0: and northeast winds at 5 to 10. Tuesday, chance of thunderstorms. They'll be rather spotty. High temperatures in the mid-80s with winds out of the northeast at 5 to 10. Tuesday night, look for a chance of thunderstorms and a low temperature in the lower 60s. On Wednesday, chance of showers early in the day. Otherwise, sunshine with high temperatures reaching the mid-80s. Wednesday night, a chance of thunderstorms and temperatures in the lower 60s. Thursday, a chance of showers and storms early in the day. Otherwise, sunny with highs in the low 80s. Friday, slight chance of storms in the morning. Otherwise, sunshine with highs in the upper 80s. In the 880 Weather Center, I'm meteorologist Ray Miller. For more, check KRVN.com. Right now, it's 87.
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2: 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I'm Matthew Mills, and our sports ticker is brought to you by the experienced advisors at Stonebridge Wealth Systems. The Nebraska Women's Flag Football Program will play its inaugural season in the spring of 2027, a whole year earlier than the athletic department originally planned for. The decision came after the new NCAA eligibility rules granting athletes 5 years of eligibility. Athletic Director Troy Dannon and the flag football coaching staff, led by five-time national champion Liz Sowers, say they will be prepared to compete. Former Husker golfer Josh Reinertsen has joined the men's and women's golf programs as director of operations. Reinertsen earned 4 varsity letters as a member of the Huskers program from 2012 to 2015. After graduation in 2015, Reinertsen caddied for his younger brother, who played professionally. And yesterday, Nebraska women's soccer lost their first game of the season to number 18, Alabama. Though they couldn't find the back of the net, the Huskers outshot the Crimson Tide 22-5. Nebraska is currently 1-1-2 on the season. The Huskers wrap up their 4-game homestand on Thursday with an in-state battle against Omaha. 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
5: Here's Drew Grigo, and he turns on one to left field. Sending Lamb back! Goodbye! 3 home runs in the frame! The freshman getting in on the fun. Nebraska feasting! 7-0, Big Red!
6: 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The game of the year, the game of the career for Cale Jacobson, 78-75.
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7: Welcome in, happy Monday, everybody, and happy first day of school.
8: Oh.
7: All the interns going back to classes today.
8: We still do school around here? I like it.
7: Yeah, why not?
8: I enjoy school. I was a communication student, so it wasn't that difficult.
7: Yeah, I like all the photos that get posted of the student-athletes going back to classes. Mm. So
8: that's right. And
7: a little late. I mean, August 24th, but hey.
8: Parking's harder to come by now.
7: Yeah,
8: you spend
7: gets harder.
8: Whole summer of nobody on campus to all of a sudden everybody just floods in at the same time.
7: Well, football practice currently going on right now. We're going to try to run out there at the end of the show, end of practice, and grab some interviews, talk to coach and a couple of players. But scrimmage seemed to go pretty well for all intents and purposes.
8: Yeah, some good moments on both sides, some big plays. One play that sticks out to me was a crossing route. It was a nice catch by Carter Nelson. We've been waiting for him to sort of pop in fall camp. I mean, a nice over-the-shoulder catch, ran the final 10 or so yards for a touchdown, was greeted by Dana Holgerson, who smacked him on the back, said, way to go, Carter. And it was just a good moment for him because I know he's been waiting to sort of break out in fall camp. And there were some good moments here and there. They did some special teams too, special teams kickoff. Of course, you're not playing live on special teams just to a thud, but they did punt, kick return, all those things that are necessary to just make sure procedurally that you're in the right spot for special teams, but that'll be their last scrimmage.
7: I mean, they'll keep scrimmaging, quote-unquote, like having scrimmage periods, I guess.
8: Yeah, scrimmage, but it's their last, like, I guess.
7: Full.
8: And I don't know how much they're going to really go hard over these next couple weeks. I'm sure they'll probably do one or two team scrimmage periods, but you just want to make sure that you're getting to the home stretch now where you want to make sure everybody stays healthy.
7: Yeah, knock on wood, and Coach will address this, that so far, and again, getting through two scrimmages relatively healthy is a huge positive at this point.
8: Yeah, knock on wood. Everybody looked good, and Rob Orch had said this in the interview that we had with him. Owen Chambliss has been out just for a little bit, yeah, but they hope to get him back soon.
7: Have a couple guys that have been out. I mean, Tree Babalade's been out a little bit. That's been documented. Caleb Benning's been out. I think he was going to get back out there today. But there's been some guys, some key contributors that have missed some time. But for the most part, you got to be pretty pleased with where you're at right now on that front.
8: And some notes from the presser on Saturday for Matt Rhule. He had said what we thought just watching practice, but you mentioned the offensive line and Gunnar Katula is one of the best five offensive linemen.
7: I was going to bring that up.
8: That puts him as a starter, and we all know presumably where that probably puts him in as a starter, most likely at right tackle.
7: Would you say his name has been mentioned the most of anybody this fall?
8: I'd say
7: camp?
8: So, because he was not the starter to begin camp. I mean, he was hurt in the season, that didn't play in the spring, and he had to get into the right shape. Physically, he looks good. He looks, you know, prime Gunnar Katula. I mean, it's just from a size. And yeah, I was looking at their offensive line today. Even with Gunnar, there's nobody south of 320 pounds. It's a big athletic group. You heard it with Troy in the first hour. He said it's the most, in terms of size, biggest, most physical team that's been here since Matt Rhule's arrived, which is, you know, you let the strength and conditioning take shape. And that happens over time with consistency of having the same program, the same head coach. It's not what it was 2 years ago or 3 years ago.
7: Yeah, you finally got those guys that have been in and through the program, like a Gunnar Katula, to the point where you want to develop guys, right? So then you have those guys that are contributing on the line that have been a part of the program, that have gone through all of that. But then you have to supplement what you can. And so they certainly invested in that. So I think it's a reason why we've been talking about the offensive line since the spring, you know, and then especially once you got guys back healthy, that's what they're supposed to look like at this point.
8: Yeah, it's why, like you said, why you invested so much in that position. You wanted guys who stack up for this conference, and certainly that's an area where we get so concerned about what's the run game going to look like, what's the running back room going to look like. For me, the skill set, the talent's there for the running backs. It's what's happening up front. If you don't win in the trenches and you're getting blown two, three yards off the ball, it doesn't matter if, you know, whoever, Marshall Faulk's running the ball, because they're not going to go anywhere. But I think they've had a really good camp as a collective. Justin Evans continues to push forward. There was a moment we did an event for FNBO last week, and I had brought up Justin Evans, who was sitting right in front of us. It was me and Matt Rhule on stage. And I said, you know, Justin Evans, one of the best centers in the country. And he stopped me and he said,
7: The best
8: center in the country. Yeah. Don't get that twisted. So there's just a lot of faith in that group, and there's a lot of faith in the quarterback. It's funny how much news was created after him just saying Anthony Calandra is going to be the starting quarterback. And for me, duh, but yeah. I get it because it is a newsworthy note, but there is not a rep that they have run in the fall where he has not been with the ones.
7: Yeah.
8: Which should be the case with what the expectation is and what you're paying them.
7: So they move more into the game week-like schedule, I guess, if you will, this week, meaning they'll practice at the times that they're going to practice. So moving again from the mornings as they practice, well, throughout camp, really, most days, but then also even last year, so they're going to be a little bit different for these guys as they start practicing in the early afternoon / into the evening.
8: Yeah, they've done their research and whatever's necessary. I know Coach Rhule's very close with Joey McGuire at Texas Tech, the head coach there. And they move their practices to afternoons, in this case for the Huskers, late afternoons. They'll be pretty consistent 4 to 6 tonight. They're a little bit later. But starting this Thursday, that's when they're going to get into actual game prep. So their hours are truncated because school has now started, but they're going to get into actual Ohio prep, although they've been prepping for Ohio all summer long, starting on Thursday. So starting Thursday, they're going to get into what more of a game week looks like for them.
7: All right. Well, do want to get into some of the stuff that you got into with the AD, Troy Dannon. First of all, great stuff. It's good to have him back in studio. He had, a month off, and so he'll be returning back for his monthly sit-downs here on Sports Nightly, again, once a month here for the next foreseeable future, I guess, until next summer. So welcome back to radio, Troy Dannon. But did get a text on the text line from Greg in Lincoln. Said, Kyle would like to highly compliment you on your interviews tonight with the AD. What talent you have. Smooth.
8: Was that my mom texting in? Is Greg from Lincoln? Thank you,
7: Brenda disguising herself? No.
8: Yes, Greg. My mom, by the way, sent me a joke of the week on her own.
7: Oh.
8: I got to give her a shout out.
7: Okay.
8: She said, I just heard this joke. Do you want to know why the jack-o'-lantern didn't ride the roller coaster?
7: Why?
8: It didn't have any guts.
7: I like it. That's a good one.
8: Can we give some rankings for her?
7: Yes.
8: That's
7: a 12 for me.
8: Perfect. Troy, that was a really good sit down. I've had the chance to see him at practice. He's been out there a bit over the last week or so, but it's been a tumultuous summer, and we've had a chance to watch it play out on radio and through our Twitter timelines, but he's actually living it in those meetings with the Big Ten, you know, all of the ADs and the presidents and the chancellors and the conference commissioners. And I even asked him at one point, is this the closest that the Power Four leagues have maybe felt together, whether it's the Sorsby situation, right, or NFL players now leaving camps to go back to college? They now have, with what this Protect College Sports Act looks like, there's a proof of concept that they can come to an agreement on certain things and moving forward, even if it doesn't get through the Senate next month, that they can all come together as power conferences and say, hey, we have a basis to create something on our own.
7: Yeah, yeah.
8: So I think that's pretty newsworthy.
7: Yeah, that's what I was going to get to, because again, it's the more out of control it gets. Now we're seeing guys that have been on NFL teams that want to come back to college, and you know, the things that have continued to unfold here, and you got to get a wrap on it. And we were kind of hopeful that the Protect College Sports Act might provide some guide rails, try to rein it back in a little bit, but unfortunately could not get passed. But I like your point about, okay, so for a long time, couldn't agree on anything. And it was maybe the SEC and the Big Ten versus everybody else. But the fact that people got in a room and said, hey, at least for these points here, we all agree. What can we do to fix this? And, you know, he kind of said, I've been disappointed in the NCAA a little bit. Like, something's got to get done. And you, at some point, you got to stop just hoping Congress is going to step in. You've got to try to do something. You've got to make something happen to try to fix some of these issues.
8: Yeah. And here's the thing, right? When there's a small little crevice of space, people take a mile. You're seeing this now with LSU football and these two pros that they're bringing back, who were at Ole Miss with Lane Kiffin, and now they're, and I think it's going to eventually force, for those not following, there's a couple of professionals leaving training camps trying to find eligibility back in college with LSU because of an injunction. The SECs, their presidents, their chancellors, they're all meeting tonight to try and find a way, okay, how do we navigate this issue? Because if LSU does it, you know, Ohio State's going to do it. All these different schools are going to start to reach out to these players that are about to be waived and cut from NFL camps, and then all of a sudden we have this issue that hopefully we can find some sort of answer to, where obviously coaches are going to do whatever it's going to take to win games. So I don't know how this ends here before the season. Do we have guys that were playing in NFL preseason, that were catching passes in NFL preseason games, that are going to be playing college football games here next week?
7: And, you know, to the point that you've been making kind of all along about people have their rosters, people have been brought in with certain roles, LSU is over what the roster requirement is. So they're going to have to cut players to keep these quote-unquote professional players on the roster.
8: And that was Troy's point. They are not in on this at all. Like, all of these players that are out of eligibility, that are putting together temporary injunctions to come back, Nebraska's not in on any of it.
7: Yeah.
8: Troy said he called it an abomination the NFL players coming back. He was used some pretty strong words for good reason, but he made it clear that we have a commitment to our student athletes that are already on campus, that are on scholarship, that are earning NIL dollars, that we already have investment in, that we can't just go out and pluck people out of professional leagues and then all of a sudden leave these student athletes who you invested so much in and just tell them, sorry, you know, we have nothing for you. That's just not how it's going to work here, specifically at Nebraska. But you see LSU do it, and now we're going to see a domino effect. Even Ryan Day came out, the Ohio State head coach, came out today.
7: And Dan Lanning came out too today.
8: Yeah, we have to. We don't want to do this, but if Team A is going to do it, then we might have to do it to win games. Mm. And Troy even said, I'm sure Pat Stewart would echo this, the GM, they could be one broken leg away from no other alternative but to see what's out there.
7: Yeah.
8: So maybe Nebraska's tune will change on it. All I know is their tune was pretty strong today with Troy.
7: Well, we know Indiana brought in some of those guys.
8: Yeah. The 2022 guys that came in and
7: now they weren't NFL guys. I don't think they were on NFL
8: rosters.
7: No, but
8: they were the injunction guys looking for a fifth year from the 22 class. And I believe they weren't a part of separate lawsuits. So right now, I'm not sure if they specifically have eligibility. And it played out, I'm sure, the same way with Jamarcus Lawrence, right? Kind of, if you read the tea leaves, they have a commitment to, it's exactly what we said. They have, Fred has a commitment to the players that are here that they brought in and invested in, that it's just not fair to bring back a Jamarcus Lawrence and take away whatever roles are for certain guys you, again, have investment in.
7: I guess that Dan Lanning came out and was pretty firm against not letting those players that have been on NFL rosters come back. He said, you're a professional now, once you declare for the draft. So to let any of those players come back, fair or unfair to them, it's unfair to the sport, and I think it's unfair to the players that are on current teams for those guys to be coming back.
8: You don't have to do it as a coach. That's why it's, yeah, it's a possibility, and who knows, in a week, those players might be deemed ineligible, and the conference might come down with a swift punishment on teams that elect to bring those players in. As coaches, as athletic directors, as chancellors, this is your opportunity to draw a line. Yes, there is a possibility where you can technically bring in these players, but you yourself can draw the line and say, we are not going to go down this path. Nobody in Power 4 athletics is going to go down this path and set a precedent. But instead, people are going to do, because there's always jobs on the line, there's always money to be had, there's always a lot of money at risk, they're going to do whatever it takes to win games.
7: I saw a list the other day, and I can't remember where I saw it, but it basically was the villains of college football. Is Lane Kiffin the biggest villain in college football?
8: I'd say he's definitely in certain areas. In Oxford, Mississippi, he's probably, and nationwide, he's getting there. He's definitely in the top five of a current list, I would guess, of villains.
7: Well, because, I mean, again, the SEC coming together to discuss something that LSU is doing.
8: And remember, the College Sports Act would have a Lane Kiffin rule.
7: Yes.
8: Where a coach would not be able to leave in season like that. So, yeah, the conference, the SEC is meeting tonight, and who knows where this ends up here in a week's time. Do they have any sort of reprimand for LSU and what they're doing? Because it's clear they're all in on this.
7: Woodhouse has been a trusted partner in your everyday since 1975. 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Also, phone lines are open for you if you want to call into the show. If you had any thoughts on the AD show, what took place over the last hour, so I'd love to hear from you. But again, I will get to those texts here coming up on the other side of this. Keep it here on Sports Nightly.
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7: 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Welcome back to Sports Nightly with Kyle Crooks. I'm Jessica Cootie. I did want to get to a couple texts that came in here over the last few minutes, but Granny Kathy texted in earlier. And she said, this past Saturday night, the Kansas City Chiefs played the Bucks. I saw a picture on the line of the former Huskers that played. And holy day, I think there were eight of them, mostly the Bucks, but that's okay. It was an awesome picture. And Ty Robinson had a good weekend, too. That was a cool picture.
8: Couple of sacks, Ty Robinson. But, yes, for Tampa Bay, Henry Lutowski's in their camp. Obviously, for the Chiefs, you have Emmett and Deshaun Singleton are in their camp. Who am I missing? Nash is
7: John
8: with
7: Bullock.
8: John Bullock as well
7: Nash.
8: Is with Tampa Bay. Nash Maker,
7: who Henry.
8: Now is Nash is flipped to the offensive
7: Javen
8: line.
7: Javen Wright.
8: Yeah.
7: I was looking at that photo, and Deshaun Singleton is a big dude, and he looked little in that photo.
8: Yeah, that's cool because it shows that the development is working, right? You're getting guys that have a chance to play in the league, and Emmett's had a really good preseason to start. I mean, he's going to fight for, well, Kenneth Walker, of course, is the number one back with Kansas City, but he's going to fight for some significant time, I think. They're starting to see Chief fans and NFL fans that aren't Huskers, they're starting to see what we saw all last year is a guy that is really hard to bring down to the ground, just runs at 150 miles an hour at all times.
7: So, and then Granny Kathy went on to ask about Coach Rhule and his presser on Saturday. She's asking, is he okay? She said, he seems a little ticked off. I just hope he's good and focused, like my husband says. Okay, have a good week. We'll be listening. So, I think that's something that we've kind of hit on a little bit over the last few months. He's kind of keeping it a little bit closer to the vest, it feels like, this season.
8: His pressures are different.
7: Yeah.
8: And there's no way around it. They are more to the point, but he doesn't owe people sermons anymore when he goes to the podium. I think he wants to do more of, and not that, here's the thing, it's not to say that he always didn't want the football to do the talking. He's always been about football first. I think now more than ever, he wants it to be just football, football, football. I don't want headline A, headline B. I'm not here to write stories for the beat reporters. I'm here to coach football. And he's always said it. I am a football guy through and through. And I think he's keeping true to that label here in fall camp. It's just he's more vanilla than what you're used to with Coach Rhule, which is okay.
7: Yeah. And I think even the players have taken to that as well. And our good friend Damon Benning's been around. We've chatted with him too. I think that's been just something that they are ready to let their play do the talking. There's lots of media here, lots of media availability, lots of people that cover this team, so things are going to get out there. But I just feel like the messaging has been pretty short, sweet, and simple, and let's get to a game day and kind of let that do the talking.
8: I think we're all exhausted at this point about trying to talk position battles, and from a competitive standpoint, there's certain things that he doesn't want to come out and say, and you'll have players on the team hear his thoughts about certain things that he's not telling to them directly. And there's just, you want to keep a lot of the things close to the vest when it comes to training camp. It's not like the NFL where a lot of these practices are public and you can see these position battles play out publicly. There's gamesmanship to a lot of it. So there's a lot of secret that happens here in training camp. And if you're Coach Rhule, the whole world doesn't need to know everything about everything at this point.
7: Denny in Omaha said, what is the format for the volleyball Thursday? They only have 1 hour between. Yeah, Denny, we're kind of waiting for confirmation on that too, but I do know the Huskers play first at 7 o'clock. We will have the pregame show starting at 6 o'clock, correct?
8: That is correct.
7: And then if the Huskers win, they will have to wait between with the other match playing out. They talked about having a concert, but I do know Danny Busbum Kelly will be here tomorrow night for her first hour-long show of the 2026 season, and so I'm sure that will be discussed within that show tomorrow.
8: By the way, I saw you can drop questions to DBK on our social.
7: Yes, so you can. We put out a graphic on our Huskers radio social platforms, but also here too. If you want to text in 402-413-2400, Matty Mills all over checking that text line. He'll get them to John Baylor for you tomorrow.
8: Yeah, he's tasked with. He has had to sort every text message dating back to 2023.
7: Yes.
8: So he started to do that over the last. I wonder who was the concert supposed to be, or maybe they backed out. I wonder, because I have not heard a name, a band about who this, because it's something that's been out there for a while that they're going to have a concert in between games. I wonder who that was supposed to be or is.
7: Yeah, I mean, you're right. You would think that it'd be out there at this point. I don't know. And I don't know if maybe they're thinking it's not going to fit in the TV window. We know Nebraska's going to be on Big Fox, so that's awesome opportunity, but right?
8: TNT.
7: Big Fox is Texas.
8: Texas. Yeah. They're playing on a bunch of places. But here's what I'll do. Here's what I'll offer. Me and my guitar, we can travel.
7: Okay.
8: And I could do a little acoustic set for the people.
7: With the Dallas Cowboy cheerleaders dancing around you?
8: Correct.
7: Okay.
8: Correct.
7: All
8: That's
7: right.
8: actually the biggest part of the deal, yes.
7: we're planning the broadcast, which hasn't been easy because we have not been given the official format either, but we do have, thankfully, Josh Hilkman, Camden Cohn, working with John Baylor and Lauren Cook-West. So, hey, we'll get it on the air for you.
8: Yeah. Maybe JB can sing in between matches.
7: I bet
8: just
7: he could.
8: On the radio.
7: I bet he could.
8: Don't put it past him, by the way.
7: No.
8: He would do it. A little duet with Lauren.
7: Apparently it's AC/DC. Is that true?
8: No. How do we not hear about that? Yeah, I think we would have heard AC/DC. I think they're amidst a world tour right now.
7: Sicilian 3 said, you ever heard of Taylor Swift, Kyle?
8: Taylor Swift, you think she's doing that? Hey, why not?
7: Hy-Vee, where there's a helpful smile in every aisle, Hy-Vee proudly supports the Huskers. Also had a question that came in earlier, and maybe it's something that Kyle can get to next time that Troy is in, but he was asking just about how you determine how to allocate funds between programs. You have to invest in football. You have to get that right, but I'm also a baseball fan, and it seems like a small investment in baseball goes a long way to keeping us at the top of the Big Ten. Yeah, I mean, look, it's different sports, right?
8: I think those sports are more of a prove-it mentality, right? Men's basketball had a great year, and there's a lot more investment there. And also, you have to look at the league averages. How much is the league investing in baseball right now? How badly do you want to be great in baseball and put all this financial investment in baseball? Because what's the return on that? Now, I'm all for it because I'm a big baseball guy. I'm a big Will Bolt guy. I'd love to see a billionaire dump all their money out for Will Bolt and get all the best players. But how does the conference prioritize certain sports? And you know football, 85-90% of the assets are going to go to that one sport.
7: We'll say this, though. Both baseball and softball have full scholarships, which that you cannot say that at every program in college sports and college baseball, college softball.
8: So they certainly, with the house settlement, they've done more things with more scholarships to add more investment. Baseball and softball are getting new locker rooms this year. I know they're really excited about that at Haymarket Park. So there are things that are being done now to the level of football. If football's good, this is the thing, that the trickle and the domino effect goes to all those other sports.
7: Right, yep.
8: And their support.
7: Children of the Corn said, I thought it was Cole Swindell. That's a Nebraska home game. That's North Dakota, correct?
8: Yes, that would be a North Dakota concert.
7: North Dakota here, Memorial Stadium. We are talking about the concert that supposedly was going to happen with the volleyball Spikes Under the Lights. So, again, try to get more information on that. I have not heard. We were talking about that today in a meeting, and nobody's heard for sure.
8: Who would be the dream concert in between matches?
7: Taylor Swift.
8: Bruno Mars.
7: How was Bruno Mars, by the way?
8: My mom loved it. It was, he sold out. I think he played 3 or 4 shows. He's still playing MetLife Stadium in New York City. It was really good, from what I've heard, really good show. A lot of dancing, as you'd imagine, singing.
7: Yep.
8: Bruno Mars has a lot of hits. I don't know if you know.
7: Yes.
8: Yeah, I mean, he's got a lot of hits.
7: And all of his band, they all dance with him. So it's just, I've heard a great show. All right, Shelly in Hutchinson, Kansas, said, hey, Jess and Kyle, you two should push for a red out in Nebraska on College Colors Day, Friday, September 4th, 2026, celebrated annually on the Friday before Labor Day to kick off the new college football season. And Shelly in Kansas, TBR.
8: Wear red? Everybody? Because there's no game that day, so just wear red.
7: No, it's the Friday before the first game.
8: Right, but the whole challenge is just to everybody on campus wear red.
7: Yes, everybody wears red. College Colors Day. I do think they normally do push that, but we will actually not be on the air, correct? Yeah, because we will have volleyball on the air taking on DePaul. But we could wear red. We just won't. It won't show on the air.
8: We could do a little social media. You know.
7: Yeah, we can do.
8: There's different ways for us to reach the people.
7: Yeah.
8: We have different avenues, right?
7: Absolutely.
8: Do that kind of stuff. We're both wearing red tonight, by the way. If you're listening on the radio, this would be a perfect day for September 4th.
7: It's red day today for the Huskers Radio Network.
8: This might be the time to do it.
7: All right. We're going to go ahead and get to a break, and we got more Sports Nightly coming up right after this.
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7: 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Welcome back. Sports Nightly with Kyle Crooks. I'm Jessica Coody. The text continuing to roll in here. This one from Bryce. He's trucking across Iowa, by the way.
8: Wow, like Matty Mills.
7: Yeah, but he's
8: on a bike.
7: Yes.
8: Not on a bike.
7: But he's going a little bit faster, though. And but he's not stopping at water slides. But he said, I've been watching the Huskers since the early 70s, and it just burns me that we're not at the top like we were. But I have to agree with Dannon on not bringing back the pros and the culture.
8: Yeah, look, it's hard to win nowadays. A lot, you know, the playing field wasn't as level as it is now. The level of investment in athletes. There's a lot of schools that can pay players and get players into their programs and win championships than there were back in the 90s. That's the reality of it, and it's an ever-changing landscape where there's no set rules, and we can call it the Wild Wild West. It's really hard to build a culture, have retention, and have patience. There's not a whole lot of patience in college football now. The reality was is this program had a 10-year bowl drought.
7: Yeah.
8: 10 years without going to a bowl game, and I know how bad that Vegas bowl felt. It was an awful game to watch. It was a terrible way to end the season. But the reality is that, you know, back-to-back 7-win seasons is not what you want, right? But it also, it's presented some sort of level to where you want to eventually, like, you're not all the way in the depths anymore. There's some sort of median that you fit here over the last couple of years, and that says something to progress. It's not where you want to be, but you're certainly in a much better spot than you were for the last 10 years.
7: Thanks, Bryce, for the text. As you're trucking across Iowa, feel free to text in anytime.
8: I like that. I like,
7: yeah,
8: truckers have my heart, right? Because that's the backbone of America. I sound like a politician right now. It's the backbone of America because I can never do that job. I always see truckers on the highway and I say, man, how do these guys and gals stay awake?
7: Yeah. They
8: don't go to
7: Sports
8: sleep
7: nightly.
8: Though. Yeah. Well, sometimes some people say I put them to sleep, but hopefully Bryce stays awake.
7: All right. Did want to get into a couple more things that were brought up in the last hour with the AD, Troy Dannon. First of all, flag football, we had mentioned this. It had kind of come out, but the announcement officially coming today that they're going to play a season. And I cannot wait. I'm so excited that we're going to actually see flag football. You know, they didn't want to wait with the 5-5, allow these athletes to have have their fifth year, if you will. And even though it might not be an NCAA sanctioned season and championship, it's still a big opportunity. And you get a feel for what a season is going to be like before it actually is your inaugural season. And you're going to have a leg up on the schools that are going to be joining in 2028.
8: You don't want to waste a year
7: of
8: eligibility. And that's the case here. You have a full roster that's been put together by the Sours.
7: The top recruits in the nation.
8: Yeah, you want to see them go to work. They'll play at Hibner this spring, and you know, a chance to get your fix. If you're a Husker fan of football, you'll have a chance this spring, and they'll have the schedule be announced here sometime soon. So hopefully we'll get a chance to get out there and watch.
7: You better get on putting together that broadcast.
8: You're it. You're the voice. What are you telling me?
7: We are going to have Liz Sours in on coming up this week. So we'll be able to talk more with her about that. And look, the players, I mean, they have to be now because they're going to be playing in January. But they're on campus. They were going to start bringing them in to kind of just be on campus with the scholarship numbers, all of that. But they're here. And so we're going to start hearing from those players, too. But we will hear from Liz. We talked to her right when the announcement came out that they were adding flag football. But now that she's assembled the team and they're going to be playing football, I cannot wait to kind of hear her perspective and how they're going to go about this. Really this fall and then into the season to be ready to go.
8: I wonder how much in terms of organized team activities they've all had together at this point. I'm sure they have, and what their practices are going to look like. And I think the biggest thing too is continuing to educate the fan base on the sport and what it looks like, what the, you know, something as basic as what the rules look like, because Nebraska is proven with everything. When you have success in any sport, they'll be there to watch it. And this team's going to have success. And you can't win a national championship this year, but starting next year, this is going to be a national championship contender.
7: All right. This one from Kurt. Kurt, I think, is a first-time texter.
8: Hi,
7: Kurt. We appreciate you texting in. He said, hi, my name is Kurt from Grand Island. I want you to know that I'm a big fan of you guys. Go Big Red.
8: Wow. How about Kurt? Grand Island, I have not been out to Grand Island yet.
7: You haven't?
8: I have not. I know
7: our
8: times. Basketball team, of course, playing there in an exhibition game. So,
7: well, appreciate
8: thanks,
7: that,
8: Kurt.
7: Thanks for texting in. This has been a hopping text line.
8: A lot
7: tonight.
8: Of people texting
7: in. We love
8: in.
7: It. We love it. We love it when the text line is hopping. Then we don't have to just talk. We can talk what you guys want to talk about.
8: That's right. Text us anything. Be like a roulette of topics. Whatever you want to talk about. This is a show for the people.
7: The other thing that I did want to get to was when Troy was just talking about the investment in this football team moving forward. And I know, people get sick of hearing about that, but that's where we're at in college sports. And he kind of made the call to, businesses out in the community, some of the corporate partners to invest in providing some opportunities for these players. Because, you know, he talked about it. Just, I think we all want to win. We all want a good football team. It's going to take everybody to invest in that.
8: How about that? Corporations stand up, and it's what it's going to take, because that's where the big money is. And a lot of these corporations, he mentioned, FNBO, we had the event with last week. They really stepped up. I mean, a lot of the NIL that you see has FNBO attached to it, Aloe, some of these great partners, and they need even more because there was a lot of uncertainty around the CSC. It was an, uncertain time. Those 18 Nebraska players and those deals that got stopped short of being approved by the CSC, and You know, it's great to see the support that they did get, but understanding what it's going to take to get to the next level, to get to the top tier of the conference in NIL, it's going to take some pretty massive investment from corporations, as he put it. How bad does the community want to see a winner? And that's the corporations in the community. If they want to see a big winner, they have a chance to dictate terms and see how good this football team can get with their investment.
7: Yeah, and again, because there's going to be whether there's already a cap, and if you know the things go through with the Protect College Sports Act, there's going to be a cap. But the one way that you can get around that cap is that investment for the NIL sponsorships and all that stuff.
8: Yeah, and hopefully sooner rather than later, we can get a College Sports Act, because there is a lot of good stuff in there, whether it's, you know, the retention cap that's built in there. There's a lot of things that Troy had mentioned that is incredibly necessary for us to move forward. But Nebraska is ready to move forward with or without the College Sports Act. So corporations, that they're going to be a huge part of whether Nebraska wins games. As crazy as that sounds, we're in that type of world where it comes down to dollars to get players here.
7: Mike in the chat has texted in multiple times, wants us to give a shout out to Crypto King in the chat. Crypto has been one of the OGs. He's been here since I got here, and I'm talking thousands of shows, but he's been a little bit in and out here recently, so we're glad that he's back here tonight.
8: All right. Sounds good. Crypto's back in the chat?
7: Oh, he was earlier, I think, so.
8: Okay.
7: We also got a question about what Power 4 teams are adding flag football.
8: We don't know that yet. I know there's interest. Troy said there's a lot of people that reached out to him.
7: There are, I think, what, like 16, 17, I believe, that are going to be competing in this league, correct?
8: Mm-hmm.
7: With the Nebraska here in this inaugural season.
8: I'd have to see exactly who that is. I would venture to imagine there's going to be a decent push, because the NCAA created their own push, saying that this is one of the emerging sports that is out there, and deciding to sponsor varsity flag football and to crown a national champion. For me, that's the green light for these Power 4 leagues. We'll see. The trial balloon is Nebraska. They're the first Power 4 school to sponsor flag football, so we'll see how many schools follow suit. I think there'd be a fair number that will follow suit.
7: All right, so yes, no official school from the Power 4, but we have heard that the Big 12 is certainly, they're exploring the addition of flag football in the 2028 season. But looking at this, I found 15 NCAA Division I schools are expected to compete at the varsity level. Alabama State, Cal Poly, Eastern Michigan, Fairleigh Dickinson, Long Island, Manhattan, Maryland Eastern Shore, Mercyhurst, Mississippi Valley State, Mount St. Mary's, Norfolk State, North Alabama, South Carolina Upstate, and UTA, Texas at Arlington.
8: Yeah. Well, hopefully, I think the Big Ten will have a significant, or not Big Ten, Big 12 and other Big Ten schools will have a significant push. I don't see why the SEC wouldn't make that push as well. The NFL is firmly behind it. You see the amount of flag football. It seemed like that was on my television every day throughout the summer. There's a significant push from networks in the NFL for flag football and the investment at the youth level.
7: And it sounds like the Mideastern Athletic Conference is finalizing teams that will compete in the inaugural season. So MEAC there. So there will be more, but as of now, there's, 15 schools that will are expected to participate. But I do think that number will continue to grow up.
8: I hope so. It's fun sport to watch and to be around and get used to it. Buckle in, because you have
7: hopefully
8: a national champion here.
7: I was about to say, they're more than likely going to be ranked number one in the nation going into the...
8: I would guess so.
7: Into the first season, the first official season. This is a powerhouse program that's being built by the Sauer sisters. There's no doubt about it. Hy-Vee, where there's a helpful smile in every aisle, how Hy-Vee proudly supports the Huskers. All right, got to get to a break. We're back to wrap up the show next.
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0: Yo, it's Jey Uso from WWE, and I'm Jimmy Uso. 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
7: 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Welcome back to Sports Nightly. Final few minutes left for us here on this Monday night edition. Kyle Crooks, I'm Jessica Cootey, and we've also got a full house with the interns in. Have you decided which intern you're going to use down there to help us shoot at practice?
8: So I told Maddie Mills and Christopher Sullivan Diaz, affectionately known as CSD, that it's up to them to fight for it, to physically fight for it. But
7: what, do they want to be with you and not me then?
8: Correct. No. Yes. No. See, now they're saying no. I'll take, you know, I'm worthy of, I need an MVP, and CSD won the MVP.
7: Oh, okay.
8: That's just incentive to win the MVP coming up here. Do we do a fall, spring, and summer MVP?
7: We did dominate Jeopardy, too, so that's kind of, you know.
8: But now we need to see, okay, is that just, is CSD a system player? Does he need a, or is he a star? You know, that's what we need to find out.
7: All right, we'll see. What was I about to say? Oh, I'm planning on talking. The plan is I'm going to grab Riley Van Poppel and Luke Sorensen.
8: Pop and soar.
7: Yeah.
8: I like it.
7: Yeah.
8: I'm going to talk to Dakeel Shorts. We're going to talk some wide receiver. We're going to talk about everything under the sun, except for anything that doesn't have anything to do with wide receivers.
7: Okay. All right. We also, again, reminder, we love the texts rolling in tonight, but keep them rolling in tomorrow for tomorrow night's show, 402-413-2400. Get those questions in for John Baylor and Danny Busboom Kelly if you want to know from JB and DBK.
8: That show's a trip.
7: It's amazing. It's like award-winning radio.
8: It really is.
7: Like, how it's not won multiple awards, I don't know.
8: Well, we got to put it up for awards. I don't know how that goes. John Baylor is an award-winning broadcaster.
7: Yes, he is the reigning Nebraska Sportscaster of the Year.
8: That means something.
7: Yes, it does.
8: So
7: we also this week are going to have our picks. So I need to get that. If you're going to play along on the chat, we're going to start that this week.
8: Week zero.
7: Week zero. We do have those. We just got them today. So we're going to be probably have the pick segment on Friday. We'll figure out where we're going to air those or put those throughout the week. But
8: feed me Hawaii at Stanford.
7: Okay.
8: That's what I
7: Already
8: need.
7: In on that one.
8: That's what I need on my Saturday.
7: The big dog will be back, too, so he's him and Kyle have already been talking trash to each other, so that's going to be interesting.
8: Big dog needs to respect me, you know?
7: Yeah.
8: This 175-pound edge rusher coming around the edge.
7: I thought you
8: flattened him.
7: Did you say 175 or 185?
8: 175, I think.
7: All right. Okay. We'll see what he has to say about that.
8: Swim move.
7: Matt Rhule coming up on Wednesday as well. So we've got a busy show.
8: How about it?
7: Volleyball in the air on Thursday, so it's going to be a fun
8: week. Who's who, as they say.
7: Have a great night.
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0: for the Trump administration. I'm Lisa Lacera, Fox News. The president's effort to restrict mail-in voting is back on again, at least for now.
1: The U.S. Supreme Court is letting an executive order on mail-in voting move forward without deciding at this point whether any implementation of the order would be legal. Instead, the court rules that an injunction should be lifted while the government appeals procedural rulings over states lacking standing to challenge the Trump order. More than 20 Democrat-led states and D.C. have argued the executive order infringes on their constitutional right to administer elections. However, there's more than one ongoing court fight, and the Supreme Court's ruling appears to leave the door open for more challenges, with time running out for any changes in mail-in voting ahead of the midterm elections.
0: Fox's Lisa Brady. The court's three liberal-leaning justices dissented. New York Attorney General Letitia James calls the ruling a painful setback, but not the final word. Stepping up the pressure on Iran, Treasury Secretary Scott Bessent says countries that do business with Tehran are being put on notice and could face sanctions.
2: Our objective is to sever every economic lifeline that sustains this tyrannical regime.
0: Besson saying no country should expect to enjoy the rewards of our system while helping those who seek to destroy it. The announcement coming just days after President Trump promised what he called an economic D-Day for Iran. The so-called Hawk Fire that's burning in the Sierra Nevada foothills near Reno has destroyed more than 30 homes. It's about 27% contained.
3: We do know that the fire was human-caused. We do not know if it was intentional or unintentional. And so the investigators are still working through that right now. More than likely, this fire will be classified as undetermined.
0: Truckee Meadows Fire Chief Richard Edwards, about 63,000 people have been forced from their homes. Fire crews say hot, dry conditions have made the fire difficult to fight. 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
0: An ex-Washington Post columnist who lost her job because of controversial posts about Charlie Kirk has been ordered to be rehired.
10: Karen Atiyah was ordered by an independent arbitrator to be given her job back after ruling she was wrongfully terminated. A post on social media by Atiyah after Kirk's assassination last September implied she would not mourn his death. The Washington Post fired her, claiming she damaged its integrity and reputation. The arbitrator ruled the newspaper did not prove Atiyah's postings amounted to gross misconduct. She was ordered reinstated with back pay coming to her. Atiyah, in a statement, said she was only doing

0: her job as an opinion columnist. A spokesperson for the Post would only say it respected the arbitration process. Gernal Scott, Fox News.
1: More name confusion in the Alaska Senate race.
2: Former Anchorage Mayor Dan A. Sullivan looking to make his mark on the Alaska Senate race between Senator Dan S. Sullivan and challenger Dan J. Sullivan. The Anchorage Republican posting as the OG Dan Sullivan. I urge Alaskans to vote for Senator Daniel S. Sullivan. He's been great for Alaska. Teacher Dan J. Sullivan rejects GOP claims that he's really a Democrat plant meant to siphon the senator's votes. Compounding the confusion, the ballot is ranked choice, and both Sullivans are vying with Democrat Mary Peltola. Senator Sullivan hopes voters remember his middle initial S stands for Senator. Therese Crowley, Fox News.
1: Scientists say the world's oceans were at their hottest temperatures on record over the weekend and are likely to warm even further in the next few months, putting stress on life in the water and on land, too. The European Climate Service of Copernicus says they supersized natural El Nino and human-caused climate change caused the world's ocean temperatures to hit 70 degrees on Friday and Saturday. I'm Lee Silasera. This is Fox News.
3: Weather watch calls for mainly cloudy skies overnight with temperatures in the mid-60s and northeast winds at 5 to 10. Tuesday, chance of thunderstorms. They'll be rather spotty. High temperatures in the mid-80s with winds out of the northeast at 5 to 10. Tuesday night, look for a chance of thunderstorms and a low temperature in the lower 60s. On Wednesday, chance of showers early in the day. Otherwise, sunshine with high temperatures reaching the mid-80s. Wednesday night, a chance of thunderstorms and temperatures in the lower 60s. Thursday, a chance of showers and storms early in the day. Otherwise, sunny with highs in the low 80s. Friday, slight chance of storms in the morning. Otherwise, sunshine with highs in the upper 80s. In the 880 Weather Center, I'm meteorologist Ray Miller. For more, check KRVN.com. 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

0: This is Lee Habib, and this is Our American Stories, the show where America is the star and the American people. Up next, a story out of coal country about a miner who would take on a hefty second job. Here to tell the story is the Appalachian storyteller, J.D. Phillips, a YouTuber with a phenomenal channel. Let's get into the story.
1: My name is Harrison Mays, and I was born just before the turn of the century in 1898. Our cabin was located on a place called Barren Creek, just below the Kentucky-Tennessee state line. Like most folks back then, Ma and Pa spent most days scratching at the flinty soil on a rocky hillside farm, growing just enough food to raise their 8 children. Seems everyone had large families back then. Heck, a man needed all the helping hands he could get. How else were the chores going to get done, like milking the cow, collecting the chicken eggs, or the endless toting of water from the creek to the homestead? Not that us kids minded, though. It seemed like a privilege to help out our Pa. He was a hard-working, God-fearing man. And what I remember the most about him is it seemed he always had a lot of worry written across his face and behind his eyes. Not that he ever said any of it out loud, but we all knew it was there. He spent many a night standing on the porch, studying the position of the moon or the shapes of the clouds. He always seemed to know exactly when it was going to rain, and he could predict a bad winter coming months in advance. In many ways, Pa was one of the last truly free men that were part of the wilderness itself. Just like his father and his grandfather before him, Pa had never worked a day in his life for money. He had never clocked in or out. Instead, he lived as one with both the forest and the wild beasts that inhabited it. The turn of the century brought many changes to everyone who called these isolated mountains home, including my family. You see, the coal industry was born out of the ashes of the war between the states, and for the first time, jobs found their way into this remote region. Within a few short years, company towns had sprung up all up and down the hollers, and they needed all sorts of workers. Loggers to clear the land, hands at the sawmill, carpenters to build the shack houses, more men to build the new railroad, but most of all, they needed men willing to work in total darkness for 12 hours a day, deep inside a hole dug for more than a mile deep into the side of a mountain, armed with little more than a pickaxe. What they needed was men to dig the coal. One by one, men moved their families out of their ancestral cabins and away from their hillside farms that they had worked all their lives. And they moved them into these coal camps. And by the time I was 5 years old, my Pa traded his life as a mountain man for a lifetime of coal dust. Pa moved us all a few miles outside of Hillsboro, Kentucky, where he was hired on at the Fork Mountain Coal Camp. For the next several years, I spent most of my days attending the company school and helping Ma around the house. Most of my siblings were old enough to work in the mine with Pa. But me? No. I loved school. Bible study was my favorite part of the day. And our teacher, Miss Sally, would even let me take home a few sheets of scratch paper each day for me to practice writing Bible verses. I hoped I'd grow up and become a preacher. I spent most nights after supper using small pieces of coal that Pa had brought home, drawing pictures with Bible verses underneath them to show Miss Sally the next morning. One day, on my 14th birthday, Miss Sally made cookies for me at school, and she gave me a big hug. She told me she would miss me. "Oh, Miss Sally, I ain't going nowhere," I replied. "But Harrison, don't you know? You're 14 now. A boy's schooling is done when he turns that age."
2: "Well, what will I do now?"
1: I asked. "Why, you'll work in the coal mine, of course. You don't need no more schooling to work in the mine."
2: "But Miss Sally, all my life I've been aiming on becoming a preacher, not a miner."
1: The young teacher paused for a moment of reflection, and then she spoke. "Son,
2: You don't have to be a preacher in a church to spread God's message. Just trust in the Lord, and He'll show you the way. And just like that, in that moment, my school days were over. And in many ways, so was my childhood. And I didn't know it at the time, but I would spend the rest of my life working in the darkness of a cold, damp coal mine. So there I was, just barely a teenager, but somehow a man at the same time, working 12 hours a day for the same coal company as my father. They called me a coupler boy. You see, electricity had come to the coal mine, and no longer did mules carry the coal carts out of the mine. Instead, there was a metal cable pulley system that pulled an endless train of coal carts, each full with over a ton of coal, up to the mouth of the mine. Each of these carts were coupled together with a pin that had to be removed at exactly the precise moment to separate the cart from the cable pulley system. The cart would continue down the tracks, and the pulley would roll up and back into the mine and start the process over again. Removing that pin at precisely the right moment was risky business, to say the least. My friend Tommy and I, we saw many boys lose fingers, and even one boy lost an arm when he got caught between the carts. It seemed it wasn't a matter of if you would get hurt. The only question was when. I still remember that Friday morning like it was yesterday. My pa and all my brothers and me, we set out for the mine in a light mountain rain. As we all entered the mine, my pa looked back at me as he grabbed his coal tags and his lunch bucket. "Be careful today. That rain is going to make everything slippery, and we can't afford for you to get hurt." "Yes, sir, pa," I replied. And slippery it was. That entire morning, all us boys were slipping back and forth in the muck and the mud, uncoupling those cars. My buddy Tommy suddenly yelled out, "Harrison, help me! My overalls are caught in a pinch!"
0: When we come back, what happens next in that mine, here on Our American Stories. 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
0: And we return to Our American Stories and the story of Harrison Mays. When we last left off, Harrison, who wanted to become a preacher before becoming a miner, found himself in a dangerous situation with his friend Tommy in the mine they both worked in. Tommy's overalls were stuck in a pulley cart system. Let's get back to the story.
2: I looked up. He was being dragged alongside a fully loaded cart that he had uncoupled. Both the cart and Tommy were barreling full speed down the track right at me. However, Tommy was holding on tight to the side of the cart to keep from getting ran over while screaming the entire time. His weight made the cart unsteady, and it looked as if the cart was going to tip over, just enough to make the coal jump the tracks. I stood frozen for a split second. I didn't know whether to run, help Tommy, or get out of the way. In the blink of an eye, I heard the crashing sound of the cart jumping the track, tearing up the side of the wall as it raced towards me. I took one step in the mud, and I slipped and fell. There was no time to escape. I kicked my legs frantically, trying to move out of the way. By now, Tommy had freed himself and he had jumped off the coal cart and he was yelling, "Harrison, get out of there, quick!" I had nowhere to turn, and the entire cart barreled into my chest. I broke nearly every bone in my body, and folks who saw it said my eyes popped right out of their sockets. Desperately, the miners began to dig me out of the rubble as the company doctor arrived on the scene of the accident. I had lost consciousness, and I was just laying there a heap of broken bones. When they pulled my body out of the mine, the doctor shook his head and he told my pa,
12: "Well, I'm sorry, but there ain't nary a chance that he'll make it through the night. Ain't no sense in trying to get him to a hospital in this weather. He'll never make it. Best thing to do is to take him home, call the family in, and say your goodbyes."
2: As I laid there lifeless on that bed, I could feel my family all around me, but I couldn't make out what any one of them were saying. I just remember my mama's tear-stricken face, and then I turned my head and I realized I was looking down on my lifeless body from up above. I was caught somewhere in between this world and the next one, that instant when a soul separates from its body. I didn't feel any pain, but I felt like I wasn't done. My life hadn't even begun yet.
12: "God, please, please don't let me die. I promise if you'll let me live, I'll spend all of my days telling the world about you. I promise I'll tell the entire world, far beyond those mountain ridges. Just let me live, and everyone will know your name."
2: Now, I need to pause here for just a moment. You see, there was no way Harrison Mays should have ever survived that accident. No man could have lived through it, much less a young boy. But sometimes, when we least expect it, even when there's no other possible explanation, God can do the impossible. That's right. Harrison did survive, and within 3 days, he climbed off his deathbed, and he dedicated the rest of his life to telling everyone he could about God. Once Harrison returned to the coal mines, he was a changed man. In his mind, he had to get busy in a hurry, telling the world about God. Now, back in those days, one of the biggest events to happen in rural Appalachia was when a tent revival came to your town. Everyone and their brother would go to these events to see and hear everything from preaching, singing, snake handling, dancing, and everything in between. Harrison figured the Lord said to make a joyful noise, so he first tried his hand at singing. The only problem was, well, he couldn't sing a lick. And though he was making a joyful noise, well, it was just noise that most folks could do without. When the next tent revival came to town, he tried his hand at preaching. But his combined fear of public speaking and the blank looks on the faces of the churchgoers told him that preaching wasn't exactly his calling either. One day, the up-and-coming preacher was sitting on the front porch, asking the Lord for a sign on what to do, when a new idea came to him, literally. There standing right in front of him was his pet hog, Isaac, just standing there looking at him. Harrison quickly ran to the lean-to shed, and within a minute, he re-emerged with a bucket of white paint and a paintbrush. He dipped his brush into the paint and began painting, sin not, down each side of the black pig. Since pigs roamed freely back then, fattening up on chestnuts, within a few days, everybody in the mining camp had read those words, sin not. Harrison knew he was onto something, and he began painting his simple message on the sides of mountains, rocks, trees, barns, and even on coal cars bound for faraway places. He soon resorted to making signs out of wood, cardboard, and oilcloth, carrying messages such as, "Get right with God," and "Jesus is coming." To fund his ministry, he began working double shifts in the coal mines, one for his family and one for the Lord. All the miners knew of his signs, and some would laugh while others would shake their heads in disbelief. However, they admired his effort, and every now and then, they would donate a load of coal towards Harrison's ministry. Heck, even the mining company let him use an abandoned building on the property as his workshop. By 1940, Harrison's father had passed away from the dreaded black lung. As was a common practice back then, the loving son made his father's tombstone out of concrete right in the backyard. It was in that moment that Harrison had another aha moment. He began making concrete crosses and hearts weighing as much as 1,500 pounds and placing them on the side of highways for all to see. He first began by placing them in nearby states, Kentucky, Tennessee, and Virginia. And within a decade, he had signs in nearly every state on the East Coast. He'd work in the coal mines all night and build crosses in his backyard all day. Once he had five or six ready, he would rent a truck and a driver, and together the two would strike out until he found a spot that looked good to him. He would simply pull up and dig a hole, and using a pulley system that he had built on the truck, he would lower the 1,500-pound cross into place. Many times, property owners would run out and yell, "What are you doing? You can't leave that here. Get off my property." Harrison would simply load up in the truck and make his getaway. Nearly every week, he would get a legal notice demanding that he come back and remove a cross, but he never would. He had the most trouble in Virginia. Lawmakers there were fed up with his religious signs, and they passed a law stating that all roadside signs must be licensed and taxed by the state. Once the new law was passed, the Virginia Highway Department dug up 39 of his crosses, drove them to the Tennessee side of the Cumberland Gap, and dumped them right on the side of the road. For their trouble, they sent Harrison a bill of $39. During the years 1920 through the 1980s, Harrison planted thousands of crosses in 44 states across America. He created signs on the side of mountains near airports, stating, "Prepare to meet God." He mailed an estimated 58,000 empty whiskey bottles containing scripture in 14 different languages all over the world. His bottles have been found in the Philippines, the Netherlands, and even Africa. It's estimated that Harrison Mays spent $100,000 of his own money funding his ministry during his lifetime. As he would say, "Every penny I ever made is God's anyway. I'm just 126 pounds of mud." Harrison Mays never drove during his life, and he walked or rode a bike everywhere he went. He even walked to and from his marriage to his wife Lily, who supported him his entire life and supported his ministry. Harrison was at home at any church, and he spent his entire life telling anyone he met about the Lord. Harrison Mays went on to glory and met his Maker in 1986. 3 months later, his wife Lily joined him there. However, today, if you look hard enough,
1: You can still find many of his roadside crosses and hearts dotted throughout the South. There's even a permanent collection of his work at the Museum of Appalachia in Tennessee. Till next time, my friends, in the words of Harrison Mays, get right with God, because Jesus is coming.
0: A beautiful piece of storytelling by J.D. Phillips, known as the Appalachian Storyteller. He has a YouTube channel that's phenomenal. Such respect and regard for this part of the country. Not enough stories on this show told about this part of the country, and we're fixing that. The story of Harrison Mays, a classic American story about faith and so much more, here on Our American Stories. 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
19: Day weather watch calls for mainly cloudy skies overnight with temperatures in the mid-60s and northeast winds at 5 to 10. Tuesday, chance of thunderstorms. They'll be rather spotty. High temperatures in the mid-80s with winds out of the northeast at 5 to 10. Tuesday night, look for a chance of thunderstorms and a low temperature in the lower 60s. On Wednesday, chance of showers early in the day. Otherwise, sunshine with high temperatures reaching the mid-80s. Wednesday night, a chance of thunderstorms and temperatures in the lower 60s. Thursday, a chance of showers and storms early in the day. Otherwise, sunny with highs in the low 80s. Friday, slight chance of storms in the morning. Otherwise, sunshine with highs in the upper 80s. In the 880 Weather Center, I'm meteorologist Ray Miller. For more, check KRVN.com. Right now, it's 79.
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3: Fox News, I'm Tom Graham. President Trump's effort to restrict mail-in voting is back on again, at least for now.
21: The U.S. Supreme Court is letting an executive order on mail-in voting move forward without deciding at this point whether any implementation of the order would be legal. More than 20 Democrat-led states and D.C. have argued the executive order infringes on their constitutional right to administer elections.
3: That's Fox's Lisa Brady. Crews fighting a fast-moving wildfire near Reno, Nevada. Tens of thousands ordered or asked to evacuate.
22: Truckee Meadows Fire District Chief Richard Edwards revealing the Hawk Fire northwest of Reno is more than 15,000 acres and 27% contained. Crews are canvassing areas impacted by the inferno, which ignited Saturday.
23: They did discover 32 destroyed homes.
22: Officials say they know the fire was human-caused.
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0: And we return to Our American Stories. Up next, the story of how one of America's most notorious criminals was caught because of one savvy oil man from Oklahoma. Here to tell the story of how Machine Gun Kelly was captured is Joe Urschel, author of The Year of Fear, and later, as you'll hear, Dr. T. Lindsey Baker, author of A Gangster Tour of Texas and numerous other books. Let's get into the story. Here's Joe Urschel to start us off.
28: The story takes place in 1933. The unemployment rate was up to 40%. Thousands of banks were closed. Catastrophic dust storms were beginning to kick up across the Southwest and the Midwest. They'd blow so hard and so strong with so much fine silt that the people who lived in that area would have to do things like drape their child's beds and carriages with wet sheets just to prevent the silt from coming in and choking them to death. It would blow so far that it would turn snow red in New England, kill livestock in the fields. While all this is going on, of course, FDR takes office and announces that
29: the only thing we have to fear is fear itself.
28: At the very same time, an incredible spate of kidnappings begin occurring across the country. With the banks drying up, the bank robbing business isn't as good as it used to be, and an estimated 2,000 kidnappings occurred between 1930 and 1933. Companies were issuing kidnapping insurance. People in Hollywood were driving around in armor-plated limousines with armed guards in the passenger seat. They would snatch a wealthy individual, ransom them, and then release them with the caveat that everything would be fine unless they go to the authorities. If they do go to the authorities, we'll return and kill you, not only you, but all the members of your family as well. So these are tough times in the U.S., with tougher times coming. In the midst of this, George Kelly and his glamorous wife decide that they are going to kidnap the richest oil man in the Southwest.
30: It's hot summertime. Charles F. Urschel and his wife were playing bridge with friends home in Oklahoma City.
28: And with an almost remarkable lack of planning,
30: out of the darkness appeared two armed men. Stick them up. We want Urschel.
28: Kelly, armed with a machine gun, and his partner Albert Bates, armed with a .45, burst into the Urschel home, run up to the bridge game, and suddenly discover that they don't know which of the two guys is Urschel. So, making all kinds of threats, they demand that Urschel reveal himself, which he doesn't do. He just sits there. So does Walter. So Kelly says,
30: "We'll take you both."
28: And they speed off into the night. A couple miles out of town, they realized that they could probably identify which one was Urschel by emptying their wallets. So they stop the car, they get the wallets, take all of money, they give him $10 to get a cab back to town, and they take off with Herschel.
30: Herschel was no ordinary businessman.
28: Farm kid, grew up, enlisted in the Army during the First World War. When he got out, he was bound and determined that the last thing he was going to do any more of was farming. So he strikes out for Oklahoma and decides to try to make his fortune in the oil business. He hooks up with the aptly named Tom Slick.
30: The king of the wildcatters.
28: Unfortunately, right at the peak of their oil business, Tom Slick, age 47, kind of your classic type A behavior guy, has a massive heart attack and dies.
30: Herschel continued running his empire and in time married Slick's widow, Berenice. Herschel's own wife was Berenice's sister. So he ended up being the husband of two sisters.
28: And of course that generates a lot of headlines in the paper about how rich these folks are and in what their oil holdings entail. All of this was the interesting reading that got Kelly thinking about kidnapping Charles Herschel.
30: The two hoodlums were no ordinary thugs either.
28: Kelly started out in Memphis, Tennessee. He was the child of upper middle class parents. He was a caddy at the local country club, pretty smart kid. In fact, he's not known to have killed anybody. He didn't like machine guns. He was kind of afraid of them. He was one of these charming, hail fellow, well-met Irishmen, but he did not enjoy a very good relationship with his father, whom he hated. And when he caught his father in a tryst with another woman, basically blackmailed him and said, "I won't tell mom about this." This is when he's in high school. "If you give me the family car and increase my allowance by X amount of money," which Kelly then used his new transportation and his money to hop across the border to Arkansas, which was a wet state. Tennessee was dry. And that's when he started his liquor running business as a young entrepreneur in high school. And things basically went downhill from there. But that wasn't good enough for Catherine. Catherine wanted to be married to the most famous criminal in all of America. So she started working on his reputation. She buys him a machine gun at a pawn shop in Fort Worth, then starts spreading stories about him at speakeasies all over Fort Worth. And she would leave the spent shells behind and say that, you know, "We've been down to the farm and George has been working on his skills and he can shoot walnuts off a fence post or write his name on the side of a barn with this gun." And then that got into the press and one thing led to another and suddenly we have this psychopathic machine gun Kelly.
30: Their destination? A farm owned by the stepfather of George Kelly's wife.
28: It's a sad, broken down farm with a few animals. They cover his ears with cotton and tape them shut.
30: There, they held Herschel captive for 9 days. The motive? Lots of money. $200,000 in used $20 bills. $200,000 was a huge sum of money. You could buy a brand new Ford V8 automobile for $500.
28: But nevertheless, he's the kind of guy who does not part with his money very willingly. He is blind and deaf and bound and determined that if he ever gets out, he's going to come back and find these guys and get his money back.
30: Herschel's friend made the money delivery in Kansas City on Sunday, July 30th, 1933, 8 days after the abduction. The next evening, a disheveled man approached the back door of the Herschel mansion. It was the missing Charles F. Herschel, who had been carried to the outskirts of Norman, just south of Oklahoma City, and was left at the side of the road. Kelly, Bates, and their accomplices congratulated themselves on what they believed had been a perfect crime. What Kelly and the others did not realize was that Charles F. Herschel was not just a financial genius. He had what today might be called a photographic memory.
0: And you've been listening to Dr. T. Lindsey Baker and Joe Urschel tell the story of the kidnapping of one of the richest oil men in the country, and by virtue of that, tell the story of Machine Gun Kelly. The story of Machine Gun Kelly and the Southwest Oil Man continues here on Our American Stories.
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10: 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Born in Louisiana, Edgar made a career in commodity trading and grain merchandising. But friends say what made Edgar special was how he used these experiences to directly serve producers. Edgar believed agriculture worked best when people had strong relationships and a sense of shared purpose. He invested in young people and underserved communities throughout Kansas and Nebraska, including his work in founding the Kansas Black Farmers Association. Rancher and friend Kevin Cooksley said Edgar's investment in youth, dedication to producers, and commitment to building stronger communities was what set him apart.
5: I think it's extremely fitting that he be recognized for service to agriculture, because that's exactly what he represented, what he did. There's just been nobody quite like him in my lifetime anyway.
10: The Nebraska Rural Radio Association is honored to recognize the late Edgar Hicks for his service to agriculture.
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0: And we return to Our American Stories and the story of the capture of Machine Gun Kelly. When we last left off, wealthy oilman Charles F. Urschel had been released after his ransom was paid. But to the surprise of the FBI and later his captors, Urschel wasn't just good at business. Let's return to this story. Here to start us off is Dr. T. Lindsay Baker.
30: Urschel was not just a financial genius. He had what today might be called a photographic memory.
28: He knows how long the car ride took. He also realizes that they were going in a circuitous route designed to confuse him. But this is a guy who's been working his whole career for the King of the Wildcatters. He and Urschel have been finding oil all over Oklahoma and Texas, and they know just about every inch of that territory, backward and forward. And realizes, of course, that he's on a farm. He begins counting the number of different animals.
30: A bull, 4 milk cows, a flock of guineas.
28: What the postman's name is, who the local prostitute is.
30: Most importantly, he noted hearing the regular drone of an airplane.
28: He realizes that at 9:30 in the morning and at 5:30 at night, a plane is passing overhead. So he puts all that in the data bank while he's leaving his fingerprints all over anywhere he possibly can.
30: The very evening that the fatigued and careworn Charles Urschel stumbled to his own back door, Special Agent Gus Jones plied him with questions. The federal lawman must have smiled to himself when he discovered the remarkable recall that the oil man offered. Just Urschel's observation that he heard the kidnapper's car rattle across the bumpy Canadian River Bridge, plus his estimate of the 8-hour driving time during his release, pointed southward toward Texas.
28: Gus Jones just listens to this data dump, and having started out telling him that finding these kidnappers would be like finding a needle in a haystack, after 90 minutes of talking to Charles, he said, "Well, we just got a really small haystack."
30: Jones assigned investigators to find out what localities to the south experienced the same sequence of rain and wind that Urschel remembered, and to check commercial airline schedules. They quickly concluded that the airplane sound likely came from a daily American Airlines flight between Meacham Field in Fort Worth and Amarillo.
28: Urschel borrows a plane from one of his oil friends. They go up in the air, fly the route. They look down using Urschel's sketch of what he thinks the farm looks like, identify a farm that looks exactly like the drawing.
30: Jones dispatched Agent Edward Dowd. The investigator arrived there only 3 days after Urschel's release, visiting in the guise of a mortgage salesman. Dowd confirmed what the oil man remembered. The house had a broken window pane patched with cardboard. The floorboards ran the right directions. He saw the correct number of cattle, mules, and even guineas. When the agent asked for a drink of water on the hot summer day, the pulley at the well made the right squeak, and the water had the same mineralized taste that Urschel described. There was no question in the lawman's mind.
28: Urschel insists that he be in the lead car, the raiding party, with a sawed-off shotgun on his lap. And in the middle of the night, they burst in. They arrest the Shannons and a fellow named Harvey Bailey, who was staying at the farm, kind of hiding out after his escape from state prison in Kansas. Harvey Bailey an incredible character. Bailey was considered the most successful bank robber in American history. He was a guy who basically invented the modern form of bank robbing, which involves determining what the best escape routes are, riding the escape routes, figuring out when there's the most money in the bank to be robbed by studying the local economy and the county tax records, what the police activity is like, how far away the police station is, what kind of cars the police have, if they have any. Basically, if Harvey was planning your bank robbery, it was going to go well and nobody was going to know who did it. He robbed the Lincoln National Bank of so much money that the bank failed the next day. He did so well in the 20s that by the late 20s, he retired from the bank robbing business and opened a series of gas stations and car washes in Chicago, but lost all his money in the market crash and had to go back to the business that he knew so well. So he had worked with George and in fact had lent George $1,000 when George was low on funds. So after he heard about the kidnapping, he went down to the farm in Wise County to collect the money that George owed him and to nurse a wound that he sustained when he was escaping from prison. He just happens to be sleeping in the backyard on a cot.
30: In the semi-darkness just before dawn, Gus Jones awakened Harvey Bailey with the muzzle of a machine gun. Meanwhile, George Kelly and Albert Bates absconded with the ransom money.
28: So even though George and Catherine had already fled the scene along with Albert Bates to launder their money, the FBI agents still score an important victory here by pulling in Harvey Bailey. And it arrives just in time for J. Edgar Hoover, who was not yet director of the FBI. In fact, he was barely holding on to his job. When FDR took office, his first choice for attorney general was a guy named Thomas Walsh, senator from Wyoming. Walsh had a long and bad history with J. Edgar Hoover. During the Harding administration, J. Edgar Hoover's job was to, well, you know, he tapped his phone and he read his mail and he tried to entrap him in a hotel room with a woman to get incriminating evidence on him, none of which succeeded, but it did succeed in making a lifelong enemy of Mr. Walsh. Walsh vowed to get rid of that miserable son of a as soon as he got to town. Now, unfortunately, Walsh was 72 years old, and before he got to town, he went down to Miami and married a Cuban debutante. And on the train ride back to Washington, when the train stopped in North Carolina, Walsh's wife woke up, but he did not. Subsequently, you know, the FDR was prosecuting a war on this, a war on that, a war on everything, and war on crime. So J. Edgar is under a lot of pressure at this time to bring in some big score, and it looks like the machine gun Kelly case could be the one. The FBI had just been given the sole responsibility for chasing kidnappers across state lines. They were really the only organization that could bring this to fruition, but there were two problems that they still had. One was the fact that they were not an armed police force. They were not trained in weapons. Most of them were lawyers and accountants who would help local municipalities prosecute criminal investigations. So Hoover looked around his agencies to try to find people who would be skilled enough to go up against machine gunners and shotgun wielders and whatnot, and he discovers that he's got fewer than 12. So he puts those guys together. They find Kelly in Memphis, Tennessee, successfully arrest him.
30: George Kelly, R.G. Shannon, Albert Bates, and Harvey Bailey all went to the federal penitentiary in Leavenworth, Kansas, while Catherine Kelly and her mother, Ora Shannon, went to a penal institution for women. All of them with life sentences. When the U.S. Department of Justice opened a new maximum security prison on Alcatraz Island in California, it transferred Kelly, Bates, and Bailey there.
28: The Urschels lived happily ever after, but Charles, by that point, had softened on the whole affair, and he went to FDR and Hoover and said, look, Harvey Bailey had nothing to do with this. You know, we ought to let him out. He agrees to probation for Harvey, and sets him up in Joplin, Missouri with a job as a cabinet maker. He lived out the rest of his life without committing another crime.
30: 2 decades later, George Kelly died in federal prison. His body went unclaimed. So a released R.G. Boss Shannon agreed to bury him in a plot that he owned in Wise County. There, beneath a homemade concrete marker, lie the remains of the man who coined the term still used for the FBI when he declared at his Memphis arrest, "I knew you G-men would get me."
0: And a special thanks to Dr. T. Lindsey Baker and to Joe Urschel for sharing the story. A special thanks also to the Fort Worth Public Library and the Library of Congress for allowing us to access this audio. The story of the oil man who brought Machine Gun Kelly to justice here on Our American Stories. 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
3: A new warning to Iran's trading partners. I'm Lisa Lacera, Fox News. The Trump administration telling them the clock is ticking to cut economic ties with Tehran.
4: Describing an economic D-Day, Treasury Secretary Scott Bessent says new U.S. sanctions will block all foreign revenue streams to Iran.
5: Our objective is to sever every economic lifeline that sustains this tyrannical regime until Tehran stands alone.
4: Bessent says President Trump and Treasury officials are calling counterparts to deliver timelines for countries to cut ties with Iran or face stiff secondary sanctions.
5: If they do not take action, we will do so unilaterally through Treasury authorities.
4: China, Turkey, and the United Arab Emirates are among Iran's largest trading partners.
3: Fox's Jared Halpern at the White House. As the trade war between the U.S. and Canada heats up, the Associated Press reports Canada will announce retaliatory tariffs against the U.S. tomorrow. The State Department preparing to revoke the business and tourism visas of up to 200,000 foreigners who have applied for or are currently seeking asylum status in the U.S. A State Department spokesman says the department's working with the Department of Homeland Security to identify and revoke the non-immigrant visas of foreigners who came to the U.S. claiming to be short-term visitors, but then filed for asylum. On day 19 of the trial of the Massachusetts mom accused of killing her kids, the defense asked for a mistrial.
6: As prosecutors presented rebuttal witnesses, Lindsay Clancy's defense attorney Kevin Reddington objected to what he said was the Commonwealth discussing Catholicism.
7: I believe it was intentional misconduct.
6: Prosecutor Shannon Buckingham said her witness, Dr. Kirk Heilbrun, was getting at whether Clancy knew her actions were wrongful.
3: Fox's Gernal Scott. The judge did not declare a mistrial. America's listening to Fox News.
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3: Family of a flight attendant who died during a layover in Hawaii is questioning the circumstances surrounding her death.
14: 50-year-old Jenny Lupton, an Oklahoma mom and flight attendant for Southwest Airlines, was found dead last Thursday outside the Hilton Hawaiian Village Resort on Waikiki Beach. With the medical examiner's office saying it appears she fell from her 24th floor balcony during a layover. Lupton's family saying they weren't contacted until 24 hours after the body was found, that they've received little information from investigators. They contend it was either some sort of freak accident or that someone harmed her. For now, Honolulu police are calling it an unintended death investigation. Jeff Manasso, Fox News.
3: The owner of an NFL team arrested over the weekend.
15: San Francisco 49ers owner Jed York has pleaded no contest to a pair of misdemeanor charges after being arrested in Ohio over the weekend. He was initially charged with engaging in prostitution, but prosecutors later amended it to disorderly conduct. Court records show that York was arrested Sunday morning at a mobile home community in East Palestine, Ohio. He was sentenced to one day in jail and fined $1,150. In a statement, the NFL says it is aware of the arrest and will review it under the personal conduct policy. Meanwhile, the 49ers saying in a statement, quote, as this is a legal matter,

0: matter, which has been resolved. We will not be providing any further comment at this time. Tony Genualdo, Fox News.
1: California Attorney General Rob Bonta has canceled a meeting with Paramount Skydance representatives that was to take place today to begin settlement talks over the state's lawsuit seeking to block Paramount's proposed $110 billion acquisition of Warner Brothers Discovery. Bonta has accused Paramount of leaking details of a meeting held on Friday and acting in bad faith, a claim that Paramount has denied. I'm Lisa Lucera. This is Fox News.
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3: The 880 Weather Watch calls for mainly cloudy skies overnight with temperatures in the mid-60s and northeast winds at 5 to 10. Tuesday, chance of thunderstorms. They'll be rather spotty. High temperatures in the mid-80s with winds out of the northeast at 5 to 10. Tuesday night, look for a chance of thunderstorms and a low temperature in the lower 60s. On Wednesday, chance of showers early in the day. Otherwise, sunshine with high temperatures reaching the mid-80s. Wednesday night, a chance of thunderstorms and temperatures in the lower 60s. Thursday, a chance of showers and storms early in the day. Otherwise, sunny with highs in the low 80s. Friday, slight chance of storms in the morning. Otherwise, sunshine with highs in the upper 80s. In the 880 Weather Center, I'm meteorologist Ray Miller. For more, check KRVN.com. Right now, it's 79.
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5: Including a little bit later on, late Friday, there was a lot of talk about Canada and the tariffs and the fight, the trade war with Canada. But not a lot was made over the cattle ranchers and President Trump allowing 300 metric tons of beef into the country. We're going to talk to a cattle association a little bit later on to talk about that. But this first half of the hour, every Monday, we check in with Scott McFarland, independent newsman, former CBS newsman, now independent newsman. Scott McFarland, welcome back to America at Night.
6: McGraw, good evening.
5: So late today, the Supreme Court threw out a ruling which I've read three or four times, and I still don't quite exactly understand what they actually ruled or didn't rule on. Can you help explain this to us?
6: I didn't understand the first three times either, so we had to give it a few more reads. They have allowed the Trump administration to keep arguing over this executive order, which would very much potentially limit mail-in voting. But it does not allow Trump's executive order to limit mail-in voting to move forward. It just allows more consideration, more argument, and more time. There are two different court-ordered injunctions to halt Trump's scheme, his plan for limiting mail-in voting. One of those two was just liberated by the Supreme Court, but the other one remains in place. This executive order requiring some type of name matching with the Postal Service for the mailing of mail-in votes is not yet effective. It has to go through a second gauntlet first, too, and it's no indication that's going to happen anytime soon.
5: Yeah, and with elections just right around the corner, mail-in balloting starting in just a couple of weeks, there's not much change to anything as of now, right?
6: No change to the current state of affairs. The attempt by Trump to limit mail-in voting remains just a theory, just a proposal. It's not yet reality. I guess the Supreme Court brought people a step closer to it, but there's other big steps still to come. And the lawyers who've been challenging Trump on this will continue fighting, and they believe that they still have as good a chance as they did yesterday of stopping this whole thing from happening. They're not screaming, they're not doing Chicken Little on this, the ones who have a dog in this fight. So I think those of us who are acclimating ourselves to this issue have no reason to think the situation has changed since yesterday.
5: Yeah, it is a very convoluted issue, but overall mail-in balloting, I think President Trump needs to be careful because he might get what he wishes, and that is there are a lot of Republican strongholds that use mail-in ballots. And I know some districts in Nebraska, you know, the far-flung counties in Nebraska, they use exclusively mail-in ballots. And so you might be cutting off your nose. You might be, yeah, great, you're going to curtail mail-in voting, but you might hurt your own voters from voting for you.
6: An enormous amount of mail-in voting in Florida. I think it's exclusively mail-in voting in Oregon. You mentioned Nebraska. Great examples. It's, I think, a fool's errand to know exactly how this would play out if there were some unexpected limitations to mail-in voting. But even the most cynical people and the most suspicious of Trump's motives here, I think, recognize it's very unlikely this executive order takes effect in time for November. If for no other reason, you nailed it, McGraw. The early voting in some states, I swear, is 25 days away. We are in this thing. Summer is always the fastest of the seasons, and it went speeding by again this year. We're almost to the start of early voting in some states. That's mid-September. It's really late to be changing the rules of the game.
5: Yeah, let's talk about voting. South Carolina has the cleanup primary tomorrow. Darlene Graham, Lindsey Graham's daughter, has to now win outright. President Trump is doing everything he can to pull out all the stops. What are we hearing from South Carolina?
6: Feels a lot like a proxy war over Trump's political muscle. Just how much does he have left as a lame duck president, including inside his own party? He has unequivocally endorsed Darlene Graham, the placeholder senator who has taken over the seat of her late brother temporarily. He's endorsed her over the Republican Congressman Ralph Norman, arch conservative, Freedom Caucus member, big budget fiscal hawk. Now, Darlene Graham stepped in it a few days ago, had a tough, bad moment at a debate. She locked up on a question about Taiwan and basically said she doesn't know much about national security. Not a good answer in any context, in any debate. Ralph Norman has not bludgeoned her with that. And he lives the part, he looks the part, he is the part of Southern gentleman. He is a refined South Carolinian, kind of from the old school. But other critics of Darlene Graham have said she's just not ready for this job. Voters have a chance tomorrow to see if her message on I care about affordability and simply championing what the president wants is sufficient, or if they're going to go with the known commodity in Ralph Norman. I don't know which way it's going to go, but to me, the storyline that's going to emanate from this is, does Trump still have his swagger? Can he still push any Republican past the finish line? South Carolina voters are going to decide tomorrow. And these runoff primary special elections, I call them the friends and family elections because that's who tends to vote in special election runoff primaries. The turnout's going to be abysmal if history is any precedent, but it makes it harder to forecast. So we don't know which way this is going to go.
5: Yeah, that's a good point. You know, didn't get a lot of attention, but the Democrats, seems like South Carolina is a very important state. The Democrats shuffled their primary season to put South Carolina up in front. I heard one of the political analysts say they did that to sort of neuter the Democratic Socialists, which don't have a lot of love from the South Carolina voters.
6: A lot of ways you can argue it, but yes, this is a big move, like a seismic move in the world of politics for the Democrats to say our first presidential primary is going to be in South Carolina, which will focus all of the contenders' attention on cozying up to South Carolina. There's an awful lot for that state and that state's Democratic Party, especially a Democratic Party that is under the gun because they just got racially gerrymandered. They nearly got racially gerrymandered by the Supreme Court. So what does this mean? This is obviously some type of gesture towards South Carolina perhaps being a better indicator of what's to come next for the party. They liked, I guess, what they got out of South Carolina in previous years when they were a moderating force away from Bernie Sanders in 2020. Remember Bernie Sanders was going to run away with this thing in 2020? Yeah. And Joe Biden showed up in South Carolina and he won going away and the nomination was basically his after. They seem to be a moderating force. Enormous African-American turnout there. Enormous constituencies of moderate Democrats in some of these Charleston, Columbia suburbs and in the cities. It's a big move. I think in 2028, you're going to see these would-be contenders gravitate towards South Carolina. And I know that because Pete Buttigieg is already there talking to voters.
5: He's already got he already has an Airbnb hooked up through 2028. Yeah, no question about it. He is going to be spending a lot of time there. But that was an interesting move. Didn't get a lot of attention, but the Democrats wanting to sort of neuter that Democratic Socialist theme and sort of go to South Carolina and have a more traditional Democratic primary early to see if that can boost a candidate. I thought that was a pretty interesting move. All right, moving on. Let's talk sanctions on Iran. Again, the Trump administration talks big. Scott Bessent tonight came out and sort of, again, was much more restrained in his comments when it came to sanctions with Iran.
6: It felt like a rebranding to me, McGraw. You may recall we talked last week about Trump saying he was going to go more, quote, low-key with Iran and shift from, you know, airstrikes to economic leverage. I'm not sure low-key was a message he wanted to tout far and wide. So now they have Scott Bessent coming out calling it economic D-Day. That went from one extreme to another extreme real fast. I'm not sure that's the best branding for this either. But they're going to make the argument that they have sanctions on Iranian transport systems, aviation rail systems, on some of their rare minerals, on some of their exports. That's going to be crippling to them and bring them back to the negotiating table. The Iranians see this play coming a mile away, and their economic advisor said publicly today that they can hold out for years with these sanctions, that they came ready for this possibility when the war started. So it's low key. It's economic D-Day. Choose your favorite phrase, but it's the same plan Trump rolled out a few days ago. They're going to try economic measures and stop dropping bombs on things.
5: Yeah, the sanctions have been, on one way, shape, or form, have been severe over the last, I don't know, 15, 20, 30 years, whatever it is. That hasn't brought the leaders to their knees. It's hurt the people of Iran, sure, and the economy is in tatters. But the leadership and the mullahs, they don't really seem to care what type of sanctions. So it's, I guess, questionable how much this will actually work. It'll hurt the people of Iran for sure. But as for the leaders, I'm not so sure this is going to bring them to their knees.
6: This feels like a lot of pugilism, doesn't it? On both sides, you have Trump at his most, you know, embellished rhetorically. You have the Iranians who are not exactly shrinking violence. They're just going back and forth over who could talk tougher and seem meaner. This doesn't seem like the way to get towards peace. But maybe this is all the theater, and what happens behind the scenes is more important. We just don't have visibility on if anything is happening behind the scenes, and if so, what?
5: Yeah, we'll wait and see how this thing works out. And then finally, Scott McFarland, while you have you, I guess we're no longer friends with Canada. Inflation is coming with these new tariffs. What do you make of this now that we're angry with China or with Canada?
6: Take a listen to Susan Collins, the Maine Republican, borders Canada, and who is up for re-election in a very tough re-election fight. She is, says tonight she's concerned about how this is going to end up costing us more for our food, whether it's agricultural products, fruits, dairy items. These tariffs that Canada is going to impose upon the U.S. in a retaliatory fashion include on appliances, ag products, dairy products. That means more expensive food. And the other repercussions we've spoken about before. And we have a frayed relationship with our biggest ally in the Western Hemisphere. No small problem. I did a bit of reporting today on Scott McFarland Reports on Substack and YouTube about what school lunches are costing. Now the kids went back today in so many school districts. It's $4.50 in most school districts for the lunch now, which means if you got a few kids, you're paying $20 a day for the lunch. In some school divisions like Miami-Dade, Florida, they can't give them out for free anymore to everybody the way they had been post-COVID because the food costs too much. Food costs are politically toxic right now. You got to get caught trying to lower these food costs. If you're not caught trying, you're going to get caught up in it in November. I'm wondering why Trump is wasting these precious days before the election talking about ballrooms and not about things like making lunch less expensive. It's a missed opportunity. Smart candidates out there up for election this year, they sure as hell are talking about it.
5: You make a great point, Scott. You know, this now fight we have with Canada, right? There's a lot of car parts that are going to be affected by it. Well, who does that affect? Michigan. You have a tough Senate race in Michigan. The ranchers are upset that we're going to talk about next half hour about the imports of bringing in cattle and beef. Who does that hurt? Iowa farmers, Texas farmers, Kansas farmers, Ohio farmers. Those are, you know, neck and neck Senate races. Who in the Trump administration is looking at this politically? Because everything he's doing is going against his voters in these swing states.
6: Add Wisconsin to the list. We're in the most competitive U.S. House race held by a Republican. The Democrats have nominated, drum roll, please, a dairy farmer in Iowa, where Three of the four Republican-held seats in the U.S. House could flip in Iowa, of all places. And I'll note this in closing. The Democratic candidate for governor talked about school lunch prices today and how he wants to do universal free lunch and make the federal taxpayers chip in to help Iowa out.
5: No, it's a real deal. He clearly knows what he's doing. He's the president, but a lot of us are scratching our heads over the strategy of all this, and a lot of Republicans are scratching their heads too. Scott McFarland, Substack, YouTube, you see him everywhere, and he's with us every Monday. Scott, thanks for your insight. As always, have a good week. We'll talk to you next Monday.
6: You too, McGraw.
5: You got it. Scott McFarland with us every single Monday. Stay right there. We're going to talk to a farming association about cattle prices and the imported beef that President Trump plans to import, the 300 metric tons of beef. A lot of ranchers, a lot of farmers, a lot of senators, Republican senators from cattle country, not happy with this. We will do a deep dive with that coming up here. And then next hour, oh my goodness, do you want a story? We found a story of one man's journey. He went on a Christian ministry into the rainforests of the Amazon. And what happened to him is you are not going to believe this story. It's a story in which we tracked down and we invited him on. And the man's name is Daniel Everett. It is an unbelievable story. And we're going to talk to him coming up in hour number two. Stay right there. America at Night. Just getting started. Back in a moment.
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5: All right, don't forget the phone number is 1-844-2-McGraw, 1-844-262-4729. We've got text messages, we got phone calls. During the interviews, you can text, and I'll try and work those questions and or comments into the conversation. So that's the plan. News tonight, we talked about the big news as we were coming on the air. This Supreme Court has issued an emergency order allowing President Trump to move forward for now with his plans to restrict mail-in voting. I've read this thing three or four times. It is awfully convoluted, and it is very confusing. And apparently he wants to create some type of state-by-state list of U.S. citizens to help monitor voter rolls for non-citizens. And he wants to put a lot of this on the onus of the Postal Service. Now, my one question is, I'm not so sure the Postal Service is in a position to handle more volume. They're really not doing well these days. There's all sorts of troubles with the Postal Service. I don't know about you, but the post office is they need workers dramatically. My mail some days doesn't come, and if it does, it comes late, and sometimes it comes all janky and all, you know, ripped to shreds. And so it is, lots of people are complaining about the Postal Service. And then I live in a populated area. What about if you live in a rural area? Talk to them about their Postal Service, and there's all sorts of problems with the Postal Service. They are not happy. And that's why in some counties in Nebraska, they have some counties, just the whole thing is mail-in ballots. So, you can't drive, 2 hours to go vote, every single time you want to go vote for dog catcher in the primary. And then you got the local elections, and then you got the regional elections, and then you got the state primaries, and then the federal primaries. And I mean, it can be a disaster. So, mail-in voting might sound like a good idea, or, making it harder to mail-in ballot, with the post office, but I'm not so sure they're the ones who have the capacity, the bandwidth to handle this. But we'll wait and see how this all turns out. Very confusing ruling by the Supreme Court today. But in the end, nothing changes, I guess, for now. All right, stay right there. We'll talk to a cattle rancher. What are the cattle ranchers saying about President Trump wanting to import beef while trying to put tariffs on imports from Canada? We'll discuss in a moment. Stay right there.
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0: What keeps you up at night? 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
28: The 880 Weather Watch calls for mainly cloudy skies overnight with temperatures in the mid-60s and northeast winds at 5 to 10. Tuesday, chance of thunderstorms. They'll be rather spotty. High temperatures in the mid-80s with winds out of the northeast at 5 to 10. Tuesday night, look for a chance of thunderstorms and a low temperature in the lower 60s. On Wednesday, chance of showers early in the day. Otherwise, sunshine with high temperatures reaching the mid-80s. Wednesday night, a chance of thunderstorms and temperatures in the lower 60s. Thursday, a chance of showers and storms early in the day. Otherwise, sunny with highs in the low 80s. Friday, slight chance of storms in the morning. Otherwise, sunshine with highs in the upper 80s. In the 880 Weather Center, I'm meteorologist Ray Miller. For more, check KRVN.com. Right now, it's 77.
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1: All right. On Friday, President Trump announced that he is going to sign an emergency 90-day tariff waiver on up to 300 metric tons of imported foreign beef aimed at driving down retail meat prices by 25%. And that scream you heard were not from liberals, but were from cattle ranchers up and down the dial, coast to coast, complaining that that's not what needs to be done. Dr. John Boyd is going to join us. He's a fourth generation farmer. He's also the president and founder of an organization called National Black Farmers Association. John Boyd, welcome to America at Night. Thanks for joining us.
2: Thank you so much for having me. I really appreciate it.
1: Put into perspective, how much is 300 metric tons of imported beef? What would that do to prices? How long would that last? How long does 300 metric tons take to be used by the American public?
2: Well, that's a lot of beef. And the issue that we have with it is the president didn't make clear where the beef was coming from. And we're not too sure that it's going to lower any prices in the grocery store for the American consumer. But he's asking us to take a 25% hit, you know, when they sell the beef. They want farmers, U.S. farmers, to sell at 25% less. And, you know, this is trimmings, really, that's used in hamburgers like you eat at McDonald's and Burger King and all of these fast food places is what they're importing in. So it's not top quality beef. And, you know, there was a recall that was done on 30,000 pounds of beef that came from Argentina, and that was in the state of Florida and Texas. So that they recall that beef. So it appears that it's not good beef. And here you ask an American cattleman that's put in a lot of work to raise this beef, you know, to take 25% reduction. So it's really a slap in the face to us for American farmers at this particular time. And we have so many farmers losing their farm, you know, so we just hate to see it coming right now.
1: How would that work? Would you just automatically charge 25% less? How would that work?
2: No, when you sell it, a lot of farmers sell at local markets, like I sell at a local market, which is, and it takes the price down to 25% is what the president is proposing to do. And we believe that it only helps the meat packers, you know, JBS and some of the other larger beef packers.
1: Because what, those savings aren't going to be passed on to the consumer?
2: I don't think they'd be passed on to the consumer. I think it's a play for the meat packers. You know, it allows them to buy cheaper beef and process it, but we're not sure if that cheaper price is going to wind up in your local grocery store around the country. But that's what America's farmers are clearly saying.
1: All right, John Boyd, why are beef prices so high?
2: Well, there's a shortage. There's a shortage in American beef, and we're at the lowest point in, I think, since the 60s, and how many hoofs are on the ground, you know, how many calves and cows are on the ground here in the United States. So a lot of farmers sold out during a time where there was a heavy drought here in the United States. And also farmers are getting older, so there's not a lot of young people taking over the family farms, and that's hurting the population as well. And the administration needs to invest in new and beginning farmers and help those farmers that are raising beef cattle now. So we think that the monies that the president is putting out there in places like Argentina, you know, $40 billion, he was on television this morning, saying how bad, you know, the Argentina farmers are doing and they're really hurting and dying or something like that is the quote he used. But American farmers are hurting, and someone needs to tell that to the president. And we're losing our farms at record numbers. You know, 77 farmers go out of business every day here in the United States. And to hear the president be more concerned about Argentina farmers than here at home, we really will see that as a real low blow for America's farmers.
1: John Boyd, president of the National Black Farmers Association, are you out in the wilderness, or do you have the support of cattle ranchers and cattle association across the country? I mean, are you all saying the same thing?
2: For one time, we are. For one time, yes. Everybody's on the same page. And I watched and I read some of the statements that are out there from various organizations. And we are definitely, I would say, probably for the first time in a very, very long time, all on the same page and saying the same thing, that this was not a good decision on behalf of the administration. It's just bad to see it coming. And we produce, to me, America's beef cattle farmers produce the best beef in the world. I'm going to come right out and say it. And these guys have been out here doing the hard work. They know how to raise top quality beef. And we need to be supporting America's farmers here at home and putting them first. Not just say it, but to do it, you know? And we also would like to see the president and the White House come out with a complete farm moratorium, because we're saying that farmers shouldn't be losing their farm due to decisions like this. You know, when we ask to sell beef cattle 25% lower, we shouldn't be on the auction block, you know, because the tariffs and the war and high input costs, diesel fuel and fertilizer and all these things that are really, really hurting America's farmers. We're saying that those farmers should not be foreclosed on right now. It should be a complete farm moratorium.
1: But if beef prices are so high, John Boyd, and they are so high, I would think cattle ranchers are swimming in profits now, just like the oil company, right? Gas prices are up. This should be the best you've ever seen as a cattle rancher with these prices so high.
2: It's not. And when we go, most farmers have to have farm operating money. For the first time, when you add the numbers, it's just not there. You know, last year I had $3 diesel fuel. This year I got $5 and $6 diesel fuel. Last year I was $200 cheaper per metric ton for fertilizer. Those are two input costs that I can tell you right now what the price of beef is. Those input costs, certainly I weigh that by a larger scale. So a lot of people think farmers are doing great, and that may be the reason why there's such a bad perception out there. We have the highest input cost probably in history for America's farmers and ranchers out here. So it's a bad time for us.
1: Well, gas prices aren't going down anytime soon, and fertilizer costs aren't going anytime soon. But beef prices are, at least for the short term. Let's talk about rebuilding the herd. What do you have to do as a rancher to rebuild the herd to get prices, beef prices, more in line? What has to happen?
2: Well, first, you would have to get farmers to keep some of the what we call heifers that we would normally sell. We would have to turn them out and breed them. So that's a 1 year process. And that's why I was saying, if we could get some sort of initiative to support, some smaller scale producers, and also feed over the winter is an issue too for us, and it is for me. But we have to find a way to put more hoofs on the ground, and that means support America's cattlemen and ranchers that are out there, generational farmers that know how to do this, and also invest in new and beginning farmers. Those are the young people that are coming on. Let's put them out there with some smaller herds and get some more hoofs on the ground. So that we have to invest in that, and we have to make it an initiative. Selling the whole herd due to a drought or a farmer getting out of business and don't have the next generation in place to take over that. And like I said, it takes 1 year. That's what I was explaining. From the time the cow is pregnant, so I'm talking layman terms, and then has the calf. That's a year process. So we need to start now, and the administration should start now. And instead of investing and buying beef, we have issues with screw worm and some of these other things that haven't even been resolved yet, and reopening up the gates, purchasing beef. And like I said, the president wasn't clear on where the beef is coming from. So there's some concerns there that we need to look at.
1: How long does it take once a cow is birthed or born? How long before you can bring it to market?
2: I would say most of the young cats are about between 300 and 500 pounds, and that's about 6 months, about a 6 month process.
1: Oh,
2: and so that's top quality beef for about 6 months, and most tender beef is between 300 and 500 pounds.
1: Yeah, interesting. Let's talk. You own a farm, a 1,500
2: yes.
1: acre farm in Virginia. You have beef, you have cattle, you grow soybean,
2: yes.
1: corn, wheat. Tell me about the yes. soybeans. What's the soybean prices doing these days?
2: They ain't doing much. I got to say it in farm language for you. The dog ain't hunting, you know, and that's the problem that we have. So we have these high input costs, and then most people. And maybe listeners of your show do understand it, but most Americans don't understand that farmers are price takers. You know, we don't set the price of corn, wheat, and soybeans, whatever the market is, and that market hasn't been on our side, you know, since the tariffs and the bottom fell out of the soybean market, and China stopped purchasing U.S. grown soybeans, and there was an issue with corn with Mexico, and it just goes on and on. So we need new markets for America's producers, and that's something that we could certainly work on in our country. And it has to do a lot with the relationship, like right now with the issue with Canada. You know, they have fertilizer and potash and stuff that we need. And there's a tit for tat with the president in Canada right now.
1: Yeah. So are you telling me that the soybean prices or the amount of bushel Canada is buying isn't what it used to be? It hasn't rebounded to what it was?
2: No, it has not. No, especially China has not rebounded. There's been a lot of promises. China's going to say, you know, said that they're going to buy this certain amount of soybeans, and it just hasn't happened. It just hasn't happened, and I think that's what hurts us as well.
1: Yeah. Dr. John Boyd, he's a fourth-generation farmer. He's also founder and president of an organization called the National Black Farmers Association. If he sounds familiar, you've seen him on 60 Minutes, Nightline, as well as a whole host of other news programs. Dr. Boyd, let me ask you this question. There was a story out tonight, I think it was Wall Street Journal, that talked about the price of an acre is through the roof. So
2: how can it
1: be that farming is having such a tough time and yet land prices are through the roof? Take me through that.
2: Yes. Well, but you have conglomerates buying this. So you have wealthy people buying it, corporations purchasing farmland. They're doing all this stuff with these data centers that's running the price of land up per acre. When I was buying land in my local township here, I can get it for $3,500 an acre, and now it's upward towards $20,000 an acre. And we have 9 data centers in my local county. So there has to be something done in the United States with the data centers running up land prices, because farmers aren't going to be able to buy good farm ground. And that's how we get raises. We don't get raises with prices of bush and all this stuff. We wait for a good piece of farm ground to come available that we know produces good acreage, and we try to go to our local banker and buy adjoining lands and expand our operations and increase amount of bushels and things that way. So this is really taking America's farmers out of the game with these data centers and, like I said, large corporations purchasing land. We got China purchasing land. In my opinion, they shouldn't be able to buy land in the United States. We can't buy any in China. So there's a lot of issues that we should be looking at there.
1: Mm. And you're saying that the demand for this farmland to turn it into non-farmland, right? So a farmer goes away, non-farm person buys it, and so you're taking that acreage out of the farm community. Yeah.
2: Yes, we're taking that out of crop production, out of grazing land for cattle, all the stuff that we need, you know, right now. New farmers can't afford to buy land at those prices. You know, how are we going to put new and beginning farmers on the ground and get them farming operation up and going at $20,000 an acre? it's not feasible, people. So there's a lot of things that don't make the nightly news that is really taking, in my opinion, taking our country in the wrong way, you know?
1: Yeah, last question.
2: We gotta say, you know, support American farmers. And, you know, we certainly need it. You know, we got 300 pending farm foreclosures. And I spoke about we need a farm moratorium from the administration. We need it now. And I think that's something the president could do with the stroke of the pen. Now, that's something he's pretty good at now. He'll put his executive order to sign it and show everybody a damn good look. How about doing that for America's farmers? You know, saying, hey, I'm not going to foreclose on, I'm not going to allow another farmer to lose another acre of land in this country while we've been faced with tariffs and high input costs, the war and all this stuff. How about putting a halt on farm foreclosures? And Bill Clinton did it in the 90s, so it can be done. And I hope that someone is listening that has some inside track to this administration and take that straight to them, because it's desperately needing. We're losing a lot of farms at auctions and through bank sales. So it's government sales and banks, private bank sales. We have a farmer in Texas, 20,000 acres. We're trying to keep him on a farm there. So there's a lot of farmers just facing foreclosure right now.
1: Yeah, well, in that instance, President Trump signs an executive order, an emergency 90-day tariff to bring in up to 300 metric tons of foreign beef to drive down meat costs to the detriment of the American farmer. Dr. John Boyd, president and founder of the National Black Farmers Association. Thank you for your time, sir. Good luck. Hang in there.
2: Thank you so much for having me.
1: You got it. America at Night, back in a moment.
0: From the heart of America, this is America at Night with McGraw-Millhaven.
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1: From the text line, 1-844-2-McGraw, 1-844-262-4729. Kudos to you and your guest. I'm a cattle rancher, a Trump supporter no more. I can't believe he would sell us down the river for a quick fix. We need real help as a cattle rancher. This does nothing but prolong the problem. Oh, how about that? And this one from, looks like it's Washington. You want more people raising cattle, but no imported beef. Well, that's not me. I would think the cattle ranchers are the ones who are complaining about the imported beef. And I think the cattle rancher, the farmer brought up a good point. You sell it to the meat packing plants at a reduced cost, but will the meat packing plants then pass those savings on to the customer, or will he just get cheaper beef and then process the beef and then have it come out the other side with the same price? So thus the meat packers are the ones making all the money, and the foreign beef suppliers make all the money, and the American farmers are stuck holding the bag. It's a legitimate question. We'll wait and see how it all turns out. Stay right there. Our executive director is Alex Hinton. Our engineer tonight is Richard Good. I'm McGraw-Milhaven, and this is America Night on Westwood One.
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0: Fox News. The Trump administration is rolling out new sanctions intended to isolate Iran's economy.
1: All countries, companies, and financial institutions with links to Iran are on the clock.
2: An economic engagement of any kind with this murderous regime will expose those responsible to the full reach of American power.
1: Treasury Secretary Scott Bessent says those consequences could include secondary sanctions and isolation from the U.S. economy.
2: No nation should expect to enjoy the rewards of our system while helping those who seek to destroy it.
1: Bessent did not publicly share timelines or deadlines for U.S. partners to cut ties with Iran.
0: Fox's Jared Halpern at the White House. Canada reportedly is set to announce retaliatory tariffs against the U.S. tomorrow, according to the Associated Press. President Trump escalated the trade war with Canada earlier today, telling leaders to fall in line or face consequences far worse than tariffs already imposed, and threatening new 50% tariffs on Canadian vehicles, auto parts, and steel. Crews fighting a fast-moving wildfire in northwestern Nevada that's forced thousands from their homes.
3: Truckee Meadows Fire District Chief Richard Edwards revealing the Hawk Fire northwest of Reno is more than 15,000 acres and 27% contained, noting evacuations have been reduced.
4: People under a go-now evacuation are 23,000. Those under a get-set evacuation are 40,000.
3: Crews are canvassing areas impacted by the inferno, which ignited Saturday.
4: They did discover 32 destroyed homes and 6 damaged homes.
3: 900 personnel from at least 15 states, New Zealand, and Australia are helping to battle the flames.
0: Fox's Christian Goodwin. Officials say they know the fire was human-caused, but are still investigating whether it was intentional. 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
0: Indiana's governor calling for an investigation as thousands remain without power in northwest Indiana 2 weeks after a storm.
11: Indiana Governor Mike Braun is calling for an investigation into Northern Indiana Public Service Company 13 days after a severe storm with powerful winds damaged several communities, including the city of Gary, where many are still in the dark. Braun directing the state to file a complaint and to investigate NIPSCO. The governor, in a statement, also emphasizing that the crews on the ground, including some from outstate, have done an extraordinary job, though saying that NIPSCO management has failed to deliver adequate solutions and failed Hoosiers. Jeff Manosso, Fox News.
0: The power company says it hopes to get all power restored by tomorrow. Nearly 25 years later, another victim of the 9/11 attack on New York's World Trade Center has been identified. The adult female, whose name has not been released, pending notification of her family, was identified using genetic genealogy. California's attorney general has called off a planned meeting with Paramount executives.
12: Rob Bonta was set to sit down with the company Monday for preliminary settlement talks over the state's lawsuits seeking to block David Ellison's $111 billion acquisition of Warner Brothers Discovery. Bonta pulled the plug late Sunday, accusing Paramount of misrepresenting a Friday meeting, according to the New York Times. Bonta is leading a coalition of 12 states challenging the Paramount-Warner Brothers Discovery merger, arguing it would give the company too much power. Multiple sources over the weekend reported that Paramount is looking at Texas, Tennessee, and Georgia as the short list of relocation states if a settlement isn't reached by October 1st. Michelle Polino, Fox News.
0: At the box office this weekend, Spider-Man Brand New Day on top for a fourth straight week, adding another $39 million. Insidious out of the further in second with $25 million. And The Odyssey in third. I'm Lisa Lacerra. This is Fox News.
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1: The 880 Weather Watch calls for mainly cloudy skies overnight with temperatures in the mid-60s and northeast winds at 5 to 10. Tuesday, chance of thunderstorms. They'll be rather spotty. High temperatures in the mid-80s with winds out of the northeast at 5 to 10. Tuesday night, look for a chance of thunderstorms and a low temperature in the lower 60s. On Wednesday, chance of showers early in the day. Otherwise, sunshine with high temperatures reaching the mid-80s. Wednesday night, a chance of thunderstorms and temperatures in the lower 60s. Thursday, a chance of showers and storms early in the day. Otherwise, sunny with highs in the low 80s. Friday, slight chance of storms in the morning. Otherwise, sunshine with highs in the upper 80s. In the 880 Weather Center, I'm meteorologist Ray Miller. For more, check KRVN.com. Right now, it's 75.
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3: This one's juicy. We love to find good stories here on America at Night, and we thank you for checking in each and every night. And we get book authors and people who've lived interesting lives and in the coming weeks, Daryl Strawberry is going to be on the show. He's got a wonderful story of redemption. Another guy who walked the Appalachian Trail. And so, we try and find interesting stories. Well, this one is going to curl your toes. It is a story of a man in 1970s who left the comforts of America to a journey to the African, to the Amazon rainforest, to bring Christianity to a group of humans who are basically cut off from the rest of the world. And that's how the story starts. And you're going to wait till you find out where this thing ends up. It's going to be pretty crazy. And then, of course, we're going to do open phones next hour. A lot to get to with open phones. And, of course, we can chew on the news that the Supreme Court ruled late today about the Supreme Court and mail-in voting. We can try and chew on that. Also, the sanctions on Iran seem more like don't really seem to be like economic D-Day. It's more of a you better or else, a warning shot, according to Scott Bessent. He acknowledged it was more of a warning shot. And then, of course, we got the tariffs with Canada. We can get into all of that next hour here on America at Night. And then don't forget the phone calls, the text messages, and everything else, the voicemails, all with the phone numbers 1-844-2-McGraw, 1-844-262-4729. Text in during the interviews. I'll try and work those questions into the conversation, and then we will go from there. That's the way the game is played. It is America at Night with me, I'm McGraw Millhaven. Each and every night, we thank you for putting up with us and letting us entertain you each and every night. It truly is a labor of love. Stay right there. An unbelievable story of a man and a family who wanted to bring Christianity to a group in the Amazon rainforest. Stay right there. America at Night, back in a moment.
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14: Welcome back to America at Night. We love good stories, and we think we have hit upon an unbelievable story. Welcome to the show, Dr. Daniel Everett. He's a PhD and a renowned linguist, author, and trustee professor of the cognitive sciences and sociology at Bentley University in Massachusetts. He's also the author of the book, Don't Sleep, There Are Snakes. Daniel Everett, professor, welcome to America at Night.
15: Thank you so much for having me. Great to be here.
14: This story has a whole lot of twists and turns. Let's go all the way back to 1977. You are a young evangelical ministry, and you decide to travel to the Brazilian rainforest. Tell me what happened and why did you do this?
15: Well, I was at that time a strong believer, a Christian, an ordained minister, and a missionary with the Wycliffe Bible Translators, and decided to take my entire family to the Brazilian Amazon to translate the Bible for the Pitahá people and hopefully to convert them. Those were my goals at the time.
14: Who are the Pitahá people, and how did you know about them?
15: Well, I learned about them. First of all, they are a small group of only a few hundred people. When I got there, there were less than 200. Today, there are close to 700. That are not related to any other known living language. No one had been able to figure out the grammar of the language, how it worked. And two missionary teams had tried and failed to learn the language and do translation there. So they wrote me because I had done well in my preliminary linguistics courses and asked me if I would be willing to take on this challenge with my family. And I said yes. And I had no idea what a great decision that was going to be for my life at the time.
14: Changed your life. So you go to the Brazilian rainforest and live with the Pitahá tribe. Now, did you just walk in one day? And I mean, how did you walk into a tribe in the Brazilian rainforest in which no one could communicate? How did you do that?
15: Well, the missionary organization that I was with had a man who had visited the tribe a couple of times. He didn't speak the language, but they knew him. And so they flew me in on a small Cessna aircraft. It was just me initially, a 2-hour flight from the nearest city over the jungle in this small Cessna. And we landed among the Pitahá in the early afternoon. I was airsick and mainly wanted a place to throw up, but the people were surrounding the plane. And as soon as I stepped out, they were all over me because they knew that a new person was coming to live with them. And unlike the other missionary, I had a lot of linguistics training. So I started immediately pointing at things and writing down their responses and trying to say things back to them. So within the first hour, I was able to repeat phrases. I didn't really understand what I was talking about. I was just repeating. And to them, I seemed like a very good parrot, I'm sure.
14: When they saw a plane, I'm assuming they're, quote unquote, living off the grid. They didn't know what a plane was. They don't have televisions. They don't have phones, right? I mean, you're coming in from a different world, right? You're an alien from Jupiter to them, right?
15: Right. They have no idea about the technology that we have. They got used to planes while I was with them because we flew in and out a couple of times. But they're really the most laid-back people I know. You know, they just know that other cultures are very different and have things they don't have, and they consider those cultures inferior to their own. But they are curious about all the technological things that we bring to the village, or that I brought initially.
14: Did they end up isolated by accident or on purpose?
15: Their isolation was on purpose. You know, today we hear a lot about uncontacted tribes of the Amazon, but that's really not entirely true because most tribes, like the Pitahá, did have contact in the last few hundred years of Brazilian settlement, and they deliberately withdrew and made themselves more isolated because of disease that they caught from that contact or hostile encounters. They really wanted nothing to do with the outside world. But at this point in their history, there was no way to avoid it. It wasn't just me. It was river traders coming up to up their river to look for Brazil wood or Brazil nuts and other kinds of natural products. So they were getting a lot of contact. When I say a lot, I mean, you know, maybe once a month. But they were aware that there was a world outside of their jungle.
14: Okay, Professor Daniel Everett, you go there, you bring your family there, and the goal was to convert them to Christianity. I can only imagine the Herculean task, but what happens on the way in this missionary?
15: Well, you know, when you try to tell people about a new character such as Jesus that they've never heard of, among many hunter-gatherers, their assumption is that you know what you're talking about and you have firsthand experience with what you're talking about, because that's the way they are. They talk about things they have firsthand experience with. So when you start telling them about Jesus, first of all, he's not American and he's not Peter Ha. What is he? He was a first century rabbi in the Middle East. And that brings its own baggage to try to explain what he was doing then. So one of the questions they asked me right away was, what did Jesus look like? Was he brown or was he white? What did he look like to you? And I said, well, I've never seen him. And they said, well, what did your father think? Your father saw him, surely. And I said, no, my father didn't see him. And they said, well, who do you know who saw this guy? And I said, I don't know anyone who saw him. For them, that's just bizarre. I mean, they understand that there are reliable witnesses and that somebody can come back from the jungle and tell them a story about something they haven't seen. So they understand this, but they expect the person telling the story to have some sort of chain of evidence that takes him back to an original witness or something. And they were not convinced by my story at all.
14: Pretty extraordinary. How long did it take you before you were able to converse on that level with them?
15: Trying every day, working hard every day. I used to begin my day about 5 in the morning hauling up water for my family from the river, and then I would start immediately. If you don't start right away, they're all gone because they have to go hunt and gather. So I would promised to feed the family of the person who would stay and work with me on the language. And I would work 2 hours a day on the language with a native speaker, and then I would spend the rest of the day practicing the language. And doing that, within a few months, I could communicate basic things. It took me about a year to get fluent enough to say pretty much what I wanted to say in the language.
14: What did your, I mean, talk about an extraordinary wife who follows you to the Brazilian rainforest. How did she handle this, and how did your kids handle this?
15: Well, my wife, I was never concerned about how she would handle it. She was born in the U.S., but she was raised in Brazil, and her parents were missionaries doing the same kind of work, so she was raised in and already spoke another Amazonian tribal language. My children, who are very successful, well-adapted adults today, were 9 months old, 3 years old, and 6 years old when we went in. And their response to me today, when I asked them how they coped with it, they said, well, we just looked at you and Mom, and as long as you guys didn't seem afraid and you seemed to be in control, we were okay. But they rapidly made friends among the Pitahã. The children made friends very, very quickly.
14: Interesting. Daniel Everett is our guest. His book is Don't Sleep, There Are Snakes, Life and Environment in the Amazonian Jungle and Language. That's the other book. Okay, so Dr. Daniel Everett is a renowned linguist and author and trustee professor of cognitive sciences and sociology at Bentley University in Massachusetts. In 1977, he goes down to the Brazilian rainforest to bring Christianity to the Pitahã tribe. Once you start talking to them, and once you start talking to them about Christianity, what happens to you?
15: Well, it was a struggle. I had the naive idea, I was only 25, and I had the naive idea that the message of the gospel was so powerful that people would accept it right away, but they weren't even interested. This was some idea or philosophy that we Americans had that they had never heard of from any of the Brazilians they had contact with, and they didn't know anything about me. There was really no reason for them to believe it, and they didn't understand the story. There was, you know, the story of the gospel and Jesus is really complex. The Western civilization has had 2,000 years to try to understand this story, and I wouldn't say that it's understood well by people right now. So they would ask questions. They were intrigued. They liked me. They liked my family. We did medical work there, and they appreciated that very much. So they would come, and they were curious, but they were growing more and more skeptical, and they were getting to the idea that they understood that if they believed the gospel, the Bible, they would have to change their behavior. This seemed to be what they were drawing from it, and they didn't see any reason to change their behavior for some story that came from who knows where that there were no eyewitnesses of. So they were, you know, they rejected it, which was hard on me because, you know, that's why I was there.
14: Yeah. How long did you live with them?
15: I lived in the jungle with my family for about 8 full years.
14: And in those 8 years, you consistently tried to convert them to Christianity?
15: For the first 6 years, I did, you know, living there. I would come in with my family. There was a time or two that we spent the whole year in, but most of the time we spent 3 to 6 months in the village and the rest of the year outside the village. And I would regroup and get my ideas together and be ready to try new things. But it just never made sense to them. And as I started to think about it, their questions were very good. They were honest. They were empirical. I was, by that time, doing a graduate program in linguistics, doing a PhD in linguistics and learning more about scientific thought and scientific reasoning. And I thought, you know, these people are scientists. They want to see data. They want to ask you probing questions and figure out if you really know what you're talking about. And I had to conclude that given their very precise questions, I really didn't have the answers that they were looking for.
14: Did they have their own God, their own idols, their own higher being, or no?
15: No. They have a fine line between fact and fiction, and I think some of that is, you know, so they'll claim to see entities in the jungle that are like people but aren't people. And when I was a missionary, I called those spirits. But now I realize they're not spirits. They're just labels they give to things that they saw but don't understand. So they might have seen a shadow run behind a tree, and then they think, well, maybe that was somebody from another village or another planet. You know, I mean, they don't believe in planets, but God wasn't part of it. They're the original tribe of anarchists and atheists. I've never read of, in all my years of study, another group that has absolutely no concept of God and no interest in God, no concept of the world being created. Everything has always been the way it is. And the reason for that is, again, they require evidence. You know, I asked them one time, who created the world? And they said, what do you mean? I said, well, there was a time when there were no trees, and how did the trees come about? And they said, you saw a time when there were no trees? I said, I never saw that, but that's what science tells us. And they said, yeah, we don't believe like that. Trees are here. They've always been here. There was no need for anybody to create any of this stuff.
14: Dr. Daniel Everett, PhD at Bentley University in Massachusetts, a former Christian missionary. If you think you know where this story is going, you are wrong. Hold that thought. We'll come back more with Dr. Daniel Everett, PhD. His book is called Don't Sleep, There Are Snakes, Life and Environment in the Amazonian Jungle. Stay right there. America at Night, back in a moment.
13: 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I've been surfing here since I was a kid. Now, seeing my grandson out on the water, it means everything to me. Watching him and taking in the blue waves, the sea breeze, the blurry horizon.
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23: The 880 Weather Watch calls for mainly cloudy skies overnight with temperatures in the mid-60s and northeast winds at 5 to 10. Tuesday, chance of thunderstorms. They'll be rather spotty. High temperatures in the mid-80s with winds out of the northeast at 5 to 10. Tuesday night, look for a chance of thunderstorms and a low temperature in the lower 60s. On Wednesday, chance of showers early in the day. Otherwise, sunshine with high temperatures reaching the mid-80s. Wednesday night, a chance of thunderstorms and temperatures in the lower 60s. Thursday, a chance of showers and storms early in the day. Otherwise, sunny with highs in the low 80s. Friday, slight chance of storms in the morning. Otherwise, sunshine with highs in the upper 80s. In the 880 Weather Center, I'm meteorologist Ray Miller. For more, check KRVN.com. Right now, it's 75.
0: 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The Great Plains depends on 880 KRVN Lexington.
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1: We have discovered an unbelievable story of a young missionary, Daniel Everett, who took his family into the Brazilian Amazon rainforest to convert a isolated tribe to Christianity. And a funny thing happened along the way. Dr. Daniel Everett is our guest. His book is called Don't Sleep, There Are Snakes, Life and Environment in the Amazon Jungle. He has a new book coming out here at some point in the relatively near future. We have to get him back on to plug that book when it comes. So Daniel Everett, professor, when after 8 years, you didn't convert them to Christianity. They converted you?
2: Yes, that's right. I was reading my translation of the Gospel of Luke into their language, and a man was helping me, and Luke starts out with all of these, with the genealogy, and it's all these begats and begat. And the guy sitting there trying his very best to understand me, and he said, I don't know them, you don't know them, so why are we talking about them? And I thought to myself, well, that's a very good point, actually. And as I talked to them and my friendship with them expanded, and I began to use some of my reasoning on my own beliefs, I began to be persuaded that, in fact, they had better evidence for their beliefs than I had for mine. And I kept this to myself. You know, if you're a missionary being supported by churches in the U.S. and you suddenly say, I don't believe this stuff anymore, well, you're out of employment. Nobody wants to support an atheist missionary. So I kept it to myself, and I struggled with this. There are verses in the Bible that said, Lord, I believe, help mine unbelief. And I prayed about that, but it wasn't resolving things. And I began finally to realize that I was going to have to do the honest and ethical thing and come out and tell people I no longer believed. This process took a few years, at least 2 years. And finally, I did come out, and I let people know that I didn't believe in this stuff anymore. And by that time, I was a professor in a Brazilian university lecturing in Portuguese and going back and forth between the Brazilian university and the state of São Paulo and the jungle, which is about as far as Florida to Washington State.
1: What did your wife think of this transformation?
2: Well, when I told her, she basically walked out of the house, and we never lived together again. We're divorced now, but that was the end of our relationship when I told her that.
1: Yeah, so she didn't see what you saw.
2: No, she just thought that I was giving up too easily and that I wasn't cut out for this work and that she had misjudged me.
1: Interesting. What was the reaction to some of your other friends and family when you made this announcement?
2: Well, all of my Christian friends just stopped talking to me, and they've never talked to me since. It's been a couple of decades now, and they don't have anything to do with me. They cut me off entirely. That was before the word canceled, I guess, came into being. My children were very divided about it. One son and one daughter stopped talking to me for about 2 years, and my middle daughter did keep up a relationship with me. But now we're good friends, and we text each other every day, and we couldn't be closer. We're all of us are very close.
1: Interesting. What type of relationship do you have with the tribe in Brazil? Do you keep in, you can't text them, you can't, they're not on Facebook. Do you still keep in contact with them in any way, shape, or form?
2: Yes, I do. There are a number of ways I keep in contact with them. One, my ex-wife still lives very close to their village in the Trans-Amazon, on the Trans-Amazon Highway. And when they visit her, which they frequently do, she sends me videos, and they ask me questions, and I answer them, and I send videos back, all talking in their language. So I stay in pretty good contact with them that way. They're facing a lot of difficulties right now in the environment, but I used to go back from 1977 till 2013. That's quite a while. I was there every year for several months. Since 2013, I've only been back one time, and that has to do with a lot of the disease and conflict in the area and the Brazilian government's desire to severely limit access to their villages.
1: Interesting. Professor, I want to ask you about Noam Chomsky, because Noam Chomsky gets involved in this story. But before we go there, can you just give us a little sense of what their language sounds like? Can you talk to us in their language to give us a sense of what it's like?
2: Sure. If I wanted to tell you to speak to me in Pidha, don't speak to me in a crooked language, I would say, Awi, au, yawai, sahai, apai, che, so, yawache, aba, aigyo. So that just means don't talk to me with a crooked head, talk to me with a straight head. My name is Dan.
1: And you figured that out?
2: Yes. In fact, I do demonstrations today. Some of them are on the internet, called monolingual demonstrations, where I show groups of people, in particular linguists, how you can learn a language with no other language in common. And that's what I did every day for decades.
1: Right, because there was no Rosetta Stone. There wasn't a third connection in anywhere, shape, or form.
2: Right. You can't ask them, how do you say this in Portuguese, because they don't speak Portuguese. And you certainly can't ask them in English, because they really don't speak English. So you have to figure out the phrases in their language to be able to ask them questions about their language. So one of the first phrases I got, which was the beginning of my serious language learning, was Hego Kaisigiahi, which means, what is that? And if you can't ask what is that, you're kind of you're going to struggle a lot harder. So you have to just listen when people are talking, and oh, that must mean what is that? And then you try it out, and it works, and you're in business.
1: What is that? Say that again.
2: Hego Kaisigiahi.
1: Wow. Okay. Now, in this 8 years you spent with them and this connection you made with this Brazilian tribe, as a linguist, you realized some interesting things about their language, and you came back to the world to tell the world what you learned about this language, and that upset Noam Chomsky. Take me through this part of the story.
2: Yes. Well, I knew Noam pretty well, because in 84, 85, I had an office right next to his at MIT. I was a visiting scholar at MIT that year. And but I wrote this long article that I published in the journal Current Anthropology, in which I argued that they did not have recursion. And Chomsky had just claimed a couple of years before that human language's core element is recursion. So if you find a language that doesn't have it, he's wrong. And that started a debate that's been going on for two decades now, but I think people are starting to come around. Many are and have already, but Chomsky's called me a charlatan. I wrote him one time and said, why did you call me a charlatan? Aren't you ashamed of yourself? And he said, you should be ashamed of yourself. You know, you can't possibly be right when you say these things. So that was the level of discussion that we had. But it caused a tremendous controversy. But I guess, in science, that shouldn't be too shocking. You make a claim that somebody far better known than you are, widely respected around the world, is wrong about one of the main claims that they have made. And, people are going to react. Who is this guy? There's a fine line in science between being really good at science and being a crackpot. And I think people put me on the wrong side of that line for a long time. But, many subsequent visits by researchers from Stanford, MIT, Columbia University have strongly supported my claims. So that's been very good.
1: Well, and in science, as we know with Galileo, right, you say something that's crazy, and then 500 years later, they realize you might have a point there. But Noam Chomsky, just so we're understanding, this is the well-known ultra-liberal Noam Chomsky. That's the same person we're talking about.
2: Yes, the person that the New York Times called the most important intellectual alive, whose words are received like holy writ by people on the far left. I have had so many conversations with Noam, and so many exchanges by email, and been attacked by so many of his colleagues, that I got to know him even better than I had ever wanted to know him.
1: Yeah, surprising that he wouldn't be more open to discussion or debate about a philosophy, being that he claims to be sort of liberal and open to all sorts of different ideas. But let me ask you, what was the controversy over? What is recursion, and why is this the hill so many people want to die on when it comes to language?
2: Well, recursion is the property of something appearing in something like itself. So you take a noun like truck, and then take another noun like driver. Okay, it's two nouns. I can put them together to form another noun, truck driver. And when I do that, that's recursion, because I put two nouns inside a noun. Or I can say, John spoke. Okay, no recursion there. But I could also say, John said that Bill spoke. And that has recursion, because the sentence Bill spoke is inside the sentence John said that. And so Chomsky had the idea, that wasn't based on a lot of research, actually, that all languages were built on this concept. And he actually did a lot of writing to explain this. And so when you come along and you say, hey, there are languages that don't work like that, this is a monkey wrench in the works. This is something they don't want to hear from, you know, no comments from the peanut gallery kind of thing. So it's not the way science should work. But nobody, except for these people from Stanford, MIT, and Columbia, who went down, and also the University of Miami, to follow up, most of my critics, my strongest critics, simply said I was crazy, or I was a liar, or I didn't know what I was talking about.
1: But now, as with all good science, it's repeatable, and they're starting to realize that this tribe in Brazil does not use recursion when they speak?
2: Yes. 2 years ago, MIT's Department of Brain and Cognitive Sciences had a one-day conference in my honor, and they had about 30 different papers that were, I can't remember the exact number of papers. Actually, it's all on YouTube. They had a number of papers talking about my work, and very favorably, and it was a wonderful conference. That was sort of coming, being accepted back into the community in a big way.
1: Daniel Everett, how contentious did this argument or this debate get with Noam Chomsky and his supporters?
2: Well, one of his supporters wrote the Brazilian Indian Agency and said, I should be barred from all contact with indigenous groups of Brazil because I'm a racist. And the reason they said I was a racist is because Chomsky says all languages have X. So if I say this language doesn't have X, X being recursion, then I'm saying they're not human. It couldn't be that Chomsky's wrong. It has to be that I'm making a racist claim. And it took me quite a bit of time and work and effort to clear this up with the Brazilian Indian Agency.
1: Wow. And Noam Chomsky starting to at least acknowledge that there might be a different language out there without recursion, or is he still steadfast in his beliefs?
2: Well, unfortunately, just over a year ago, he had a stroke, and he's been in a coma ever since. He's you know, in his mid-90s, late 90s. And but he has thousands of followers, and they most of them really don't like me. So if there are a lot of linguists that like and respect me very much, I would say now a large number of linguists, but there's still a lot that follow Chomsky that consider me to be Darth Vader or something along those lines. They're still in the mode of the Empire Strikes Back. And I've had invitations to Oxford University, to universities in Germany, and then at the last minute before I flew over, had the invitations canceled because people protested that this non-believer in Chomsky was going to be corrupting the minds of their students.
1: Dr. Daniel Everett, he is a renowned linguist and the author and a trustee professor of cognitive sciences and sociology at Bentley University in Massachusetts. His book is called Don't Sleep, There Are Snakes. Doctor, what's your new book coming out? Can you give us a plug for the new book?
2: Yes, it's called Born of the River, and it is a collection of stories in the first person that come from my own field research of about 30 different stories from 18 different tribal groups that I've personally conducted research on over the last 50 years. And I'm very excited about it. The stories talk about life and childhood and birth and death and after death. So I think it's the best way to understand Amazonian tribes is through these stories that are told in the new book.
1: And what's the name of the new book?
2: Born of the River.
1: Born of the River. And the website, DanEverettBooks.com. DanEverettBooks.com. Professor, what an unbelievable life you've led. What an unbelievable story. Thank you for sharing it with us. I hope I did it justice. Good luck with the new book. We'll definitely have you back when that comes out. Thank you, sir. Have yourself a great night.
2: Thank you very much. It was an honor.
1: America at Night, back in a moment.
0: Be sure to follow us on Instagram at America_at_night.
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18: 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Forgot the phone number there for a second. Here's from British Columbia. Man, I wonder what age these tribe people live to be. There's a documentary on it. And it is, it's an extraordinary documentary. What a life this guy's led. And who knew that you'd get death threats because you had a philosophy or a term paper on the language of Amazon tribe. But people hold on to their beliefs. Pretty tough in this country these days. Scott, who formerly banned Scott, says, Sotomayor says the Supreme Court of the United States is kicking the can down the road. Rusty's upset. Let's see what he's upset by. Falling beef prices. He says it's a state-by-state issue, apparently. Confused by his comments. From Illinois, please no foreign beef. We're very volatile to mass extinction through the food chain, i.e. salads and peppers from Mexico. Illegals working in U.S. food processing plants with almost monthly recalls since Biden was president. No, this is a very bad idea. Adam from Illinois. Emergency room food poisoning. Here's another one. I thought you said strawberry was going to be on tonight. Yeah, I had to juggle the calendar because of our friend who was on earlier tonight. So we'll get Daryl on here real soon. Daryl's been great. So we'll get to him on here as soon as possible. I only got 3 hours a night. I can do what I can do. All right, it's open phones next hour. We'll take phone calls and text messages. We've got a whole bunch of text messages, a couple of voicemails along the way, and, of course, your phone calls. It is a Monday night, and who knows? There's lots of news out there. Who knows where we're going to end up? But that's the whole idea of late night radio at its best. 1-844-2-McGraw, 1-844-462-4729. Our executive director is Alex Hinton. Our engineer tonight is Richard Good. I'm McGraw-Milhaven, and this is America at Night on Westwood One.
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23: Sanctions announced. I'm Sue Guzman, Fox News. The Trump administration announcing sweeping new sanctions against Iran and is warning countries that do business with the Islamic Republic to sever financial ties or face retaliations from the U.S. Fox's Jared Halpern reports.
24: Describing an economic D-Day, Treasury Secretary Scott Bessent says new U.S. sanctions will block all foreign revenue streams to Iran.
25: Our objective is to sever every economic lifeline that sustains this tyrannical regime until Tehran stands alone.
24: Bessent says President Trump and Treasury officials are calling

0: deliver timelines for countries to cut ties with Iran or face stiff secondary sanctions.
1: If they do not take action, we will do so unilaterally through Treasury authorities.
0: China, Turkey, and the United Arab Emirates are among Iran's largest trading partners. At the White House, Jared Halpern, Fox News.
2: Trade troubles with Canada as the U.S. hits our northern neighbors with massive tariffs on imports. Fox's Lauren Simonetti.
3: The U.S. slapped 50% tariffs on about $20 billion of Canadian goods from hockey sticks to wine after trade talks collapsed late Friday. Now Canada is preparing retaliatory tariffs on U.S. goods. President Trump says, quote, Canada wants the benefits of being a state without being one. They have also charged our great farmers for many years massive amounts of tariffs. No more. Well, the U.S. is Canada's largest trading partner, and U.S. Trade Chief Jamieson Greer says Ottawa walked away from what he calls a pretty good deal.
2: Canadian Prime Minister Mark Carney.
4: We made progress. We did make some progress in recent weeks. In the end, that momentum reversed, and we could not accept what the U.S. had offered, nor could we give what they asked.
2: Canada expected to announce retaliatory tariffs tomorrow. 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
2: Crews are still battling a fast-moving wildfire in northwestern Nevada that has forced thousands from their homes. Fox's Kristen Goodwin has more.
11: Truckee Meadows Fire District Chief Richard Edwards revealing the Hawk Fire northwest of Reno is more than 15,000 acres and 27% contained, noting evacuations have been reduced.
12: People under a go-now evacuation are 23,000. Those under a get-set evacuation are 40,000.
11: Crews are canvassing areas impacted by the inferno, which ignited Saturday.
12: They did discover 32 destroyed homes and 6 damaged homes.
11: 900 personnel from at least 15 states, New Zealand, and Australia are helping to battle the flames.
12: To date, we've had 4 civilian injuries and 3 firefighter injuries.
11: Officials say they know the fire was human-caused, but are still investigating whether it was intentional. Kristen Goodwin, Fox News.
2: Federal judge has postponed a trial for a Libyan man charged in the 1988 bombing of Pan Am Flight 103. The judge citing the discovery of new evidence that defense attorneys want to examine. Jury selection was scheduled to begin Wednesday for the federal trial in Washington for that man who's charged with making the bomb that downed the airplane, killing 270 people, most of them Americans. And a War Secretary Pete Hegseth paying a visit to the Strategic Command headquarters near Omaha, Nebraska today, part of his tour for the rebuilding of American defense manufacturing. He spoke to service members about backing them up with the weapons they need.
13: For too long, we outsourced those capabilities, or we didn't invest in our defense industrial base, and we allowed our defense companies to effectively become appendages of government.
2: His defense rebuilding request comes amid persistent claims that the U.S. weapons stockpile is being depleted. President Trump maintains the U.S. has a, quote, virtually unlimited supply of certain munitions to fight wars. The administration's request for $1.5 for defense spending is still pending in Congress.
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15: Day-to-day weather watch calls for mainly cloudy skies overnight with temperatures in the mid-60s and northeast winds at 5 to 10. Tuesday, chance of thunderstorms. They'll be rather spotty. High temperatures in the mid-80s with winds out of the northeast.

0: 5 to 10. Tuesday night, look for a chance of thunderstorms and a low temperature in the lower 60s. On Wednesday, chance of showers early in the day. Otherwise, sunshine with high temperatures reaching the mid-80s. Wednesday night, a chance of thunderstorms and temperatures in the lower 60s. Thursday, a chance of showers and storms early in the day. Otherwise, sunny with highs in the low 80s. Friday, slight chance of storms in the morning. Otherwise, sunshine with highs in the upper 80s. In the 880 Weather Center, I'm meteorologist Ray Miller. For more, check KRVN.com. Right now, it's 74.
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0: It's hour number three. Don't know where the first 2 hours went, but the open phones are all yours. 1-844-262-4729. That's 1-844-2-McGraw. 1-844-262-4729. We've got voicemails right around the corner. Got a lot of those coming up. And, of course, we got text messages. Let me give you a little rundown of the news of the day, and then we will sort of go from there. But it has been quite a bit of news over the last 24 to 48 hours. The justices, the Supreme Court, issued an emergency ruling this afternoon allowing President Trump to move forward for now with his plans to restrict mail-in voting. This is a convoluted issue, and I'm certainly not going to try and explain it to you because I read it three times and I still don't quite exactly know what it means. But the justice said Trump could proceed with implementing the executive order that he signed in March, directing the Department of Homeland Security to create a state-by-state list of U.S. citizens. The order also calls on the Postal Service to use its lists provided by the states to determine which voters should be allowed to vote by mail. However, this is convoluted because it really doesn't change anything. They can continue to go down this path, but they're not allowed to implement anything, from what I understand. Also, if this goes into effect, there's going to be lawsuits on top of that. So a lot of convoluted and a lot of panting and a lot of, shall we say, snowflaking, if that's a word. Because I don't think it really changes anything. The president did threaten even higher tariffs on Canada exports. As the United States and Canada were once the best of friends, now we edge toward a full-blown tariff war. Canada says they're going to wait until September 8th to announce. So the retaliatory tariffs. So we'll wait and see what happens there. Treasury Secretary Scott Bessent, right? This was supposed to be the economic D-Day, but according to Scott Bessent, he acknowledged that this was more of a warning shot. People were waiting for serious details, and no real serious details came. The administration billed it as an economic apocalypse for Iran, but today they announced few details. Instead, Bessent acknowledged that this was more of a warning shot and that thus began a period of quiet diplomacy. That was my question. We already have massive sanctions on Iran. How much more can we put on them? President Trump did lift the Iranian oil sanctions a few weeks ago, a month or so ago, for a number of weeks, which was strange. But he took the sanctions off the oil, quickly put them back on weeks later after they didn't abide by the memorandum of misunderstanding. So we'll go there. The most complicated, though, is China. China's the one dealing with Iran. And so how much pressure are we going to put on China? How much pressure can we put on China, the largest buyer of Iranian oil? So we'll wait and see how all that turns out. Wildfires continue in the West. 45,000 people were ordered to evacuate their homes along Nevada's western border as wildfires approach the city of Reno. The blaze is known as the Hawk Fire. It's burned more than 15,000 acres since it began on Saturday somewhere in the Sierra Nevada foothills. You know, it seems like the West is burning all over. Late summer, dry conditions, more fires than we know what to do with. So say a little prayer for those people. Let's see here. Indiana is being plummeted by thunderstorms. 30,000 customers across northern Indiana are still without power. About 15,000 of them live in Gary, Indiana. This story, they've lived without power in Gary, Indiana for, it's coming up on 2 weeks now. This story is heartbreaking. The people in Gary, Indiana, still without power 2 weeks after storms come through. Pretty crazy in and of itself. We talked about the farming prices earlier with the farmer from Virginia. Crop prices have plunged. Most U.S. farms will lose money this year. The Department of Agriculture is struggling to provide basic services to farmers. They, of course, are not happy here with a number of farm states in key states, whether it's Ohio, Iowa, Michigan, Kansas, Texas. So there's a lot of struggling. The ag industry is having a devil of a time, and they sit at some of the key states. We'll see how all that turns out. Let's see what else we got going on here. Oh, yeah, this one's an interesting one. An arbiter ordered the Washington Post to reinstate a columnist, Karen Atta. She was fired over social media posts about Charlie Kirk. And apparently part of their contract says that she was just doing her job and she was fired for it. Then there, according to her contract, she has the opportunity to go to an arbiter. And yeah, they took it to an arbiter. And the arbiter of the Washington Post said, yeah, you were fired for doing your job. And there's ordered the Washington Post to reinstate her as a columnist, and they got to pay her for back pay. But that was kind of interesting. And then anybody remember Colby Rasmus? Played for the Cardinals for a while. I think he was traded to the Braves for a while. Played about 10 years in the major leagues. His name was Colby Rasmus. Well, Colby Rasmus has a niece named Kinley Rasmus, also the daughter of a former major league pitcher, Corey Rasmus. Kinley Rasmus is the star of the Little League Baseball World Series. 12-year-old Kinley Rasmus. She is the 25th girl to play in the 79-year history of the tournament. She struck out 8 batters in one game and went 2-for-2 with an RBI triple in the next. Comes from a pretty good baseball family. Her dad is Corey Rasmus. He played in the major leagues. Her uncle is Colby Rasmus, played in the majors for about 10 years. And her cousin, Riker, plays first base on this team. So the team has 2 women who are in the Little League World Series. 2 girls in the Little League World Series. How about that? That's a sweet story. She struck out 8 batters in one game. 12-year-old Kinley Rasmus. How's that for a story? All right, phone numbers 1-844-2-McGraw, 1-844-462-4729. We got some phones open for you right now. We'll go to them after the break. America at Night, back in a moment.
1: America at Night with McGraw Millhaven, where the nation comes to talk.
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0: All right, let's go to the phones here. 1-844-2-McGraw, 1-844-262-4729. We got Catherine in Vancouver. Catherine, welcome to America at Night.
19: Hey.
0: Hi.
19: You know, you can call me uneducated, and you can call me stupid. I've heard it all. But I just have this question.
0: Yes.
19: I heard in the courts a while back that you guys ruled that Trump couldn't, you know, charge tariffs. They had to be paid back.
0: Yes.
19: I don't understand why he's still able to leash this on Canada.
0: Catherine, I would never call you any of those names. And it's actually a legitimate question. How can the Supreme Court rule that President Trump can't just unilaterally add tariffs and that these tariffs had to be paid back? You're absolutely right. It's a legitimate question. The Supreme Court struck down the tariffs under some other act in which he cited as to why he could invoke the tariffs. So the Supreme Court said he couldn't invoke tariffs for that reason. However, and I asked this question earlier today. It isn't like I had this off the top of my tongue. I asked this same question. But according to the Trade Act of 1974, Section 301, mind you, right off the top of my head, the president is allowed to place tariffs in response to countries who have unfair trade practices, human rights, or forced labor. So the administration is claiming that Canada either has unfair trade practices, human rights, or forced labor, and therefore he can invoke tariffs on China.
19: On China?
0: On Canada, I'm sorry.
19: Okay. Well, that's a good answer.
0: All right. Thank you for the phone call, Catherine. You got it. It's a legitimate question. I suspect the people in Canada are scratching their heads and said, I thought the Supreme Court ruled you couldn't do this. He couldn't do it that way. They haven't ruled on if he can do it this way. And I think there's one thing we learned in the Trump administration is a good lawyer will go a long, long way. A good lawyer will go a long way these days. Get yourself a good lawyer. Robert in New Haven, welcome to America at Night.
3: Yes, hello. Thank you for picking up my call. I just wanted to see your opinion or your listener's opinion. I just Googled United States owes China as of, I think, June or May, $633 billion, and China gets 75% of their oil from Iran. Mm-hmm. So if Iran has a little bump in the road and they need, hey, we need a couple billion dollars to get through this little bump in the road, what will Trumpy do and say, wait a minute, you can only let us borrow money? And I think it'd be to China's best interest to let Iran borrow the money for whatever reason, because they need that oil. And that's just my opinion, but I don't know if I'm thinking out of the box
0: here's what we know. We know that Russia, China, and North Korea are helping Iran. We know that we had a North Korean expert on Friday night saying that the sanctions that are put on North Korea really aren't worth much or aren't doing much good because they're getting around the sanctions, whether it's China or Russia or Iran. We know that Iran is trading oil and money for
3: undercover
0: missiles and everything else with North Korea. We know that China, as you said, is buying the bulk of its oil from Iran. And so they want to force China to stop trading with Iran. They want them to cut off Iran. Didn't President Trump just hold a news conference from the Oval Office a couple weeks ago saying that China was in fact infringing on our sovereignty, trying to hack into our elections, and he was going to do something about it, and yet he's going to go meet with them next month? It seems like President Trump,
3: after we borrow money though.
0: Right. Yeah. Right, and because we're running such deficits, we're floating our bonds all over the world. Look, President Trump doesn't know where to turn next. Militarily, he's sort of at a standstill.
3: Well, he's got PA, don't forget that. Secret weapons.
0: Economically, right? He took the sanctions off the oil. Then he put the sanctions back on the oil. Now he's calling for an economic D-Day. Then he says, I'm going to blow him off the face of the earth. But then he calls off the strikes because they're close to an agreement. They're nowhere close to an agreement. The Strait of Hormuz is closed for all intents and purposes. They're running.
3: It's called the Scared Strait of Trump.
0: Right.
3: That's what it's called now. The Scared Strait of Trump.
0: So I don't know. I don't know. I mean, the sanctions, whatever sanctions we have on Iran right now is decimating its citizens. It's
3: so they borrow money from China. They're going to borrow money from China and they'll be living like a world.
0: Well, their citizens are in free fall. Their economy is in free fall. Economic sanctions.
3: New, really.
0: Right. That's exactly right. Have been decimating the Iranian people. The Iranian government.
3: They're seasoned. They're used to it.
0: Right. And the Iranian government and their leaders, how much are they suffering from these sanctions? So the sanctions, if we squeeze them more, we're going to be hurting the Iranian people, not necessarily the Iranian leadership. So they don't really care about their
3: money.
0: Citizens.
3: It's the
0: so
3: money. They were squeezing them.
0: Look, we are
3: money from China.
0: We're in a sticky wicket because Iran has realized something over this, that them building a nuclear bomb isn't as powerful as controlling the Strait of Hormuz. Yeah.
3: They have more leverage. Oh, can I say one more thing about Canada?
0: Yeah, go ahead.
3: Oh, sorry to interrupt you there. In Canada, I understand, I don't know if it's true, that the agreement they had was called off like 5 minutes before Friday night, midnight, and Trump supposedly, or maybe Trump's people, told Canada that you cannot sell none of your maple syrup or nothing to any other country but us because of the agreement they had, the tariffs. And if you sell to any other country your cheese or your wine, it has to go through the administration of America so they could determine a backwards profit. And that's why they pulled the trigger, because they're like, if we want to sell maple syrup to some other country, we're gonna. And they're like, no, no, no. So I don't know if that's true, but you know, that's the reason that they couldn't be committed.
0: Yeah. Well, I don't Robert, thanks for the phone call. I don't know exactly what went down. I don't think the world knows exactly what went down in those last couple of hours with these negotiations. All we know is that they came to some impasse. We know that Carney in Canada said, look, you're asking for a bridge too far, and America didn't get what they wanted. So we don't know exactly what happened. I did hear that the United States, or read somewhere, that the United States wanted them to drop the French language, which I thought was a weird and odd request. That's a cultural thing. That has nothing to do with economics or trade, but whatever. Doesn't make any sense, but who knows if that's true. I haven't heard anything about maple syrup. I will say this, though. I only use maple syrup on my pancakes. 100% maple syrup. But I usually get it from Vermont, or it says Vermont on the bottle. But apparently Canada supplies 80% of the world's maple syrup, which is, that's the only thing I use, not that cornstarch stuff. So maybe I won't be making pancakes anytime soon. Stay right there. America at Night, back in a moment.
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6: The 880 Weather Watch for South Central Nebraska and North Central Kansas calls for some cloudiness works its way into the region overnight. Lows will make it down into the mid to upper 60s in most areas. Tuesday, some sunshine develops. Chance for showers and storms developing or building into the region, especially during the afternoon. Some of the storms, especially in Kansas, could produce heavy rain. Highs range from the mid-80s in Nebraska to the low to mid-80s in parts of Kansas. Tuesday night, showery and storm chances continue. Lows fall to the low to mid-60s in most areas. And then Wednesday looks dry under mainly sunny skies and highs getting into the mid to upper 80s across the region. From the 880 Weather Center, I'm Phil Jensko. For more, check KRVN.com.
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0: From the text line, 1-844-2-McGraw. Hey, McGraw, you should have contacted the president of the National Cattlemen's Association. We got called all over, and our guest was one of the ones who could make it tonight. We wanted to talk about that cattle thing, just because so many people weren't talking about it. So we'll try and get a nice variety of... a cross-section of cattle association people around. The ranchers have taken a beating years before the prices went up. Drought, grass fires, hard winters, blizzards. They deserve the better price to rein back their losses. Well, I think that's what the black president of the National Cattlemen's Association was saying, is that letting in foreign beef just sort of floods the market with cheap beef and hurts the American cattle growers. That was the point he was trying to make. Neil in California. Neil, thanks for joining us on America at Night. You were on the air.
29: Well, thank you for having me. Hey, I grew up in upstate New York. I'm in California now. And all of the economy of Canada went through Quebec because it went from the Great Lakes towards the Atlanta. So Quebec was critical, right? And that's where the British started, the French. And the people in Quebec are still French. So they've twice tried to secede from Canada. And Canada wants to keep Canada, like we had the Civil War. They don't want a Civil War. They want to

0: keep Quebec. And until recently, it was the most important province, probably. Now things are starting to go through British Columbia because we have trade with Asia, both in the United States and Quebec. So Quebec requires Canada to trade unfairly. Like, we pour millions of gallons of milk into the sewers because the trade practices are so unfair, because the people in Quebec also have dairy farms. And there are many products that are like that, where Quebec trades unfairly. The Canadians can't fix it with the United States because they can't risk losing Quebec. So a lot of that is of what's going on. When Trump says this crazy stuff about, you know, get rid of Quebec and all this stuff, you know, it might be crazy, but there's a reason for the craziness. And Canada's suffering because of Quebec, because they threaten to leave. It's just that simple. Imagine if New York threatened to leave the United States twice.
1: I think a lot of people would be happy if New York left the United States.
0: And maybe me in California too, but.
1: No, I look, I'm not going to pretend to know the inner workings of the milk trade when it comes to the United States and Canada. All I know is that a trade war with Canada, no matter what issues we have now, putting a 50% stuff on everything coming in from Canada is going to hurt everybody.
0: I don't know who wins in the end. I'm not that savvy in the economics. My guess is Canada loses, but who knows? Maybe Canada rallies all of Europe against us and it works.
1: But Canada loses, but the United States loses. I mean, right? We have to deal with all the things we import from Canada, whether it's energy, whether it's lumber, whether it's maple syrup, whether it's, you know, there's going to be all sorts of things that are going to work its way through the economy.
0: You have to realize we have plenty of our own lumber. We're just not allowed to use it. And we have plenty of our own energy, and we're just not allowed to use it. And
1: that is true. We do have our own lumber, but they have different types of lumber that contractors want. They have different types of oil. Their infrastructure is light crude oil. Our infrastructure is sort of heavier crude. So processing that oil is sort of, you know, it's all of the infrastructure. So to sort of get that infrastructure changed around, it's going to take time. Nobody wins in a trade war. Everybody loses in a trade war.
0: Yes, and we have similar problems than they do. It's we can't get our coal and our timber out to Pacific, and they can't get their oil and their timber out to the Pacific. And it's both of our governments that are the problems for that. So,
1: right. Well, and there was a rancher earlier talking about potash and fertilizer, right? So, I mean, that's going to...
0: Unbelievable. Canada's rich. There's nobody that lives there and it's rich.
1: Right. So, I mean, that's going to hurt a lot of farmers. So, you know, again, it's going to be winners and losers. If you don't need fertilizer, it ain't going to bother you. But you know what? You're eating tomatoes and you're eating corn and you're eating beef. And so the fertilizer's got to be in there somewhere.
0: Right. Yeah, I think if Trump had been a little more politically savvy, we wouldn't have had Carney run against the United States and win for the Labor Party in Canada.
1: That is true. He is definitely a retaliation to President Trump and picking a fight with Canada. There's no question about that. Hey, Neil, good phone call. Thanks for the conversation.
0: Thank you
1: have a good
0: your
1: night.
0: Time. You have a good night.
1: You got it. Let's go to Joe in Salem, Arkansas. Joe, you're on America at Night.
2: Thank you, McGraw. I enjoyed that guest you had on the imported beef. However, I was in the business myself, cow calves, and he's off on a few things. It takes really 9 months to get them up to feedlot size. They like them at 500 to 700 pounds, and then they feed them out, 90, 120 days before the processor wants them, you know, and then. Yeah. And cut them up and everything, and that's the most efficient size, 800 to 1,000 pounders. Well, right now the futures are going down. Their prices, I'm at Sale Barn a lot, and everybody I talk to, they hate my guts now because I said cattle's way too high. There's something going to have to happen here. People cannot afford decent ground beef anymore. It's been running about $7 a pound for 80-20. Ground, Mar Butcher does not even keep ground round anymore. He said it has to be $10 or $12 a pound. So they ground, you know, just round steaks for that. But 80-20 is really good grilling material. And the numbers are down. And we've been hollering at reps and senators and trying to get, say, you know, USDA, you better do something. These numbers are coming down. So the prices keep going up. And the only guys that's buying them, no locals anymore, is the feedlot representatives. And they said, I gotta have a semi-load. So they just keep bidding them up there. And
1: all right, so hold on a second. Are you happy with what President Trump did?
2: Personally, I had my big fat double cheeseburger in quite a while. So, yeah, I'm going to enjoy it while it lasts. I called the butcher and he says, oh, the Packers, they're going to actually help and skim it even a little more. They're glad to hear about it, but they have to pay their help and everything. And he says, we might see some $3.99, $80.20, surely the 73-27 mix. You know, 27 fat and 73, but I like 80-20. And he says we're going to have some sales. Our best sale ever in the last several years has been five something, almost $6 a pound. Now I sold my steers. I got out more than 10 years ago, and because of health, hard to walk around, load round bales and all that kind of stuff. But you know. I sold mine, and I was happy at $1.06 to $1.20 at that time for my 600-pounders take them to sale. Well, they're bringing them animals, no matter the price goes up or a little down, they're all averaging $3,000 a head. Mm. And the canter cutter, old bony cows, I used to get $20-some to $30-some dollars a piece total. That's cents on the hundred. And now they're bringing several hundred dollars for potted meat and spam. And, you know, that's the worst meat that goes into that kind of stuff. Right, but I'm going to tell you, he's going to get a lot of people that were thinking about not voting for him because of war and stuff. Now, I guarantee you there'll be several more things, as in all elections, they figure out what can we do to get a big majority of the voters. And in Arkansas, his popularity went down, even with Sarah, the governor here. He's down in the 40s now.
1: All right, so hold on a second, Joe. You're telling me that by Donald Trump doing this, bringing in this foreign beef in Arkansas, people are going to have a good thought, are glad President Trump's doing this? Is this a net gain for him in Arkansas?
2: I think the survey here will bring him up because a lot of people want cheap hamburger. And listen, it told me exactly what he's doing because he put a 90-day on it. Now, the butcher says, you know, he may extend it. It depends on the cattle ranch and lobby. Now, if they really give him trouble, but he wants the Republicans to win, and so he wants to keep all the voters he had last election.
1: Yeah. All right.
2: I mean, this. Yeah. It happens over time.
1: Yeah. We'll see how it goes. Hey, Joe, thanks for the insight. Have a good day.
2: Thank you very much.
1: You got it. Danny and Rolla, you're on America at Night. Thanks for joining us, Danny.
3: Hey, bud. The ranchers are much like farmers. Farmers rotate crops. If you have a banner year for wheat or soybeans or corn, whatever, you rotate. Part of that's soil, but part of that is what the market demands. And this doesn't happen overnight. So if the price keeps going up, you can choose to breed less cattle and stay with that high price. But then if something happens and all of a sudden the bottom drops out, you can't just snap your fingers and have a bigger herd. These guys know this. They're professionals. It shouldn't come as a shock. And beef is a commodity just like oil. You're going to get X amount of dollars. And aside from the meat packers, if the grocery stores are getting it, say the packers don't tack on a bunch of extra price, the grocers, the people that are actually distributing it, they might. So I don't know if the consumer is going to see any net gain.
1: Well, that's what I said. That's what I asked. Yeah, so you're forcing the cattle rancher to sell at a cheaper price, but will that cheaper price ultimately end up the one we end up 25% less at the supermarket? I don't think so.
3: Right, but at the same time, that rancher, you can breed more cattle. I mean, it does take a certain amount of time. But
1: yeah, the guy said about a year.
3: Well, right. Well, 9 months, but yeah. But the thing about it is, like I said, it's just like a farmer. You cannot grow corn all the time if every other farmer in the country is growing corn.
1: Yeah, but
3: you're not going to make any money.
1: Yeah, but
3: you need to have some soybeans.
1: There's the lowest number of cattle since the 60s. Right now,
3: well,
1: so I mean,
3: you got
1: a ways to go. No,
3: that's not true.
1: Oh, I think that's pretty well known. Yeah.
3: Cattle got down to 87 cents a pound on the hoof during COVID. So that was the lowest price ever since they started.
1: But I think the number of cattle.
3: Well,
1: is
3: right.
1: Down
3: okay.
1: significantly.
3: I get you.
1: Yeah.
3: I get you. But here's the thing. If you don't see that coming, it's kind of like, you know, when egg prices spiked, there was a big sickness, and then all of a sudden, that is what made egg prices spike.
1: I thought it was Biden.
3: Well, it happened during Biden, but it wasn't.
1: Look at you, you liberal! You're defending Biden and the egg prices.
3: No, I'm not.
1: Look
3: defending
1: at you.
3: I place blame where blame lays.
1: I'm totally teasing you, Danny. Let me check on the number of head of cattle, but I think the guy said we're at like a 75 year low when it comes to heads of cattle in the U.S. But let me head the cattle.
3: I'll go with you, but okay. As far as price per pound, beef on the hoof.
1: We're on an all-time high
3: during COVID. But anyway,
1: yeah, okay, fine. But that was COVID. Was 4 years ago, 5 years ago.
3: Well, but that was the lowest price. But and by the way, my Cardinals got swept. It's kind of a sad day, but anyway, have a good night, brother.
1: The Phillies are good, and they played them at the wrong time. Phillies are getting hot at the right time. America at Night, back in a moment.
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1: All right, let's get some beef prices here. Back in February of 2020... right before COVID hit, average price of ground beef was $3.83. Shortly thereafter, it shot up. June of 2020 was $4.74. After that, it plummeted to about $4 in November of 2020. Now, a pound of beef, $6.80-something. So it's the highest it's ever been. In terms of cattle inventory, listen to this. In 2026, we have about 86 million head of cattle. That seems like a lot, right? 186 million head of cattle. In 1975 was the all-time high for head of cattle. You had 86 million today. In 1975, there were 132 million heads of cattle. So that's a third less? 86 million today, 132 million. So what is that? 20, 30. That's almost like 50 million more heads of cattle. 50 million heads of cattle is missing. That's why beef prices are through the roof. Rami, I got about 2 minutes. Rami in San Francisco, you were on America at Night.
19: Set out Diet for a New America. It came out in 1995. The name is Diet for a New America. A lot of Texas ranchers are moving away from animal farming. Secondly, I wanted to say that Iran, they're not break the negotiations. McGraw, they fired on those storage vessels, but they had said ceasefire on all war fronts, and our friends were bombing southern Lebanon. We should be more concerned about what's going on in Gaza. You have daughters, McGraw, who are killing children every day. The whole world is watching. Our reputation is at stake. And Senator Leahy Act is a law, is a U.S. law, which is being broken by our officials. Senator Leahy said we shouldn't be giving aid to countries that torture and do war like our bully allies. Thank you, McGraw. Much love.
1: Thank you. You got it. No idea what that meant, but God love you. All right, that's going to do it for us. Our thanks. We didn't get to any voicemails tonight. I apologize. That was my bad. We'll get more in tomorrow night. I apologize. That's my fault. But we had a full phones and wanted to get the phone call. So I apologize. Not what I like to do. I like to get a mix of phone calls and text messages and a voicemail. So I will try and do better tomorrow night. That heads of cattle thing, man. The herd size is at its lowest level since 1951 due to drought conditions, poor production costs that's forced ranchers to reduce their herd size. So pretty amazing. 50-some-odd million heads of cattle don't exist from when they did in 1932. That's why beef prices are through the roof. All right, that's going to do it for us. Thanks for putting up with me each and every day. Tomorrow night's National Park Day. Tech in the latest national park. Our executive director is Alex Hinton. Our engineer tonight is Richard Good. I'm McGraw-Milhaven, and this is America at Night on Westwood One. Thanks for putting up with me.

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4: It's called Economic D-Day. I'm Ted Lindner, Fox News. New sanctions from the Trump administration designed to isolate Iran's economy from the rest of the world. Fox's Jared Halpern with more from the White House.
5: Treasury Secretary Scott Bessent launched Operation Economic Outcast, warning of strong sanctions against nations doing business with Iran.
6: It is now a time for world leaders to make a decision between prosperity and isolation.
5: Bessent says a process of level setting is underway to let countries know what is expected of them.
6: It is no longer acceptable to operate in the gray spaces of this conflict.
5: Iran's currency.

0: exports to the U.S. and are worth roughly $20 billion. Canada is responding. Dollar-for-dollar retaliatory tariffs take effect September 8th, targeting U.S. sectors including steel and dairy.
1: That's Fox Business's Lydia Hu. And a federal judge postponing a trial in the U.S. for a former Libyan intelligence official charged the 1988 bombing of Pan Am Flight 103, citing the discovery of new evidence that defense attorneys want to examine in the nearly 40-year-old case. Jury selection was set to begin Wednesday for the federal trial of the accused conspirator. 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
1: It's primary runoff day in a handful of states, including in South Carolina. Fox's Jessica Rosenthal's got more on the Senate race in the Palmetto State.
5: After Senator Lindsey Graham died, South Carolina Governor Henry McMaster appointed his sister Darlene as senator, at least until his term ran out in January. But she opted to run for a full six-year term as well and won nearly 33% of the vote in a primary election earlier this month. Congressman Ralph Norman was second with just over 25%. Since neither got a majority, the runoff is taking place. President Trump's backed Graham, appearing at a rally with her last week in Myrtle Beach.
6: Mr. President, I am proud to stand with you, to work hard for this country.
5: Norman told Fox Carolina after the candidate's one and only debate.
7: There's no time for training on the job. I'm a proven candidate. I've got a proven record. You know what I'm going to do.
5: Jessica Rosenthal, Fox News.
1: Meantime, Georgia holding a runoff and special election for a vacant congressional seat. Fox's Eben Brown.
8: Georgia's 13th congressional district holds a runoff today. This is a district east of Atlanta and was represented by Democrat David Scott until his death earlier this year. Among those running in the original special election in July was his daughter Marcy Scott. She and a fellow Democrat, Everton Blair, advanced to this runoff today. No Republican made it to the runoff. The winner today fills the seat through the end of the current term. A separate election in November will determine who fills the seat in the next Congress. Eben Brown, Fox News.
1: The U.S. military resuming strikes on suspected drug trafficking vessels in the Eastern Pacific. This after a pause of more than 2 months. Southern Command saying Sunday's strike killed two people and brings the campaign's death toll to at least 223. And the dethroned Miss North Carolina USA, Brittany Bolton House, filing a lawsuit saying she was stripped of the crown over her conservative political beliefs. Blaze Productions claimed Bolton House was stripped of her title over info that was against the standards and values of the pageant. Report surfaced to Bolton House using a racial slur on social media in 2017 and 2019.
9: The 880 Weather Watch for South Central Nebraska and North Central Kansas calls for some cloudiness works its way into the region overnight. Lows will make it down into the mid to upper 60s in most areas. Tuesday, some sunshine develops. Chance for showers and storms developing or building into the region, especially during the afternoon. Some of the storms, especially in Kansas, could produce heavy rain. Highs range from the mid-80s in Nebraska to the low to mid-80s in parts of Kansas. Tuesday night, shower and storm chances continue. Lows fall to the low to mid-60s in most areas. And then Wednesday looks dry under mainly sunny skies and highs getting into the mid to upper 80s across the region. From the 880 Weather Center, I'm Phil Jensko. For more, check KRVN.com. Right now it's 72.
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0: backward glance as he lifted himself by the seat of his pants. And I'll never forget the grim look on his face when he heisted himself and took leave of this place through a hole in the smog without leaving a trace. This is Lee Habib, and this is Our American Stories. And what you just heard is an excerpt from Dr. Seuss's 1971 book, The Lorax. In 1989, this book was banned for the first time in a California school because it was believed to portray logging in a poor light and would turn children against the foresting industry. Dr. Seuss was raised as a Lutheran and had a strong religious background. His books often included strong moral messages, but he was always careful with how he went about it. Here to share a bit about Dr. Seuss's The Lorax, and The Grinch, by the way, is Brian J. Jones, author of Becoming Dr. Seuss.
1: In 1949, after he's come out of the Signal Corps, he's still making a career in ads. He's dabbled in Hollywood screen fixing and screenwriting. He doesn't like it. It's writing by committees, a little bit miserable. But he still really wants to do children's books. And he's just successful enough at it as a sort of second job that he's actually asked to lead a writer's workshop on writing children's books for the University of Utah in 1949. It is a pivotal moment in children's literature because Seuss sits down and writes down by hand what he thinks makes great writing for children. And he's taking lessons that he's learned from Capper. You can clearly see him processing and talking about, you've got to make the words count. You have to keep the action moving forward. You will lose children. He was telling students in his class, you know, your biggest competitor right now is comic books. And so it's Seuss really putting down on paper what children need to, you know, have their interest sustained, and how you don't want to write down to them, and how you don't want to be deliberately saccharine. You know, kids don't like being talked down to. Seuss inherently gets this. If you're trying to impress a kid, or you're trying to write fancy for some kid, they will see right through you. He would tell these students in his class that a child is the toughest audience you will ever write for, because they will see you coming. You cannot fool a kid, so don't try. The Grinch was successful right away, but The Grinch, I think, is such a fascinating book because, you know, remember, part of the message behind The Grinch is that Christmas doesn't come from a store. And I love that this book was written by somebody who spent the first part of his career probably telling you that Christmas did come from a store. I mean, the guy was in advertising, was very good at it. So I think there's a little bit of Seuss reckoning with himself in this story, which is one of the reasons why I think it's one of the reasons he took it so personally and could really sympathize with the Grinch and the Grinch coming around. But it's a great example of Seuss really working on an ending, because Seuss didn't like his books to be overtly preachy or messagey. He often said, you know, again, consistent with what he said in the 1949 lectures, if you're trying to be preachy, again, kids are going to see you coming. They're going to recognize immediately what you're up to. They're going to fold up shop and they're going to walk away. Like, no kid wants to be preached to. So you can't do that. So when he got to the end of The Grinch and was trying to figure out what happens after The Grinch has kind of redeemed himself, what do you end it with? He was trying to keep it from being a little too religious if he could, which is why it ultimately ends with sort of the brotherhood of man, where you see, you know, in the cartoon, they do it brilliantly when the star comes up. But he's serving the roast beast at dinner, so it's more of a family type ending than a Christmassy ending per se. But that was Seuss working really hard with an ending. Now, at one point in his career, he did write a intentionally, deliberately messagey book, and that was The Lorax. And that's the one book where Seuss said, you know, I sat down to do this because I got mad. Seuss's house in La Jolla, California, sat up on Mount Soledad. It's this beautiful hilltop house, still there today. And at the time he built it, there was nothing around it, as you can imagine, in the 40s and early 50s. But over the years, he was watching development sort of encroach on his hillside, and it was sort of cookie cutter houses and apartments. And he didn't really like the way they were tearing into the mountainside. So The Lorax was his intentional way of addressing the issue of being careful with our resources. Seuss never says in The Lorax, don't cut down trees. As Seuss pointed out, after The Lorax came out, he said, look, I write books. Books are printed on paper. I live in a house. A house is made of wood. I'm not anti-logging. I'm not anti-cutting down trees. I'm pro being responsible with what we have. And that's sort of the message of The Lorax, which a lot of times gets lost in the discussion of that. I think it's his most consistently banned book. A lot of times it was banned in sort of the northwestern part of the United States where they rely on logging and timbering and things like that. But that's probably his most controversial book because of that. And Seuss always warned people, like, be very careful. You know, I've got a message in here, but be sure you understand what that message is. And it's got, I think, one of the most beautiful messages of any of Seuss's books, where he says, unless someone like you cares a whole awful lot, nothing is going to get better. It's not. I mean, that has nothing to do with logging, with timbering, nothing. It is a universal message. It is the beautiful point of that book in there. That is Seuss getting as messagey as he's ever going to get. And I think when people get wrapped around the axle on whether Seuss is being, you know, too environmental in this, and he's too woke, and he's paying too much attention to the movement of the time. You know, this was when Earth Day happened in the early 70s. The real message in there is, unless someone like you cares a whole awful lot, nothing is going to get better. You know, take charge, get involved. That's the message of The Lorax more than anything else. But that's the one time Seuss deliberately set out to convey a message, and look how carefully he does it. He really sweated that. And I mean, that book was tough for him anyway, but like really agonizing over message, because as he had told everybody in the late 1940s, you know, if you are deliberately messagey, you are in big trouble. You know, everyone will immediately see what you're doing. And so I just think that's so interesting with The Lorax, is because people think they see what he's doing. You know, they immediately start saying he's being environmental, he's talking about logging. Well, he is, but the bigger point is, unless someone like you cares a whole awful lot. I mean, that's the real message of The Lorax more than anything else. And Seuss is almost hiding it in plain sight because he was being so careful about it.
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0: And we continue with our American stories, and now it's time for our Faith in Action series, where we tell stories about how people of faith live it out in the public square. And today's edition features Ralph Steyer, the founder of the number one sausage brand in America, Johnsonville Sausage. Here's Ralph.
11: I have a couple stories for you, like three stories for you. The first one is, I struggled. Having grown up Catholic, and I've been taught that, you know, wealth is a sin, and that it's easier for a camel to get through an eye of a needle than it is for a rich person to get to heaven, and carrying that baggage around, I always worried about that, and I prayed and prayed and prayed to the Lord, should I give it all away and go to Africa? Should I live in a one-room apartment? What should I do, Lord? What should I do? Because I feel guilty. I feel guilty. I haven't become so successful. One day about 15 years ago, after having prayed and prayed and prayed, I'm sitting on at my desk one Friday afternoon reading our Link letter, which is our bi-monthly publication to all of our people. And on the front page of the Link letter, there's a story about one of our mechanics who had just come back from Hong Kong with his wife, having adopted a special needs child. And I looked at that, and this wave came over me, this incredible wave of power. And it was the Holy Spirit. The Holy Spirit. And he said to me, Ralph, don't you see that you're doing exactly what I want you to do? You're providing this opportunity for people to do great works because of what you're doing here. And the way you run your business and the values, I put you here for a reason. The only thing you're not doing is you're not giving me enough credit. And so I came down after about 15 minutes because it was the most incredible experience of my life. And Monday morning, I met with our strategy team, like 14 other people besides me. And every 2 weeks we do it, it just so happened. So I thought about this all weekend and started by telling these people a story about what happened. And after I told them the experience, I said, do any of you people ever worry about, are you serving God at work? 14 hands went up, every person. Put their hand up, worrying about do they serve God at work. And I'm saying, well, I guess then we have to talk about what does a company look like that serves God at work? And it turns out we're doing a pretty darn good job. And we started talking about it. He said, we have to emphasize it more. We have to build it into what we talk about because, you know, you really shouldn't be talking about God, you know. Oh my gosh, you might turn some people off. Well, I say the heck with them. My job, God put me here to create this and to do this because this, the funny thing is, the 14 people who are sitting around that table all felt the same way I did. So, that came after 20 years of the Johnsonville Way, of starting the Johnsonville Way. And the basis of the Johnsonville Way is, how do we use the business to build people instead of using the people to build the business? And that would be, and how I see that, I'm sure I was guided on this one too, is that we were put on this earth to do two things. And I know this is true because we have companies all over Asia, all over people in South America, Europe, all over, okay? And they all have the same two basic things hardwired into them. The first one is that they want to develop their talents and they want to succeed so they can, not just for themselves, but for their families and for everything around, they want to help others do the same thing. And that's what makes us happy, because we're fulfilling, we're not going against how we're wired. And I don't care where we are. The Johnsonville culture works everywhere because that's how God made us. So when you understand that piece, then the job of Johnsonville is to challenge and help and coach and awaken in people that spirit. Because in many cases, that's, they've been told they can't do it. They've been told they shouldn't do it. There are a lot of people grown up in ways where they haven't had that opportunity or that challenge, and that spirit within them hasn't been awakened. Well, at Johnsonville, we awaken that spirit, and we have set the business up to encourage people to learn and grow, take more responsibility, develop their talents, however that is, whether they wind up at Johnsonville or not. If they get a bigger job or a better opportunity, or they realize and they say, now I know what I want to do with my life, we'll hold a parade for them. Okay? That makes us happy. So that's the philosophy. That's first and foremost in everything we think about and everything we do. We sponsored Boys and Girls Club. And we built the Boys and Girls Club in Fond du Lac. And one of the challenges I gave to the leadership there is that I want you to teach people, these kids, about personal responsibility, about work. As far as they know, these kids that are getting there, they have no idea where the money comes from for the Boys and Girls Club. They have no idea about responsibility. I've seen a lot of these charities where, oh, well, you're so deserving that we're just going to hand you money. And I think it's a sin. I think it's an absolute sin to allow people to default themselves and to not do things in a way that lifts people up. That's, if God's blessed us to put us in a position to do that, if we don't do that, we're sinning. So, went through all that with them, and they brought these two older girls, like 16 or 17, and two like 9-year-old girls with them. And we had all the people from, all the people in the office, you know, we had 150 people standing around. And the two older girls are saying, listen, if it hadn't been for the Boys and Girls Club, we'd have been pregnant by now. We're both going to college. Next year we're graduating, we're going to college. But we would have dropped out of school and we'd have had 2-3 babies by now if it hadn't been for the Boys and Girls Club. And we are mentoring these girls and they're going to college too. It wasn't about the Boys and Girls Club staff doing it. It was these kids themselves, which is giving back, responsibility. You couldn't write it any better than that. In fact, I get chills. I get chills up and down my arm right now telling you the story. And they were finished talking, and the Holy Spirit put words in my mouth that I hadn't even considered. He said, if we all talk about serving God at work, let me tell you something. You hear this story? It's your hard work and your contributions that generates the cash that allows this story to happen. I just wrote the check. You made it happen. So you go home tonight knowing that you are serving God at work because you are creating these stories and lots of them. The people walked out of that room, I don't think a foot touched the floor. They were so high.
12: And what great storytelling. You're listening to Ralph Steyer, and he's talking about important things. He had prayed a long time about wealth and his own wealth. And one day, well, an employee visits Hong Kong and comes back with an adopted child. And then, well, the Lord answers a prayer and talks to him. What a beautiful culture Johnsonville has created. And as Ralph said, it works all around the world. Of course it does. When we come back, more from Ralph Steyer. Our Faith in Action series continues here on Our American Story.

beneath the bad-smelling sky was my big empty factory, the Lorax and I. The Lorax said nothing, just gave me a glance, just gave me a very sad, sad

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10: The 880 Weather Watch for South Central Nebraska and North Central Kansas calls for some cloudiness works its way into the region overnight. Lows make it down into the mid to upper 60s in most areas. Tuesday, some sunshine develops. Chance for showers and storms developing or building into the region, especially during the afternoon. Some of the storms, especially in Kansas, could produce heavy rain. Highs range from the mid-80s in Nebraska to the low to mid-80s in parts of Kansas. Tuesday night, shower and storm chances continue. Lows fall to the low to mid-60s in most areas. And then Wednesday looks dry under mainly sunny skies and highs getting into the mid to upper 80s across the region. From the 880 Weather Center, I'm Phil Jensko. For more, check KRVN.com. Right now it's 72.
11: 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The Great Plains depends on 880 KRVN Lexington. 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
0: And we continue with Our American Stories and with Johnsonville Sausage founder Ralph Steyer for our Faith in Action series. Ralph next tells the story of the Oscar Mayer CEO coming into his office one day.
12: Here I said, this guy comes into the office and we know the family company, sooner or later they're going to sell out and all that. We'd just like to let you know that we're available, etc. And to me, again, it was a no-brainer, and I don't think it was me talking again. I think it was the Holy Spirit talking. I said, well, Sam, let me explain something to you. For me, selling the company is not a financial situation or an opportunity. It's not a decision, a financial decision. It's a decision on whether or not I go to heaven or go to hell. Because this is God's company. God put this here. God put me here in this position. And if I sell this business, I know that it's going to change immediately the next day. And it's not going to be what it was and what the Lord intended. And I will have just done it for the money. I will have taken what God gave me, and I would have done it for the money. And I know I'd go to hell for that. So what do you think the odds are that this is going to get sold in my lifetime? Sam said, well, let's talk about how we could work together. And that was the end of that dialogue. And you know, I had gotten so many conversations, so many people calling all the time, and it seemed like that word must have gotten out, because we really don't get those phone calls anymore about we'd really like to buy you. Because they know it's not for sale. Never going to be for sale. I know what my purpose is. I know what my purpose is. And I thank the Lord every night for the joy I have of knowing that I'm serving God. That He had a purpose for me, and I'm doing it. Yeah, imperfectly. Very imperfectly. I'm still imperfect, but I'm doing the best I can. You have to understand that the devil does his best work in church. Okay? I mean, you look at the Catholic Church and how it lost its way, it has lost its way, and what a mess it is in so many ways. All right. We're all imperfect people doing the best we can. Okay. And just because you're the Pope or a bishop doesn't mean that you're so great or anything. No. We're all doing the best we can. So I'm sitting in church one day, listening to yet one more story, one more sermon from a priest saying, you know, Ralph, no, I'm not saying you know, Ralph, but he's saying to the whole congregation, it's easier for a camel to get through the eye of a needle than it's for a rich person to get to heaven. If you shouldn't be rich, or if you should, the whole story all over again, okay? And afterwards, I walk out, and my wife's with me, and I go up to him, and I know she's going to be upset because I'm doing this. But I said to him, you know, Father, once, just once, I'd like to hear a priest give a sermon that says, isn't it wonderful how God works? And right out of St. Paul, and St. Paul says it, that St. Paul says, isn't it wonderful how God works, that He gives us all different talents? And He gives some people the talent to put together capital so that they can create a business that can actually employ people. And those people can make really good wages and a living and support themselves, their families, their community, and oh, by the way, pay your salary and fund this church, Father. Isn't it a blessing that God actually has people like that? Because otherwise, nothing would be here. Wouldn't it be great to have a sermon like that sometime? He says, I never thought of it like that. Well, now you know. So maybe next time you ought to give that sermon. Not long after that, this priest got caught up in our archdiocese in Milwaukee with the whole pedophilia thing. He got accused by one person, and I checked into it, and I did not believe that he had done anything wrong. And yet the archdiocese just dumped him flat. He had nothing, left him with nothing, just cut him loose based on one accusation, which was false. So I called him up. I got his number and I called him up. And I said, Father, I don't think what the Archdiocese did is right. What are you going to do? He said, well, I want to serve a life of service. You know, I want to do a life of service, but I can't. But I don't have any money. But the only thing, and with that charge or with that bad rap, he didn't get prosecuted, nothing. So he didn't have anything on his record, but the word was out. He says, I think the one thing I could do is be a funeral director, but I don't have the money to go to school to get a license. I'll lend it to you. Pay me back when you can. And I sent the guy, and the fellow is the funeral director, and he paid me back quickly, actually. We got it. And but it was just, it's just funny how that's how it ought to work. Helping people succeed, lifting people up. And he was able to live at least a life of service like he wanted to. In the Bible, it says, go forth and multiply. Multiply people's faith in me. Multiply the goods, all the things for a better life. Multiply the joy in the world. But the joy comes from serving others and serving God at the same time. That's where you feel joy. I don't know many people who chased money all their lives who are happy. And so, what is success? We've all defined success different ways, and as you get older and older, like I have, I finally realize what success really is. It's only one thing. It's when I die and I'm standing in front of the Lord, and He says, well done, my good and faithful servant. That's success. Anything else, if He's saying, well, Ralph, you made a lot of money, but you didn't serve me, I don't know who you are, that's not success. The only thing that's success is, well done, my good and faithful servant, because you were responsible and did so well with what I gave you. The small things I gave you, I'm giving you much more now in heaven to do more with. That's success. What does it profit a man to gain the whole world but suffer the loss of his soul?
0: And a special thanks to Ralph Steyer for sharing his story of his faith walk in the workplace. And so many of us of faith, well, we work. And we don't talk about that enough, how we bring our faith journey and our values that stem from our faith into the workplace, into our customers and our employees and all the stakeholders around us, including the community. And my goodness, the story of the CEO of Oscar Mayer, and Ralph saying to him, let me explain something to you. Selling the company isn't a financial decision. It's a decision of whether I go to heaven or hell. Pretty much, I think the CEO had his answer. What do you think the odds are I'd sell the company in my lifetime? He followed up. By the way, Ralph didn't get many calls about selling the company. Word was out. The story of Ralph Steyer, our Faith in Action series, here on Our American Stories.

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11: And we continue here with Our American Stories, and our next story comes to us from a man whose YouTube videos are followed by hundreds of thousands of viewers of all ages. He's known simply as the History Guy. And we spend a lot of time telling stories about the past. And that's every kind of story about the past, because if you don't know who you are, well, you can't know who you're going to be. And so much of the story of who we are is the story of the past. And so that's why we spend a lot of time on history. So here's the history guy with the story he calls Centerline, the surprising history of lane marking.
8: When Americans first started driving automobiles, we really hadn't set up rules or laws to operate the thing safely. In fact, for most of many decades, there wasn't even a line down the center of the road to delineate the lanes. In the fall of 1917, Dr. June McCarroll was driving her Ford Model T down the road near Indio, California, when she was run off the road by a truck. She later said of the event, "My Model T Ford and I found ourselves face to face with a truck on a paved highway. It didn't take me long to choose between the sandy berth to the right and the 10-ton truck to the left. And that's when I had my idea, pinning a white line down the center of the highways of the country as a safety measure." The California Department of Transportation credits Dr. McCarroll with the idea of painting a center line, but she wasn't actually the first to have that idea. You know, today, that line down the middle of the hundreds of thousands of miles of roads around the world is so common, it makes such common sense, it's hard to imagine roads without them. But the history of delineating lanes on roads is actually surprising, and it deserves to be remembered. There are some early examples of lane marking. Well, Jubilee years, years of forgiveness, are mentioned in the Bible, chapter of Leviticus. The tradition in the Western Catholic Church was started by Pope Boniface VIII in 1300 AD. So many people, as many as 200,000, came to Rome for the event that Boniface had a continuous line painted down the middle of each road in Rome to help manage the crowds. The line did not, however, denote the direction of traffic, but the type. Horses and carts would be on one side, foot traffic on the other. In 1600 AD, a road near Mexico City used lighter-colored stones to denote a center line. Markings of a center line were used sporadically on bridges in the U.S. and elsewhere in the 19th century. New York City was using pavement lines to mark crosswalks as early as 1911. Conventions for the direction of travel developed with time and were largely set by the 19th century, although the world still not come to an agreement whether traffic should move to the left or to the right. Early traffic tended to have the traveler on the left, a tradition possibly derived so that your sword hand would face the road in case the person on the other side was an enemy. America took the convention of traffic moving on the right, a tradition which developed in the 18th century, to make it easier to pass large agricultural wagons where the driver would control the horse team from the left rear horse, leaving his right hand free to control the whip. It was easier for the driver to see that he was clearing traffic that was passing to his left. Keep to the right laws were passed in both France and the United States in 1792. England, however, continued the tradition of traffic moving on the left, which was codified in the Highway Act of 1835 and is still followed in most of the former British Empire. But roads, for the most part, still did not have marked lanes, but the advent of the automobile and greater speeds made the need for such markings more apparent. Somewhat surprisingly, the move to mark those lanes appeared to originate in the United States. Cars became a sensation in the States. Between 1907 and 1917, they essentially replaced horses and carriages as the primary mode of transportation, a transition that was so quick that it outpaced society's ability to adjust. In 1910, there were only 5 cars per 1,000 people in the United States. But by 1920, that number had increased 17-fold to 86 per 1,000. When the Model T was introduced in 1908, it sold for $825. By 1912, the Model T runabout sold for $525, less than the average annual income in America, and the price continued to drop to a mere $290 in 1927. Cars became ubiquitous very soon after they were introduced. They became faster and faster, and paved roadways proliferated in an attempt to keep up. By 1918, there were over 10,000 motor vehicle deaths in the U.S. a year. As with many innovations, safety precautions and law systems were slow to keep up with the pace of technological change. It took a single decade for cars to become the primary mode of transportation in the United States, and the speeds men could now go with ease produced problems that had never been considered properly. In 1901, Connecticut became the first state in the country to institute a speed limit on motor vehicles, 12 miles an hour in town, 15 miles an hour on rural roads. Cars could go much faster than that. In 1911, a world record had been set by Bob Berman at Daytona Beach by going 141 miles an hour. While most cars couldn't go that fast, they had turned trips that took days into a matter of mere hours. One of the greatest challenges was lanes. With wagons and carriages, muddy roads developed ruts that were easy to follow. And while accidents were not trivial, they moved slowly enough that it was comparatively simple to avoid someone else on the road. While there is some disagreement, the first appearance of lane markings in the U.S. has been traced to Michigan, according to the Michigan Department of Transportation. The first line was painted in 1911 on River Road in Wayne County, Michigan, put there at the instigation of Edward N. Hines. Edward was a major innovator in road safety, spearheading the Good Roads Organization to improve public roads in Michigan in the 1890s. Hines also built the first stretch of concrete road in the world in 1909 and served on the Wayne County Board of Roads when it was created in 1906, alongside Henry Ford himself. Hines was said to have the original idea of painting a line down the middle of the road when he saw a milk truck go by that was leaking milk and thus leaving a white line behind him as it passed. And while the idea has become since a bedrock of traffic control, it took some time for it to catch on nationally. In 1917, in addition to Dr. McCarroll, several other people had the idea to paint lines, apparently independently of one another, in three different states. In Michigan, Kenneth Ingalls Sawyer, as engineer superintendent of Marquette County, painted a white center line along a dead man's curve. In Oregon, Deputy Sheriff Peter Rexford came up with the idea while on a bus, driving on a dark, rainy night. The county refused to fund the project, so Chief Deputy Martin Pratt paid for the paint that was later painted on the Columbia River Highway between Crown Point and Multnomah Falls in April 1917. It was later that fall that Dr. McCarroll was run off the road near Indio, California. Dr. McCarroll holds a unique place in the story, however, because her work went beyond just coming up with the idea. When the local Chamber of Commerce was uninterested in her plan, McCarroll painted the line herself. She instigated a letter-writing campaign that would help convince the state of California to adopt the measure universally in November 1924, and the State Highway Commission painted the lines. But at the time, there were few, if any, standards or guiding principles for markings, and where those standards or guiding principles did exist, they were on a local level, and there was no coordination between local agencies. In 1930, the National Conference on Street and Highway Safety published a manual on street traffic signs, signals, and markings. The manual recommended pavement lane markings in a number of cases, for example on curves of less than 600-foot radius, and also on hill crests where the view ahead is insufficient to permit overtaking the passing in safety. Center lines were also recommended on streets with high traffic both directions and streets wide enough to have more than one lane either direction. Lines were recommended to be at least 4 inches wide and be white or yellow on bituminous pavement and black or white on concrete. The use of black lane markings became less popular during the Second World War, when black markings could not be seen while driving under blackout conditions. The use of broken lines to denote places where lane changing is permitted was not defined until a new manual was produced in 1948. The original purpose of the dashed lines was to save costs by reducing the amount of paint needed to mark lanes. The length of the lines and gaps was not defined, but the manual said it should be well proportioned. The manual further noted that on rural highways, a commonly used standard of 15-foot segments with 25 gaps was normal. No national standard was adopted until 1978. Research shows that people tend to underestimate the length of the broken lines, with people surveyed most commonly assuming that the lines are 2 feet long with equal gaps in between. In fact, since 1978, the broken lines in the U.S. are standardized to be 10 feet long with a 30-foot gap in between. Thus, every time your car passes a new dashed line, it has traveled 40 feet, far further than most people assume. For years, states had local rules for what colors of paint to use on the roads for different purposes, and especially heated was the debate between whether white or yellow paint should be used to divide highways. By November 1954, 43 years after the first center line was painted, 47 of the then 48 states had decided to use white as the dividing line, and Oregon, the last state, capitulated later that year. In 1958, the Interstate U.S. Bureau of Public Roads adopted white lines to divide lanes. But in 1971, the Federal Highway Administration required now that all center lines on two-way roads be painted yellow, while white center lines were used to demarcate lanes of traffic going in the same direction, the now familiar system that we use today. The history of painting centerline road markers tells us that a few people with a good idea, willing to make a small change, could make, well, a large difference. Today, both Edward Hines and Kenneth Ingalls Sawyer are in the Michigan Transportation Hall of Honor. And the section of road on which Dr. McCarroll first painted her white line is now named in her honor, the Dr. June McCarroll Memorial Freeway.
11: That was the History Guy you've been listening to. And if you want more stories of forgotten history, subscribe to his YouTube channel, The History Guy, History Deserves to be Remembered. A surprising story of lane markings here on Our American Stories. 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
22: Warning to Iran's trading partners. I'm Sue Guzman, Fox News. The Trump administration has launched an economic D-Day against the regime of Tehran. Fox's Mike Emanuel reports.
23: For foreign governments or companies considering trying to ease the pain on the regime, this warning, D-Day is coming for them, too. Secretary of War Pete Hegseth visited military facilities in Nebraska and Wisconsin. Hegseth is not ruling out further military action if needed.
24: Economic pressure we know hurts them the most right now. But by no means are we foreclosing using kinetic strikes anywhere in the Strait of Hormuz or around Iran.
23: For now, the Trump administration's focus is on economically isolating Iran.
22: Trade troubles with Canada as the U.S. hits our northern neighbors with massive tariffs on imports. Fox's Lauren Simonetti.
25: The U.S. slapped 50% tariffs on about $20 billion of Canadian goods from hockey sticks to wine after trade talks collapsed late Friday. Now Canada is preparing retaliatory tariffs on U.S. goods. President Trump says, quote, Canada wants the benefits of being a state without being one. They have also charged our great farmers for many years massive amounts of tariffs. No more. Well, the U.S. is Canada's largest trading partner, and U.S. Trade Chief Jamieson Greer says Ottawa walked away from what he calls a pretty good deal.
22: And Canadian Prime Minister Mark Carney.
26: We made
0: progress. We did make some progress in recent weeks. In the end, that momentum reversed. And we could not accept what the U.S. had offered, nor could we give what they asked.
22: Canada expected to announce those retaliatory tariffs Tuesday. And the State Department is preparing to revoke the business and tourism visas of up to 200,000 foreigners who've applied for or currently seeking asylum status in the U.S. The move for foreigners who came to the U.S. claiming to be short-term visitors.

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0: Multiple ICE sources telling Fox agents have carried out one of the most successful operations in agency history.
13: Operation Safe Community Washington, D.C. 1,328 illegal aliens were arrested in just 2 weeks in Virginia and Maryland. Sources say almost 400 had criminal convictions or pending crimes, including alleged rape, sexual assaults, kidnapping, and attempted murders. ICE put out a statement today writing, "Our officers are the best in the world at finding people who do not want to be located. That's exactly what we did throughout the course of this operation." And the ICE field director here in L.A. tells Fox News that agents are being harassed and followed home. We have previously reported that doxers have also used websites to post photos and home addresses of agents online.
0: As Fox's Matt Finn reporting, crews are battling a fast-moving wildfire in northwestern Nevada that has forced thousands from their homes.
12: Truckee Meadows Fire District Chief Richard Edwards revealing the Hawk Fire northwest of Reno is more than 15,000 acres and 27% contained, noting evacuations have been reduced.
14: People under a go now evacuation are 23,000. Those under a get set evacuation are 40,000.
12: Crews are canvassing areas impacted by the inferno, which ignited Saturday.
14: They did discover 32 destroyed homes and 6 damaged homes.
12: 900 personnel from at least 15 states, New Zealand, and Australia are helping to battle the flames.
14: To date, we've had 4 civilian injuries and 3 firefighter injuries.
12: Officials say they know the fire was human caused, but are still investigating whether it was intentional. Kristen Goodwin, Fox News.
0: A federal judge has postponed a trial for a Libyan man charged in the 1988 bombing of Pan Am Flight 103. The judge citing the discovery of new evidence that defense attorneys want to examine. A jury selection had been scheduled to begin Wednesday. That crash killed 270 people, most of them Americans. I'm Sue Guzman. This is Fox News.
15: The 880 Weather Watch for South Central Nebraska and North Central Kansas calls for some cloudiness works its way into the region overnight. Lows will make it down into the mid to upper 60s in most areas. Tuesday, some sunshine develops. Chance for showers and storms developing or building into the region, especially during the afternoon. Some of the storms, especially in Kansas, could produce heavy rain. Highs range from the mid-80s in Nebraska to the low to mid-80s in parts of Kansas. Tuesday night, shower and storm chances continue. Lows fall to the low to mid-60s in most areas. And then Wednesday looks dry under mainly sunny skies and highs getting into the mid to upper 80s across the region. From the 880 Weather Center, I'm Phil Jensko. For more, check KRVN.com.
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0: This is Lee Habib, and this is Our American Stories, the show where America is the star and the American people. 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Our next story comes to us from a veteran of the U.S. Army. He served with the 82nd Airborne Division in both Iraq and Afghanistan. Here's Fernando Arroyo.
1: I remember it was 1991, and I was 5 or 6 years old. I was sitting in my kindergarten class when the school principal walked in, and Miss Ponce, my Bandini Elementary School kindergarten teacher, she said, "Okay, kids, stop playing."

0: paint, sit in front of the class. And then the principal stood up in front of us and he said, "You know, you can be whatever you want when you grow up." And all the kids are like, "Wow, that's cool." And I've always been quiet. I kind of just looked at the kids like, "Why are you so amazed at this?" But whatever. And then the class got quiet. And I look up and everyone's looking at me and the school principal is looking at me. And I thought I was in trouble. And then he looks at me and he put his hands on his lap and he bent down and he says, "What's your name?" I said, "My name's Fernando." He said, "What do you want to be when you grow up?" I said, "I want to be a police officer, a soldier, and a pastor." And he's like, he made a face like, "Whoa, that's weird." And he said, "Why do you want to be a soldier and a police officer?" I said, "Because I want to shoot guns and fight bad guys." He's like, "Okay. Why do you want to be a pastor?" I said, "Because I believe in Jesus Christ." So at a young age of about 5 years old, I remember watching Desert Storm on TV, and the coolest thing for me wasn't the stealth bombers or all the cool missiles and all the images of explosions. It was the guys on the ground. Those were the real heroes. Those were the guys that I thought, man, like, I'm watching G.I. Joe cartoons and stuff, but like, they're the real deal. They're charging towards the gunfire. They're putting their life on the line. Well, as time went on, 10 years later, I'm a senior at Bell Gardens High School. It's September 11, 2001. I was late for class, and I remember walking into my first period Spanish class, which, you know, Spanish was my first language. I just wanted an easy, I didn't even get an A. I got like a B. That was terrible. But then when that class was over, the bell rang, and now I had to go to my government class, second period government. And when I walked in, all the students, you know, the bell had rang. The class should have been empty for the next class. They were all still there. And the teacher had his TV out and everyone's glued to the television. I looked at the screen and I could see smoke coming out of one of the towers. And then I saw another airplane hit the second tower and this big ball of fire. And one girl shouted, "Who would do this?" And some kids were crying. And then I heard on the news, "America is under attack." Then I watched live on TV as people were jumping out of windows to their death because they would rather commit suicide than burn alive. And I felt this deep pain inside me where something has to be done and it's going to be me. So on September 29, 2001, I was enlisted in the Army. I remember going to the recruiter and he said, "What do you want to do in my Army?" And I said, "I want to be a paratrooper." He said, "Do you know what that is?" I'm like, "Yeah, you know, you jump out of planes and shoot guns." And he says, "Dude, it's not nice. You're going to be jumping at night in full combat gear. You're going to be the first ones in combat. You're going to get shot at. You're going to be out in the rain, in the snow, in the mud. It's going to be dirty. Like, you don't want to do that." I said, "Nah, that's what I want to do." He said, "Look, we have this contract right now because the Army needs cooks. So we can pay you $20,000 to be a cook in the Army. Sign up bonus of $20,000. I said, "No, I don't want to be a cook. I want to be an airborne paratrooper." And he's like, "All right, but don't come back to me later and say that I didn't try to warn you or talk you out of it or that I lied to you." And then at one point he says, "Look, have you ever been on an airplane?" And I grew up poor. I never traveled. I said, "No, I've never been on an airplane." He's like, "And you're going to volunteer to parachute out of a perfectly good aircraft into battle." I'm like, "Yeah, that sounds cool." "All right." He pulled out the piece of paper. He says, "This is the contract, Airborne Infantry, Fort Bragg, North Carolina." I graduated in June of 2002. And then in August 21st, 2002, I was on an airplane for the first time in my life, on an airplane, on my way to Fort Benning, Georgia. And I remember when that airplane took off, man, like, I had never experienced that before. First time flying, I'm 18 years old. And there's, you know, the plane's shaking. And I'm like, "Whoa, whoa, what's going on, man? Like, is this normal?" And then once we were in the sky, I looked out the window. I thought, "Oh, I'm an idiot. The recruiter was right. I should have never volunteered for this. This is dumb." He was being honest. He actually tried to save me. And I remember on that airplane next to me, this guy could tell that I was nervous. And he says, "What's wrong?" I said, "I've never been on an airplane before, and I'm on my way to train a parachute out of airplanes in the Army." And he asked me, "Are you a Christian?" I said, "Yeah, I'm a Christian." He says, "Did you pray about this?" I said, "Yeah." "Do you believe that this is God's calling for you?" I said, "Yes." He's like, "Then you're going to be fine." And I felt peace. But all that peace ended when, you know, after checking in and getting my uniforms and equipment, it was time to meet the drill sergeants. And these three drill sergeants, their mission was to train me to shoot, move, communicate, and kill. We trained as a team. It was brutal physical training. I remember being a skinny kid, you know, never having left the state of California. And now I'm surrounded by people from every state, from all walks of life, and we're in this together. And that created a brotherhood. It created a bond. We had to rely on each other, watch each other's backs. We went through the suffering together, and suffering builds brotherhood. It builds a team. You have to suffer together. And that's exactly what infantry school does. You suffer together, train together, and then you're taught you're only as strong as your weakest link. So all those things were instilled in me.
1: 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When we come back, more of Fernando Arroyo's story here on Our American Stories. 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
1: And we continue with our American stories and Fernando Arroyo's story, his book, The Shadow of Death, From My Battles in Fallujah to The Battle for My Soul, is available wherever you get your books. Let's pick up where we last left off.
0: I graduated from infantry school, and then it was time for me to go to airborne school, and it's just down the road. Somehow we made it to the hangar on the airstrip, and the airplanes are waiting for us, and we put on our gear, we get inspected, and once everyone's inspected, all right, stand up. And we loaded up on this C-130 aircraft, and we're packed in there like sardines. And then when the doors closed, the thought came, I am not going to be in this airplane when it lands. And then the command, 10 minutes! And then command by command to stand up, hook up, check equipment, sound off for equipment check. The doors open, the side doors on both sides of the C-130. The air just hits us. The plane is shaky. I look out the door. I can see tiny little houses and trees. I'm like, oh no, this is going to be terrible. Then I hear, stand by. Like, oh no. Okay, the first jumper's ready. I'm like jumper number 10. And I don't even want to look at this guy that's about to jump. I'm looking at the boots of the guy in front of me as the wind is making his pants move side to side, you know, violently. And then I hear green light, go. And then one by one, everyone's jumping out of the airplane, and I'm walking forward with my static line, just following the boots of the guy in front of me. And then I watch him just disappear into this door, like out into the sky, get sucked out of this airplane. And I'm next. I just hand off my static line. I make a right face turn, and I just run out this door, just thrust myself out of this plane. I feel the 130 knot winds just smack me, and I'm flying in this, and I could see the airplane passing me as I'm jumping out. And I count 1,000, 2,000, 3,000, 4,000, and then I feel a tug, and it's my parachute opening. Oh, thank God, man. A sense of relief, you know, like that was the fear of wondering whether my parachute was going to open or not. That was the scary part. But I did that 5 times, and that included nighttime jumps, and I made it into the airborne. Then after a short ceremony of getting my airborne wings pinned on my chest, I loaded on a bus with my gear, and I went to Fort Bragg, North Carolina. At Fort Bragg, North Carolina is the home of the Airborne and Special Operations Forces. You have the 82nd Airborne, you have the Army Green Berets, and you have the Army's Special Missions Unit, a counterterrorism unit there, very elite, the most elite unit in the world. I was with the 82nd Airborne, and I remember arriving at my battalion, and I'm the new guy. I had to prove myself. I just had to be on my best. And weird enough, I was offered a position for a very privileged position for a platoon to be in a reconnaissance team that night. The scout platoon, it's the battalion reconnaissance platoon. And all these guys go to ranger school, they're snipers, they have the best training. And, you know, they're the strongest and fastest. They're the best. We were trained to be ghosts. We wore ghillie suits, we dressed like trees. We were invisible, that was our job. To go ahead of the 1,200 man battalion in teams as small as two to six man teams, and be unseen, undetected, and gather intelligence about the enemy to give to the battalion commander so that he could plan his attacks. That's what I was trained to do. A few months later, it was time for my first combat deployment, and my first deployment was to Fallujah, Iraq, after the invasion of Iraq in it was August of 2003, and we landed in the Baghdad International Airport. We did some missions in the Baghdad International Airport, hunting some of Saddam Hussein's captains and Ba'ath Party Saddam loyalists. But then we were giving orders that we were going to go into the city that would later become known as the most dangerous city in the world, Fallujah. I remember my first combat mission. It was in Fallujah. It was at nighttime. And our mission was called a movement to contact mission, which basically means search and destroy. And I'm sitting in back of a cargo Humvee, and I'm looking towards the city at nighttime with night vision, and I could see these glowing green and red tracer rounds coming up from the city. The insurgents were in the city shooting their AK-47s and machine guns in the air, and they were challenging us to a fight. We had a military intelligence team intercepting their radios and cell phones, and they were saying that when the Americans come in the city tonight, we're gonna kill them and, you know, bring it on, they're cowards and all this stuff. And I remember Captain Kirkpatrick, he said, "Tell them hold on, we're gonna be right there." And the chaplain said a prayer, Chaplain Knight. He said, "All right, men, gather around." Now, Chaplain Knight, former Army Delta, the special missions unit that I said, you know, the most elite unit in the world. And he felt a calling to be a chaplain. So he left the unit to be a chaplain, and he was our chaplain. A Texas guy, big, bald, white guy, just muscular. He was just, everybody feared him. And he says, "Let's pray, man." And he says, "Lord, protect us against these savages as we go into combat, and guide our bullets that they may hit them and take them to the depths of hell. In your name, amen." I'm like, okay. So then we get on this dirt road. All of a sudden, all the bullets stop flying. We knew, okay, we're being watched. They know we're coming. So we go into the city, and we're driving up and down the streets looking for a fight, and there's no one. It's like these guys, like cockroaches, when the lights turn on, they just disappeared. And we're driving up and down the city. I have my night vision on. I could see every, you know, my infrared laser and everybody's infrared lasers were aiming at windows and watching rooftops. And like, where are these guys? And then I caught a glimpse of a guy in an alley with a cell phone hiding behind a dumpster in the alley. And he's on his cell phone. And then that's when I heard over the radio, "We're being watched. It's coming." And then I heard two explosions. Boom, boom. And I felt the blast wave in my chest, and I saw two RPGs glowing red. They flew over my head, like 5 feet over my head. These rockets were meant for me and my friends. And then it was just an eruption of gunfire. And now you see these green and red trace around, these bullets whizzing past me. And I could hear the sonic boom of the explosions as the bullets are flying by me. And it was like an out-of-body experience. I just did what I was trained to do. The training kicked in. I'm shooting at muzzle flash from AKs. I'm shooting at windows. We're taking fire from a two-story house. I mean, there's machine guns going off, and we're driving out of there, trying to get out of what's called the kill zone. And then I hear McGuire yell, and he says, "There's a guy running," as he's reloading his grenade launcher. He says, "There's a guy running," and I see this guy running. And I aimed right for his chest. I put my infrared laser on his chest, tracking him. And I must have shot him 5 times. And I watched my bullets enter and exit his body. And he fell into the swamp and disappeared. And then I heard click. I'm changing mags. I reload. I come back up to shoot. Ceasefire. It was over. This was so fast. There was something bothering me. And I was thinking, like, what bothered me? And I remembered shooting that guy, and I thought, well, you know, I mean, if he hadn't shot at me, I wouldn't have shot him. So it wasn't bothering me that, you know, I killed a guy. I killed a human being. What scared me, rather, I think it scared me, was how easy it was for me to do it. It kind of made me wonder who I am, you know, just kind of like the thoughts of who I am, what kind of person am I? You know, I'm 19 years old, fresh out of this small city, grew up in Bell Gardens, sleeping on the living room floor. This is my first time leaving the country. I'm learning who I am, and I'm learning things about myself I didn't know.
1: 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And what a story it is. From high school, watching 9/11 and the towers fall, to joining the 82nd Airborne. And within months, finds himself in Fallujah, indeed one of the most dangerous places in the world, and in battle. And he has his first kill, and now he's got to live with himself. And he's wondering what kind of a man he is, and what kind of a man he'll become as more of this comes his way. When we come back, more of Fernando Arroyo's story here on Our American Stories. 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
18: The 880 Weather Watch for South Central Nebraska and North Central Kansas calls for some cloudiness works its way into the region overnight. Lows will make it down into the mid to upper 60s in most areas. Tuesday, some sunshine develops. Chance for showers and storms developing or building into the region, especially during the afternoon. Some of the storms, especially in Kansas, could produce heavy rain. Highs range from the mid-80s in Nebraska to the low to mid-80s in parts of Kansas. Tuesday night, shower and storm chances continue. Lows fall to the low to mid-60s in most areas. And then Wednesday looks dry under mainly sunny skies and highs getting into the mid to upper 80s across the region. From the 880 Weather Center, I'm Phil Jensko. For more, check KRVN.com. Right now, it's 71.
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20: Fox News, I'm Sue Guzman. President Trump's effort to restrict mail-in voting is back on again for now.
21: The U.S. Supreme Court is letting an executive order on mail-in voting move forward without deciding at this point whether any implementation of the order would be legal. Instead, the court rules that an injunction should be lifted while the government appeals procedural rulings over states lacking standing to challenge the Trump order.
20: Fox's Lisa Brady. Thousands of people have been forced to evacuate their homes in Nevada after a fire broke out over the weekend, injuring at least seven people and destroying more than 20 homes. Truckee Meadows Fire Chief Richard Edwards.
22: The fire is a little over 15,000 acres right now, but I am happy to announce that right now the fire is at 27% containment.
20: Officials confirming the fire was human caused, but they do not know if it was intentional. 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

0: And we return to Our American Stories. We last learned about U.S. Army paratrooper Fernando Arroyo, the 19-year-old Bell Gardens, California native, having to shoot an Iraqi insurgent while out on his first mission. Let's return to Fernando.
1: That deployment, I would get in several more gunfights, and I would experience several IEDs and near-death encounters and see the horrors of war. I made it through that deployment. I came back from Fallujah, and I got home for the two-week vacation, and I'm sitting in my living room watching TV, and it was garbage day, and behind my house was an alley, and there's a dumpster in the alley, and I'm sitting with my mom and my brother. I don't think my dad was there. You know, we're just enjoying family time together watching TV. So the garbage truck picks the dumpster up, and then it shakes it once it gets up top, right, to get all the trash out. Well, when it shook, it was like an explosion, right? Boom, boom, boom. I yelled, "Incoming, get down!" And I dove to my living room floor, and I said, "Get down, get down!" And my family's looking at me, and I started laughing. I said, "Oh, my bad. Yep, I'm back. No problems. Ha, ha, ha. It's funny." And I got up, sat down, and my mom's crying. She's like, "Mijo, are you okay?" I said, "Yeah, Mom, I'm okay. I'm okay." 2 weeks pass. I'm back in North Carolina, and I'm doing training. And it was between Iraq and Afghanistan for me during those that time that I went to Army Ranger School. So first, before you go to that hell, you got to go to pre-hell, which is pre-Ranger. Out of the 50 guys that went, 15 of us made it. Then I went to Ranger School, the big leagues, and I made it past the first phase. I passed the land navigation part. I made it past the Darby phase, the first phase. Then I went to the mountain phase of Ranger School in Dahlonega, Georgia, and I failed Dahlonega, Georgia. So I was a recycle. So I had to wait a week for the next class. And during that week, we eat three meals a day, but we're so hungry because we've been eating only one meal a day for so long that three meals a day is not enough. So at night, we would sneak out and go dumpster diving. And we'd eat out of dumpsters. And man, like you can find some good stuff in those dumpsters, especially the one behind the chow hall. It's like, wow, they're throwing out perfectly good cake. So I redid the mountain phase. Then I went to Florida for the jungle phase. I passed. And yeah, all right, I earned my Ranger tab. I felt so good. And then I got hit with a letter saying that I've been stop loss. The Army said, anyone getting out after June of 06 is not getting out of the Army. You are hereby stop loss. Stop loss. The Army cannot afford to lose you. We need enough soldiers to be combat effective. So you're going to Iraq for a year. I told this to my girlfriend, who thought, you know, I was going to get out and we were going to be together. And she was upset, just as I was. But then she said, you know what? I can't wait for you. I can't do this. And she broke my heart. So by this point, I started off my Army service praying to God, going to church. And I hadn't done that in a while. Like, I just, God wasn't on the top of my list of things, of people I wanted to talk to or have a relationship with. And I remember I had no one else to be angry at but God. I just blamed God. Like, this is your fault. If God is in control of all things, then you're the one that's keeping me in the Army. You're the reason my girlfriend just dumped me. You know, I was just mad. And I remember going to war and thinking, I'm going to die. So that 1 year deployment was to Beji, Iraq, and it turned into a 15 month deployment. And I lost a lot of friends. I remember my buddies, Miller and Gerard, one night they went out on a counter IED mission. We were living at an oil refinery for days at a time and carrying out missions from the Beji oil refinery, missions to conduct counter IED missions, kill or capture missions where we would go into people's houses at night, you know, these bad guys. We use cell phones and other intelligence means of finding bad guys and snatching them out of their beds at night, which was really fun. And yeah, going into a house at night and they're like, there you are. There's the guy. We have a picture of him. This is his name. He's making bombs. And there he is, sound asleep. and I just zip tie him slowly, turn him around on his stomach, zip tie his hands behind his back, and then I would shake him, wake up! And they'd wake up and, oh no, America's here. Like, hey, we got you, you know? So that was fun. War is fun until somebody gets hurt. And that night, Miller and Gerard were blown up. Before we went out on missions, we always said, I love you, stay safe, because you just never knew what was going to happen. And I had told them that night before they went out. I said, I love you, stay safe. And now they were being loaded on a helicopter, and I didn't know if they were going to live because they lost so much blood. Miller did end up flatlining, but the medics brought him back. Gerard, he was fine, so they both survived. But I didn't know this, right? Like, I didn't know. They got on the helicopter and left, and that was it. And I was filled with rage and anger, and again, I blamed God. That deployment, I lost several friends. We even had a Chechen sniper hunting us, and he was getting headshots. We were hunting bad guys, but they were hunting us. 15 months in combat, I come back. About a month and a half later, I'm a college student at Cerritos Community College. My body was here, my mind was in Iraq. I couldn't go anywhere without a gun. Going shopping at the mall was hell. I would plan my visits. What do I need? I need pants and shirts. Cool. I had a map of the mall. This is where the store is. I'm going to come in this way, park here. I'm going to go in this door, make a right. I'm going to pick two pairs of pants, two shorts, and I got to get out of there. I remember being in like the dressing room, you know, trying on clothes and sweating because I'm just like, I'm taking too long. Like if the enemy's going to find me here and like, you know, I need to hurry up and get out of there. That's like it was weird, you know. About 3 years after I got out, it got at its all time worst. I finished my bachelor's degree at UC Irvine in criminology, hoping that I would be in law enforcement. No law enforcement agency hired me. I applied for several government jobs. All of them rejected me. The only job I would get was working at a wholesale, a warehouse. I don't know if I should say their name, but I'm a shopping cart collector. That's what I was doing. I had combat experience, leadership skills, Army Ranger school under my belt, a bachelor's degree from one of the top universities in the country, and I'm collecting shopping carts. In the Army, I had a mission. I had a brotherhood. I lost that. I was going to church, but I was like sitting in the back of church with a hangover. I had no purpose. I felt like I failed at life. I thought, you know what? I'm 26 years old at the time, 26, 27. I lived a good life. 22 veterans commit suicide every day, and that's the statistic. I was about to become one of them.
0: And you're listening to Fernando Arroyo share his darkest days with you, with all of us. He comes back from Iraq. He's in junior college. And even a trip to a mall, well, he can't do it like the rest of us can. He's left Iraq, but Iraq, it hasn't left him. He finishes at Cal Irvine, but can't get that job as a cop. And ends up collecting shopping carts. He's lost his mission. He's a man without a purpose. And 22 vets commit suicide every day. And he's thinking, well, he just might be the next. When we come back, more of the story of Fernando Arroyo's service and his life after service here on Our American Stories.

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10: And we continue with Our American Stories and with Fernando Arroyo's story. After years of combat experience in the U.S. Army, graduating from both Ranger School and the University of California, Irvine with a criminology degree, Fernando Arroyo failed to get a job with a police agency or with the federal government. Instead, he was collecting shopping carts at a local grocery store. Let's return to Fernando's story.
9: One day, I just had a miserable day. You know, I'm collecting shopping carts in the sun. Like, what am I doing? I remember going home and just going to my studio apartment, and I was just drinking and drinking. Closed the blinds. I'm in the dark. I passed out, and I had another nightmare. By this point, I was so afraid. I didn't want to sleep because the nightmares were so real. I wake up and like just soaked in sweat with a gun in my hand. I went to the fridge. I grabbed a beer. And then I closed my eyes as tears are rolling down my cheeks. My hands are shaking. And I hear the click. I took the safety off. And I remember in my mind with a pistol in my mouth, I said, God, if you're there, save me. And there was no response. And when I put my thumb on the trigger and I slowly started to squeeze, I heard a boom. And I opened my eyes and I dropped the gun. And I checked my head. There's no hole. There's no blood. I looked around. There's no blood. In my studio, I had a desk to the right of my couch. And on that desk was my Bible. That Bible just flew off and hit the floor. And that's the explosion I heard. The bang that I heard. And I remember I just fell on my knees and I said, I need help. I need help. I prayed to God. I said, I need help. I'm tired of living like this. And then the next day, my buddy, Luis, I knew him from high school. He also served in the Army. And now he's working for the VA, and his job was to get veterans connected to help. And he kept calling me like months ago. He was starting to piss me off. He was bothering me. Like, why do you keep calling me? He's like, dude, you need to go to the VA. You need to talk to a psychologist. I said, no, I don't. No, I don't. He's like, look, man, I know what you did. You're not right. Like, I know you're not. Oh, I'm fine. I'm fine. You know, I didn't share this with anyone. Like, I didn't tell anyone I was having nightmares. I didn't, you know, not even at church. I didn't tell anyone about this. So finally, he's like, he calls me. He says, come on, I'll pick you up. I'll buy you breakfast. I said, you know what? You had me at breakfast. So next thing I know, I'm at a mental health clinic in East LA, and they give me a packet to fill out. I'm going to talk to a clinical social worker named Bob. So I felt, you know, this sheet, this questionnaire, it's like, have you been to combat? Have you shot anyone? Did any of your friends die? You know, all these questions. And I lied. No, no, no, no, no. Are you having nightmares? Nope. Do you drink alcohol? Yeah. About how many drinks do you have? Just a couple on the weekend. So I submit this packet, and then out comes Bob with the packet. And he's like, Fernando, hi, I'm Bob. Like, come on, let's go to my office. Like, okay. And he says, well, look, according to your answers, you don't need us. You're good. I said, great. Can I leave? He's like, no, no, no. This is the thing I don't understand, Fernando. And he pulls out my military records. And he says, you went to Iraq twice, Afghanistan once. You were a paratrooper, airborne infantry. You graduated Army Ranger School. You earned the combat infantryman's badge, which means you are engaged in combat with the enemy. Your military history does not match your answers. Bottom line, I think you're full of it. He said, Fernando, I'm here to help you. I'm here to help you. He said, I remember he said, even if you've committed murder, what you say stays between us. I'm here to help you. And he's looking at me, and it's just this awkward silence. He can tell that the hamster was running in my brain. Like, what do I do? Do I leave or do I stay? And I looked at him and I said, what do you want to know? And then he said, how many times did you go to war? I said, 3 times. Did you ever shoot anyone? Yes. Were you ever shot at? Yes. Were any of your friends killed? Yes. Are you having nightmares? Yes. About how many hours of sleep do you get each night? 2 to 3. Do you drink alcohol? Yes. How many drinks did you have Friday night? About 36. Who were you with? Alone. How many drinks did you have Saturday? The same. Who were you with? Alone. He said, "You need help." And I broke down. For the next year, I met with Bob every week. And I would just share everything I was struggling with. And he gave me perspective. I was holding myself to the American standard, I call it, where what I did in war was horrible. And what I saw was horrible. But it was a necessary evil. What I believe we did as American troops in Iraq and Afghanistan is keep terrorists out of our country. We fought them out of here so that everyone here would be safe. We kept America free of another 9/11 for over 20 some years. That's what we've done. But when I came here, I was applying the moral standards of this country and living here to what I did in war. And I thought that if I shared what I did in combat, people would think that I am an animal. People would reject me. My church would reject me. So I didn't share with anyone. But it turned out that was a lie. It was a lie. And as I started to share with Bob, then I started to share with others. And I found how accepted I was and how I'm not the only one who's suffering. So I thought, okay, this law enforcement thing didn't work. God, you know what I'm going through. You know how I'm suffering. Heal me, Lord. Help me to heal. And he did. He got me into a nice church community. And at my church, the pastor, he kept getting sick and I had a cover for him. It was a small church, like 50 people. And everyone just, they looked at me to cover to start preaching. I'm like, I'm going to preach. Like, what? So I would preach. And it was more complicated than that. But I thought, you know what? Maybe I should go to seminary. The trauma I went through and the care that I received, now I wanted to turn around and offer that care to others. So I went to seminary at Biola University to earn my master in divinity in pastoral care and counseling. And I found a veteran community there, and we would talk we bonded as vets and shared our struggles. And I found myself with veterans, helping veterans, and I felt like that was my calling. When I graduated from seminary, my buddy was working at the Orange County Rescue Mission. And he said, hey, we need a veterans case manager, which is a pastoral counselor for veterans coming out of homelessness. So I was doing that for a few years. And then recently I started working at Step Forward Academy, where I work with veterans at the Step Forward Academy. And I say, look, you're a veteran, you have a job, but let's get you a career. Maybe the job you have, you're working it and it's a 9 to 5, it pays the bills, but you could be doing something that pays you even more and is more in line with your skills and abilities. And that's awesome to be able to help veterans better their lives, to find their calling and their career, and to provide for their families. That's what I do now. I'm also involved at Mariners Church in the city of Tustin, and I've met veterans there, and I lead 2 men's groups. I'm really big on community. I'm really big on mentorship and coaching. And that's what I do now. I got out of the army. I kind of had an idea of what I wanted to do. But of course, God had a plan, and his plan superseded mine. And he brought me to my lowest point, the lowest point in my life, and he saved me so that now he can use me to save others. And that's what I do.
10: And a great job on the storytelling and production by Greg Hengler. And a special thanks to Fernando Arroyo, whose book, The Shadow of Death, From My Battles in Fallujah to the Battle for My Soul. It's available wherever you get your books. And what a scene he set in that room, afraid to sleep. And the nightmares were so real. A large, loud sound that he thought was the gun going off, but it was a Bible dropping on the floor. In comes an angel. And that's a buddy of his who kept telling him he needed help. And then another angel, that man in the intake center, who told Hernando, he was full of it. In the end, this began a new life. As Fernando put it, God saved me so I could save others. The story of Fernando Arroyo here on Our American Stories.
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23: New punishment for Iran. I'm Ted Lindner, Fox News. New sanctions from the Trump administration designed to isolate Iran's economy from the rest of the world. Fox's Jared Halpern with more from the White House.
24: Treasury Secretary Scott Bessent launched Operation Economic Outcast, warning of strong sanctions against nations doing business with Iran.
25: It is now a time for world leaders to make a decision between prosperity and isolation.
24: Bessent says a process of level setting is underway to let countries know what is expected of them.
25: It is no longer acceptable to operate in the gray spaces of this conflict.
24: Iran's currency hit a record low Monday, and the United Arab Emirates announced last week it is suspending all trade and financial transactions with Iran. At the White House, Jared Halpern, Fox News.
23: President Trump ramping up threats towards Canada after talks for a trade deal fell through last week.
26: President Trump posting on Truth Social in part, on January 1st, 2027, tariffs on all cars, trucks, both large and small, automotive parts and steel will be increased to 50%. Build in the U.S. and there are zero tariffs. Canada will be treated like a state no longer. The goods represent about 5% of Canadian exports to the U.S. and are worth roughly $20 billion. Canada is responding. Dollar-for-dollar retaliatory tariffs take effect September 8th, targeting U.S. sectors including steel and dairy.
23: Fox Business's Lydia Hu reporting. And the U.S. military is resuming strikes on suspected drug trafficking vessels in the Eastern Pacific. This after a pause of more than 2 months. Southern Command saying that Sunday's strike killed two people, and it brings the campaign's death toll to at least 223. 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
3: Temperatures being 30 degrees above average.
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1: It's primary runoff day in a handful of states, including South Carolina. Fox's Jessica Rosenthal with more on the Senate race in the Palmetto State.
2: After Senator Lindsey Graham died, South Carolina Governor Henry McMaster appointed his sister Darlene as senator, at least until his term ran out in January. But she opted to run for a full six-year term as well and won nearly 33% of the vote in a primary election earlier this month. Congressman Ralph Norman was second with just over 25%. Since neither got a majority, the runoff is taking place. President Trump's backed Graham, appearing at a rally with her last week in Myrtle Beach.
3: Mr. President, I am proud to stand with you, to work hard for this country.
2: Norman told Fox Carolina after the candidate's one and only debate.
4: There's no time for training on the job. I'm a proven candidate. I've got a proven record. You know what I'm going to do.
2: Jessica Rosenthal, Fox News.
1: Georgia holds a runoff in a special election for a vacant congressional seat. Fox's Eben Brown with more.
5: Georgia's 13th congressional district holds a runoff today. This is a district east of Atlanta and was represented by Democrat David Scott until his death earlier this year. Among those running in the original special election in July was his daughter Marcy Scott. She and a fellow Democrat, Everton Blair, advanced to this runoff today. No Republican made it to the runoff. The winner today fills the seat through the end of the current term. A separate election in November will determine who fills the seat in the next Congress. Eben Brown, Fox News.
1: And a North Carolina doctor is accused of opening fire on a moving Jeep during an interstate road rage incident, wounding two sisters aged 12 and 20. Virginia State Police say 61-year-old Dr. Richard Thomas Araviello fired into the vehicle on I-77 near the North Carolina-Virginia border, striking both sisters in the legs. The sisters airlifted to the hospital with non-life-threatening injuries. Police say Araviello fled but was arrested about 15 miles away. He faces multiple felony charges, being held without bond. I'm Ted Lindner. This is Fox News.
6: The 880 Weather Watch for South Central Nebraska and North Central Kansas calls for some cloudiness works its way into the region overnight. Lows will make it down into the mid to upper 60s in most areas. Tuesday, some sunshine develops. Chance for showers and storms developing or building into the region, especially during the afternoon. Some of the storms, especially in Kansas, could produce heavy rain. Highs range from the mid-80s in Nebraska to the low to mid-80s in parts of Kansas. Tuesday night, shower and storm chances continue. Lows fall to the low to mid-60s in most areas. And then Wednesday looks dry under mainly sunny skies and highs getting into the mid to upper 80s across the region. From the 880 Weather Center, I'm Phil Jensko. For more, check KRVN.com.
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0: This is Lee Habib, and this is Our American Stories, the show where America is the star and the American people. In July of 1986, Greg LeMond stunned the sporting world by becoming the first American to win the Tour de France, the world's preeminent bicycle race, arguably the most grueling athletic contest in the world. After his comeback victory in 1989, LeMond's celebrity reached heights no one thought possible for a cyclist. He made the cover of Sports Illustrated and was named their Sportsman of the Year, a first for any cyclist. Let's take a listen to the story, starting with the man himself, Greg LeMond.
1: Our backyard was like the Alps. I was wild and into the wild. When I was 8 years old, I discovered hiking, fishing, downhill skiing. Coaches said, you know, the best thing for skiing is cycling. I got to get a bike. Cycling was a counterculture sport. I kind of tend to not do what everybody else is doing. My dad bought one too. So we started riding together.

0: together. There was magic to riding. Even by the end of August, we did a 100K ride, and my dad and I got to talk, and we were like best friends, like teammates.
1: His early career promised greatness. Here's Greg and his father, Bob.
2: I had a 76 Volkswagen van. We'd leave for the Bay Area or Southern California and race. They were amateur races, but Greg was doing very well.
0: I won my 11 races, and I'm bored. 16, 17 years old, I went to Europe by myself for 2 months with $75 in my pocket. Everybody had this mentality that Europeans are unbeatable. They're mythical, actually. They're like, they're from another planet. I'm thinking, those Tour de France winners have to start somewhere, just like me. Two races in Switzerland, two races in France, I won them. Went to Belgium, won 6 out of 8. That's when I wrote my 4 goals out.
2: This is written in October of 1978, which would have made him 17. Cycling goals. 79, win the Junior World Championship road race, which he did. 1980, win the Olympic road race. Not possible because of the boycott. By age 22, win Pro World Championships road race. Age 25, win the Tour de France.
3: One of the most historic Tour de France's. And an enormous crowd on Alpe d'Huez now, and still Greg LeMond follows the wheel of his teammate Bernardino.
0: There's something magic about the Tour. People talk about the Olympics, they go, that's nothing compared to the Tour as an event.
3: The two riders who have projected themselves without a shadow of a doubt as the two greatest riders in this year's Tour de France.
0: It's a Formula One Grand Prix, New York City Marathon, but doing that for 21 days and with 15 million people.
3: You've got an American going to possibly win the yellow jersey for the first time. Paul, this has been a Tour de France in the greatest tradition of the event. Before these days have gone.
1: It was the 1985 Tour de France Cycling Super Bowl, where 200 riders covered 2,200 miles in 3 weeks, that established Greg's legendary career.
4: Phil, we have a chance to see perhaps an American winner here in Greg LeMond.
5: Absolutely, John, and really for the first time, Greg LeMond is now ready to win the Tour de France and add a little bit more history to this great sporting event. Of course, his main adversary is his own teammate, Bernardino. He's the man that LeMond may well have to beat to get that final yellow jersey when the race ends in Paris.
6: You've got 22 teams. You've got 9 men on the squad. The unique character who wins the Tour de France has just about everything. There's very unlikely to be more than 5 guys with this unique ability. You've got to be able to climb mountains. You've got to be able to show the descending skills at 100 kilometres an hour. And above all, you've got to ride the individual time trials. We always call it the race of truth. It's you against the watch. And there aren't many riders got all that ability, so what they do is they choose a leader who they think have that ability, put him in as the leader of the team, and then the others are called the kitchen help. We call them domestiques. They'll come round you like a queen bee. Their job is to make sure their leader is in exactly the position when it matters to win the race, because they know he can do it and they can't.
1: The story in one paragraph goes like this. Greg's French teammate, Bernardino, known as the Badger, had won 4 Tour de France's and, nearing the end of his career, wanted a 5th to equal the Tour record. The young LeMond was stronger.
5: Up front, the argument goes on. LeMond rebels against the team's instructions. He angrily attempts to persuade his coach that he should be given the chance to win the Tour.
1: But under pressure from his team and coach, he agreed to support Eno rather than take his first victory.
4: Bernardino, 5 Tour wins. The American story, of course, another historic one for Greg LeMond from Rochal County, Nevada. A kiss from his wife, Kathy.
1: In return, Eno promised to help LeMond win the Tour de France the following year.
0: You know, it's like, oh no, another repeat.
1: But the Badger reneged on his promise.
3: But everybody feels that Eno is hiding something.
1: And repeatedly attacked LeMond during the race in attempts to win again.
7: LeMond knows now that he must take on Bernardino and match him at his speciality.
1: But he failed.
3: LeMond has simply proved himself to be just too strong for the Badger.
1: Greg's first Tour de France win was achieved not only without the support of his coach and team, but also in the face of what many fans believe was outright hostility. It was a cowboy win, reckless and individualistic, and raging against the establishment. but it was the right move and a righteous victory.
8: And you've been listening to Greg LeMond and to his father tell the story of this remarkable life. I loved what he said. Our backyard was like the Alps, hiking, fishing, skiing. He grew up in the mountainsides of Nevada. And by the way, cycling at the time was a complete countercultural sport. And the dad brought him into it and did it with him, father and son competing. And those four goals of a 17-year-old, my goodness, with the last one being the winning of the Tour de France. When we come back, more of the story of Greg LeMond here on Our American Stories.

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0: And we continue with Our American Stories and the story of Greg LeMond. Let's pick up where we last left off.
7: Because the race appeared at length on U.S. televisions, America responded. Here's Greg's father, Bob.
8: We got a telegram from Ronald Reagan, the president, and a letter from him, and Greg was invited to the White House, so it was pretty big in that sense.
9: It was really landmark in the history of the tour, an American winning the tour, because afterwards it brought more and more English speakers into the sport of cycling, and Lance Armstrong, you know, well, God bless him, wouldn't have existed without Greg LeMond, because all of a sudden the fact that Greg LeMond won the tour, the world audience of the tour, changed completely.
7: We are choosing to celebrate this day by looking back at the greatest year in the Tour de France's 100-plus year history, and the American man that made it so.
10: And now the proudest moment for Greg LeMond. His name in French means the world, and this is the world of Greg LeMond in Paris today. The first American ever to pull on a winner's yellow jersey in the Tour de France.
7: But less than a year after Greg's first Tour de France victory, this happened.
11: there's turkey hunting in the United States, and turkey hunting is a spring season. I just backed into berry bushes. I was sitting there, and I wanted to look and see where everybody was, and when I stood up, my brother-in-law happened to be up behind it, so he shot at the first thing that moved, and that was me. The crazy thing, it didn't hurt. I didn't know it, but my uncle said I had a stream of blood from my neck just pulsating out a steady beat.
8: They called a helicopter, and the helicopter pilot ended up taking him to UC Davis Medical Center.
11: Yeah, he saved my life. If I would have had to go by ambulance, I'd have been dead. I had pellets, about 50 of them, and probably 20 of them went right through me, and I still have 35 in me, you know, two in my heart, three in my liver.
12: And there's no way they can remove them?
11: No. I have chronic lead poisoning. It bothers me. So the more I ride now at this age, the worse I get.
7: Greg took what should have been a career-ending 2 years off from cycling.
11: After 2 years of absolute hell, I went in the tour, an underdog. Everybody wrote me off. I was racing against a very strong Finian who won two Tour de France before that.
13: Greg would win the stage. Finian would win the stage. Greg would take yellow. Finian would take yellow. It was just, every day was a great story. And then we got to about 4 days to go, and Finian was now 50 seconds ahead of Greg LeMond.
11: Day before the final race, he tapped me on the shoulders and he said, congratulations on your second place. Now, he and I were teammates and the same coach. And that coach told us and taught me, the race is never over until the finish line. No matter what, it's never over to the finish line. You never take it for granted. And when he did that, I said, uh-oh, you've lost the race.
14: At the beginning, it's advantage Finian. He will start last wearing the leader's yellow jersey. He chases LeMond along the course 2 minutes back. He'll know all the way exactly what time Greg LeMond is doing.
15: Probably shouldn't say this. You wrote your story, and you wanted to turn it in quickly and then get out of there.
10: Back on to the banks of the River Seine, the Eiffel Tower is now looming large on the right shoulder of Laurent Finian.
15: So I wrote my story, you know, Laurent Finian withstood challenge by Greg LeMond.
10: You can almost see the difference in the speed, Phil. It's incredible to watch LeMond here. What do you think that this man has still got pellets in his back from that shooting accident?
15: It was Finian coming up Champs-Élysées.
10: 4 seconds negative for Laurent Finian.
15: Everybody's screaming, and you realize, at some point before he made the turn, he had lost.
10: The gap is 48 seconds, Phil. This is the most incredible thing I think I've ever seen in my life. 26:57, he goes into top place.
15: There was this universal cry of,
10: the crowd has realized it.
15: He was this great story, dropped in our laps, and all anybody could think of was, I'm not going home.
11: I never knew it would affect him so much. I mean, I've learned stuff since then. In the 20-plus years after that, he'd never gone to the Champs-Élysées. In his mind, he would be walking to get the mail, and he'd count 1,001, 1,002, 1,008 seconds. I lost by 8 seconds. I just said, hey, Laurent, you won two, now I've won two, and we can see next year he'll get third.
7: In 1990, LeMond won his third Tour de France. He looked certain to equal the Badgers' record of 5 wins. But the sport of cycling was about to change dramatically.
16: LeMond, 30 minutes behind the leaders, he quits the race right there.
11: By 92 is when I really became aware of it. Some of the riders looked like it was just a natural progression, or they explained it by weight loss. God, you look back at it, and it was all lies.
7: Here's Greg's teammate, Andy Hampston.
17: I saw EPO come in. It made phenomenal physiological changes. It could increase blood levels by 20%. I watched individuals and then groups of individuals and entire teams mop the floor with me and everyone else who I knew wasn't doping.
7: Here's Greg on Lance Armstrong.
18: Now loses its
14: to Lance Armstrong here by 7. History's almost repeated.
12: Absolutely remarkable, but look at the face on Armstrong there. He's come here on a mission. He wants.
11: I bought into the story too with Lance coming back. He had 7 victories. Floyd Landis won one, so there are 8 American victories.
14: As Landis gets off his bike like he's about to deliver the newspaper.
11: It's a pretty impressive streak there for the Americans. But it wasn't real. That's the sad part.
14: His fairy tale just goes on and on.
11: He's got the support of the cancer community, the sponsors, fanatic fans, and I knew it could be suicide, whatever I said. I don't know who I said it to, but I said
18: it's
11: unbelievable. That's all I said. It's unbelievable. Unbelievable.
7: Le Mans' most notorious remark was, "If Lance is clean, it is the greatest comeback in the history of sports. If he isn't, it would be the greatest fraud." His funniest, "With the drugs they have these days, one could convert a mule into a stallion." Greg LeMond is now the only American winner of the Tour de France. A lot of cyclists and Americans thought Greg LeMond was jealous of Armstrong. We now know better. Armstrong has been stripped of his Tour victories. This has given many all over the world an even deeper appreciation for what the only American winner of the Tour de France accomplished.
0: And a terrific job on the production, editing, and storytelling by our own Greg Hengler. And I'll remember that day. I had quite a number of friends who just were gripped to this idea that American could win the Tour de France. And there it was on television for the nation to watch, July 27th, 1986. First American to ever win perhaps the toughest event, the toughest task in sporting history. He wins the Tour de France. And in the end, opens up for generations of cyclists, generations of American cyclists, the idea of winning and competing on the global stage. And then came that tragic accident, just a freak accident, hunting, backing into some berry bushes, and his brother accidentally shooting him 50 pellets scattered through his body. And he would have been dead if he'd been taken to a hospital by ambulance. Luckily, he was medevaced through chopper, and it would be 2 years before what would become one of sport's great comebacks. And he was to win a second and then a third Tour de France. And then the final chapter of the story, that Lance Armstrong string of victories, which had LeMond skeptical, not just of Armstrong's feats, but of what he was seeing is a massive change in the physiology of many of the athletes, which of course was explained by the massive doping occurring across the sport. The story of Greg LeMond, the story of triumph, perseverance, and in the end, overcoming, here on Our American Stories.

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10: The 880 Weather Watch for South Central Nebraska and North Central Kansas calls for some cloudiness works its way into the region overnight. Lows will make it down into the mid to upper 60s in most areas. Tuesday, some sunshine develops. Chance for showers and storms developing or building into the region, especially during the afternoon. Some of the storms, especially in Kansas, could produce heavy rain. Highs range from the mid-80s in Nebraska to the low to mid-80s in parts of Kansas. Tuesday night, shower and storm chances continue. Lows fall to the low to mid-60s in most areas. And then Wednesday looks dry under mainly sunny skies and highs getting into the mid to upper 80s across the region. From the 880 Weather Center, I'm Phil Jensko. For more, check KRVN.com.
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13: Fox News, I'm Sue Guzman. President Trump's effort to restrict mail-in voting is back on again for now.
14: The U.S. Supreme Court is letting an executive order on mail-in voting move forward without deciding at this point whether any implementation of the order would be legal. Instead, the court rules that an injunction should be lifted while the government appeals procedural rulings over states lacking standing to challenge the Trump order.
13: Fox's Lisa Brady. Thousands of people have been forced to evacuate their homes in Nevada after a fire broke out over the weekend, injuring at least 7 people and destroying more than 20 homes. Truckee Meadows Fire Chief Richard Edwards.
15: The fire is a little over 15,000 acres right now, but I am happy to announce that right now the fire is at 27% containment.
13: Officials confirming the fire was human caused, but they do not know if it was intentional. 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
18: This is Our American Stories, and today we're talking to Eric Motley. We've heard from Eric before about his life and a place called Madison Park. Madison Park was the first plantation to be bought by former slaves, and Eric told us that they came together and formed a community that would eventually raise Eric. Eric, in your book, you write, quote, "I have often wondered if it's somehow in African Americans' bloodlines to be good storytellers and good talkers, because by law, slaves weren't allowed to learn to read. I marvel all these years later how so many of the elderly people of Madison Park, with no formal education, used pitch, volume, pause, pace, crescendo, even a whisper, to make a joke or tell a story such as they did in Little Joe's backyard." Eric, who's Little Joe?
19: Little Joe was the son of Big Joe. And Big Joe was really the first barber I ever knew. And we would go to Big Joe, his name was Joseph Simon, the senior. We would go to his house, granddaddy would take me, and we would sit in his little crib, and I would have my hair cut. And of course, he ended up dying, and Little Joe ended up buying the house of Mrs. Cheney Jackson that was several doors down from us. And on Sundays, right before church, early on Sunday mornings before Sunday school, all the men of Madison Park would gather at Little Joe's house. And they would sit on the front porch, and they would pass time away until they went to church. And my grandfather would grab me by the hand, and he would walk me through the field, under the old pear trees, through the grove, and he would take me over, and I would arrive, and I would sit, and I would watch my grandfather get his hair cut, and I would hear all the town gossip, whose voice had broken, and who could no longer sing in the church choir, all the family relation problems that people were having and who needed some extra money and how people had to organize themselves to support said person. I heard everything. And then all of a sudden I would hear my name. And everyone, all the older men would call me the boy of George Motley. You're the boy of George Motley. There were times that I actually thought, well, you know, I have my own name. And now in retrospect, I realize that one of the great joys that I derived in my childhood was being associated with this incredible man that everyone knew by his full name as George Motley. And young man, get up in this chair. And I would climb up in the chair, and Little Joe would put a cape around me, a barber's cloth. It was a sheet or a towel from the house. And he would proceed cutting my hair. And he would say, "How do you want your hair cut today?" And of course, it was a question that was already, the answer was already known, because he had been cutting my hair for years, and there was only one hairstyle that he knew how to give everyone in Madison Park. And so my grandfather would say, "Oh, the same cut, Joe." And Joe would proceed. And I would hear all of these people pass the time away. I don't write about this, but my grandparents, of course, required me to give recitations at the dinner table. My grandfather would say a prayer. He would turn to me and he would ask me if I would recite something, a poem by Robert Frost or something by Langston Hughes. And so every meal was preluded with a prayer and some recitation. It could have been the Declaration of Independence. But I mention that because always at Little Joe's house, when I got out of the chair, someone would say, "Recite something for me, George Motley's boy." And in that moment, the spotlight would be on me, and I would have to stand, and I would have to recite something. And in our little church, Union Chapel, there was only one Bible up on the altar, and it was the King James Bible. And the King James Bible was, as you know, so compacted with these and thous and whether tos. And we just had to learn the whether twos and the these and the thous. And I would always be asked to recite the 1 Corinthians 13. The people of Madison Park love, "Though I speak with the tongues of men and of angels and have not love, I've become a sounding brass and a tinkling cymbal." And then someone would ask me, "What is a tinkling cymbal?" and my grandfather would help me with all of my responses. I think that much of our lives are glued together by the stories we learn at an early age and the stories we tell. And if they're beautiful stories and stories of hope and stories of reconciliation and stories of forgiveness, we tend to carry those stories with us, and we tend to live into those stories, and they become our stories. And those were the stories that I heard as a child in Madison Park. And there were stories that were told to me by ordinary people who ended up being some of the most extraordinary people in my life. My grandfather's friends, for sure, many of them, had never gone off to technical school or even graduated for ninth grade. They were domestic in their professional lives. They were plumbers, and they had farms that they managed, or they worked on construction sites. My grandfather started to alternate his friends to take me to the Montgomery Public Library, and on Saturdays, my grandfather took great pleasure driving me into the city of Montgomery. We were in city limits, but barely. And he would drive me to the Montgomery Public Library. Mind you, this was a library that my grandfather never would have been able to go into. My mother was not allowed to go into the Montgomery Public Library because of racial laws at the time. And so I was the first recipient of this gift of being able to go through those bronze doors at the Montgomery Public Library, to ascend the stairs and to sit at the reading tables and to check out books. And one of the most beautiful memories is my grandfather asking other friends of his to drive me. And they would drive me on Saturday morning, most of them never having even been to a library. And all of them just sitting out in the parking lot waiting on me, 2-3 hours of being in the library, and just having enormous satisfaction and pleasure in knowing that I was able to do something that they were not able to do or had not been able to do. And they would always ask me when I would come out and get back into the car, tell me what you learned today. Tell me a story. And one of the greatest compliments was for me to hear Nebo Johnson or Mr. Van or Mr. Ray later tell that story to someone else.
18: And we're listening to Eric Motley, author of Madison Park, A Place of Hope. Go to Amazon and the usual suspects, buy this book, share it with friends. It's a remarkable story, not just about a town, but my goodness, a very special town. Madison Park was the first plantation to be bought by former slaves. And Eric, well, he weaves intergenerational storytelling of an African-American community and how it raised him. A community raised him. And by the way, what he said about storytelling is so beautiful. And we concur here on Our American Stories with the power of story. I think he said that much of our lives are glued together by the stories we hear at an early age, and the stories we tell. If they're beautiful stories, stories of hope, stories of reconciliation, and stories of forgiveness, we tend to carry those stories with us, and we tend to live into those stories. And I don't think there's been a greater truth uttered on this show than what Eric just said. And that's why we do what we do every day here on Our American Stories. Tell stories of hope, reconciliation, and forgiveness. Eric Motley, his story, and Madison Park's story, here on Our American Stories.

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0: This is Our American Stories, and our next story, well, it's about the Wrigley Mansion. It was built by William Wrigley Jr., the man who invented, as you can probably guess, Wrigley's chewing gum. Judy Pearson is here to tell us the story of the building, the man who built it. Take it away, Judy.
14: In 1891, 30-year-old William Wrigley arrived in Chicago from Philadelphia. With $32, the only money he had to his name, about $900 today, he started the Wrigley's Scouring Soap Company. To entice housewives to try his soap, he included a box of baking powder with every purchase. Wrigley was soon shocked to discover that his baking powder was more popular than his soap. So he went into the baking soda business, adding two packages of chewing gum to each can. Again, his gift with purchase was more popular than his primary product, and Wrigley's Chewing Gum was born, producing Spearmint, Juicy Fruit, and Double Mint. The business grew, and so did Wrigley's fortune. In 1915, he spent $2.5 million telling people that chewing gum aided the digestion, and that chewing it was a pleasurable experience. Remember, double your pleasure, double your fun with Double Mint Gum? Wrigley was a whirlwind of ideas. He never stopped innovating and reinventing himself, always ready for the next adventure. He bought a minority stake in the Chicago Cubs in 1916 and became the majority owner in 1921. 6 years later, he changed the name of the team's ballpark to Wrigley Field. Wondering about the feasibility of shipping his chewing gum via the relatively new airplanes in 1919, Wrigley got the idea to drop packages connected to parachutes. Dealers across the Midwest would then travel to the drop points, taking delivery of their merchandise. That same year, Wrigley bought the Santa Catalina Island Company. As had been the case with Wrigley's own ventures, the company came with a gift with purchase: the entire island, located off the coast of Los Angeles. With the dream of creating an enterprise that would help employ local residents, Wrigley improved the island with public utilities, new steamships, a hotel, a casino, and extensive plantings of trees, shrubs, and flowers. By that time, Wrigley had ownership, full or partial, in 15 different companies around the country. It was Arizona that next captured his heart. He bought a few mines in the state, but real estate held a special interest. Wrigley created a syndicate with three other men to purchase 150 acres along famed Camelback Road. The purchase price was $100,000, $1.5 million today, although today it's worth many times more than that. The land was adjacent to the newly opened Biltmore Hotel, in which Wrigley was also heavily invested. The Czar of Chewing Gum owned four very palatial homes, but in 1930, he began building something special on the 100-foot-high La Colina Solana, the Sunny Hill. It would be an anniversary gift for Wrigley's wife, Ada, and oh, what a home it was to be. The Mission Revival Mansion would be nearly 17,000 square feet. Set on 10 acres, it would have a 360-degree view of the Valley of the Sun below. The 30-foot-high foyer rotunda would be adorned with gold leaf and hand-painted ceiling. And the floor below was laid with tiles made in Wrigley's Catalina Island estate kiln. The rest of the home had pegged oak floors covered in beautiful hand-woven Spanish rugs. The oak Steinway grand piano to be placed in the living room was one of only two in existence, doubling as a player piano. And all of the chairs throughout the mansion were carefully crafted lower than normal to accommodate Ada's petite frame. Every doorknob, hinge, window fixture, and switchplate in the mansion would be brass, with the exception of those in the family bedrooms. They were sterling silver. The mansion took 3 years to reach its splendor. It was Wrigley's plan to spend the early months of 1932 there. But a few weeks after arriving in January, he was stricken with acute indigestion and died at the age of 70 in his bedroom atop the Sunny Hill. The Wrigley Mansion, as the locals called the home, remained a much-loved family destination. Ada suffered a stroke there, dying in 1957. And then, in 1973, the beautiful mansion was sold. Like a stray dog, she passed from one ill-fated owner to another. A developer who died of a heart attack, a savings and loan caught up in the 1980s scandal, another developer who filed for bankruptcy. But prior to each failed ownership, her lovely rooms and grounds welcomed business conferences, dozens of brides and grooms, and celebrity parties. And then, the end of the line arrived for the Wrigley Mansion. In 1992, rumors reported that this graceful landmark would be demolished for condo construction. Enter another intriguing millionaire capitalist with a love of beautiful things. Jordy Hormel's family had founded Hormel Foods, based in Austin, Minnesota. The company's most famous product was the canned meat, Spam. Jordy loved music, owning a music studio in Los Angeles and playing multiple instruments. As a composer, he had written a number of well-known television theme songs and once recorded with his buddy Frank Zappa. Like William Wrigley, Jordy eventually found his way to Phoenix, where he bought the largest home in the state of Arizona. And not long after that purchase, he heard about the proposed fate of the mansion on the sunny hill. He called a realtor friend and requested a showing. In the first few minutes of his Wrigley Mansion tour, Jordy was transported back to his childhood, and the Wrigley's home reminded him of his own childhood home. Having turned that into a supper club, where he entertained guests with his accomplished piano playing, he knew he could do the same thing with this mansion. The beautiful stray dog won Jordy Hormel's heart. He bought it immediately. Jordy and his wife Jamie began restoring the mansion and opened it as a private club. Jordy entertained Sunday brunch guests on the Steinway Grand, still in the living room. He played Happy Birthday every Sunday because, as Jordy used to say, every day is someone's birthday. The family enjoyed the mansion as much as the public did. The Hormel children would sneak napkins out of the dining room and slide down the hill on them. And the pastry chefs could always be charmed into giving them treats. They celebrated birthdays and holidays at the mansion, and the Hormels even renewed their wedding vows there. When Jordy died in 2006, Jamie became the mansion's proprietor. Continuing what her husband had begun, she has made it a world-class destination. She's brought the kitchen into the 21st century while lovingly updating rooms to former grandeur. The spectacular wine cellar is well-stocked. An outstanding Phoenix chef is at the helm in the kitchen, and the national awards keep rolling in. The Wrigley Mansion, and the Wrigleys in general, hold a special place in my heart. My mother was a die-hard and lifelong Chicago Cubs fan. The baseball team William Wrigley bought in 1921. Living in Phoenix, I discovered the magical charm of the Wrigley Mansion shortly after the Hormels reopened it as a private club and restaurant. I took my father there for dinner when he came to Phoenix on a business trip. He was so taken with the history and the views that when he returned home, he and my mother hatched the idea of a surprise 40th birthday party for me, to be held in the mansion on the sunny hill. Every time I walk into that majestic foyer, I'm reminded of that magical night in 1993, when Happy Birthday was played for me on that famed Steinway in the living room. My mother died just a few weeks after my memorable Wrigley birthday gala and was never able to visit the Czar of Chewing Gum's beautiful Phoenix mansion. But I know she would chuckle at one particular detail. Through all the owners and renovations, one room remained just as William Wrigley created it. To the left of the hand-carved double front doors is a tiny closet with a small table and a telephone switchboard. Vintage, of course. Today, it's assumed the butler used the room to call family members when visitors arrived. It has a unique silver sheen on the walls and the faint odor of mint. It is the gum room. It is wallpapered with foil from my favorite Wrigley chewing gum. Double Mint.
0: And what a beautiful story by a beautiful storyteller. And we're talking about Judy Pearson. The Wrigley Mansion story here on Our American Stories.

0: Spending time outdoors? Then let's talk about skin cancer, non-melanoma skin cancers, or NMSCs, including basal cell carcinoma and cutaneous squamous cell carcinoma, are the most common cancers in the U.S. and can become harder to treat if left undetected. 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
10: Stepping up the pressure on Iran. I'm Sue Guzman, Fox News. The Trump administration has launched an economic D-Day on the regime in Tehran. Fox's Mike Emanuel reports.
11: For foreign governments or companies considering trying to ease the pain on the regime, this warning, D-Day is coming for them, too. Secretary of War Pete Hegseth visited military facilities in Nebraska and Wisconsin. Hegseth is not ruling out further military action if needed.
12: Economic pressure, we know, hurts them the most right now. But by no means are we foreclosing using kinetic strikes anywhere in the Strait of Hormuz or around Iran.
11: For now, the Trump administration's focus is on economically isolating Iran.
10: It's primary runoff day in South Carolina. Fox's Jessica Rosenthal has more.
13: After Senator Lindsey Graham died, South Carolina Governor Henry McMaster appointed his sister Darlene as senator, at least until his term ran out in January. But she opted to run for a full six-year term as well and won nearly 33% of the vote in a primary election earlier this month. Congressman Ralph Norman was second with just over 25%. Since neither got a majority, the runoff is taking place. President Trump's backed Graham, appearing at a rally with her last week in Myrtle Beach.
14: Mr. President, I am proud to stand with you, to work hard for this country.
13: Norman told Fox Carolina after the candidate's one and only debate.
15: There's no time for training on the job. I'm a proven candidate. I've got a proven record. You know what I'm going to do.
13: Jessica Rosenthal, Fox News.
10: Primary runoff elections are also being held today in Georgia and Oklahoma. New evidence is prompting a trial delay for a Libyan man charged in the 1988 bombing of Pan Am Flight 103 that killed 270 people, mostly Americans. Federal judge Monday postponing the trial in the U.S. for the former Libyan intelligence official, saying defense attorneys need more time to examine the evidence in the nearly 40-year-old case. 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
1: Canada is expected to announce retaliatory

0: wine after trade talks collapsed late Friday. Now Canada is preparing retaliatory tariffs on U.S. goods. President Trump says, quote, Canada wants the benefits of being a state without being one. They have also charged our great farmers for many years massive amounts of tariffs. No more. Well, the U.S. is Canada's largest trading partner, and U.S. Trade Chief Jameson Greer says Ottawa walked away from what he calls a pretty good deal.
1: And Fox's Lauren Simonetti reporting. The U.S. military destroying another alleged drug smuggling boat in the Pacific Ocean.
2: This strike is the first reported by the Pentagon since late June. This brings the number of people killed in about a year of these operations to more than 210 in at least 60 strikes in the eastern Pacific and along the Caribbean coast. The leader of the U.S. Southern Command, General Francis Donovan, said the goal, in part, is to eliminate cartel terror across the region. President Trump said the U.S. remains in armed conflict with cartels, while critics of the strikes have questioned how lawful and effective they are. A Pentagon watchdog has said it plans to look into the protocol for targeting these alleged trafficking boats. Gernal Scott, Fox News.
1: Controversial Michigan Democrat Senate nominee Abdul El-Sayed appearing on Fox's Jesse Waters primetime Monday night. The two debated El-Sayed's calls to abolish ICE.
3: We have ICE now, and we have far, far more undocumented people. So ICE is clearly not working. It's just shooting like American citizens in the face and the back of the head. So
4: well,
3: if you're
4: illegals
3: okay with
4: are
3: that,
4: shooting people in the face, too.
3: To disagree.
1: El-Sayed's facing Republican Mike Rogers. He's been criticized for his association with Twitch streamer Hassan Piker, who has said American Jews who support Israel will be violently targeted. I'm Sue Guzman. This is Fox News.
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6: The 880 Weather Watch for South Central Nebraska and North Central Kansas calls for some cloudiness works its way into the region overnight. Lows will make it down into the mid to upper 60s in most areas. Tuesday, some sunshine develops. Chance for showers and storms developing or building into the region, especially during the afternoon. Some of the storms, especially in Kansas, could produce heavy rain. Highs range from the mid-80s in Nebraska to the low to mid-80s in parts of Kansas. Tuesday night, shower and storm chances continue. Lows fall to the low to mid-60s in most areas. And then Wednesday looks dry under mainly sunny skies and highs getting into the mid to upper 80s across the region. From the 880 Weather Center, I'm Phil Jensko. For more, check KRVN.com.
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9: Including a little bit later on, late Friday, there was a lot of talk about Canada and the tariffs and the fight, the trade war with Canada. But not a lot was made over the cattle ranchers and President Trump allowing 300 metric tons of beef into the country. We're going to talk to a cattle association a little bit later on to talk about that. But this first half of the hour, every Monday, we check in with Scott McFarland, independent newsman, former CBS newsman, now independent newsman. Scott McFarland, welcome back to America at Night.
10: McGraw, good evening.
9: So late today, the Supreme Court threw out a ruling, which I've read three or four times, and I still don't quite exactly understand what they actually ruled or didn't rule on. Can you help explain this to us?
10: I didn't understand the first three times either, so we had to give it a few more reads. They have allowed the Trump administration to keep arguing over this executive order, which would very much potentially limit mail-in voting. But it does not allow Trump's executive order to limit mail-in voting to move forward. It just allows more consideration, more argument, and more time. There are two different court-ordered injunctions to halt Trump's scheme, his plan for limiting mail-in voting. One of those two was just liberated by the Supreme Court, but the other one remains in place. This executive order requiring some type of name matching with the Postal Service for the mailing of mail-in votes is not yet effective. It has to go through a second gauntlet first, too, and there's no indication that's going to happen anytime soon.
9: Yeah, and with elections just right around the corner, mail-in balloting starting in just a couple of weeks, there's not much.

0: change to anything as of now, right?
1: No change to the current state of affairs. The attempt by Trump to limit mail-in voting remains just a theory, just a proposal. It's not yet reality. I guess the Supreme Court brought people a step closer to it, but there's other big steps still to come. And the lawyers who've been challenging Trump on this will continue fighting, and they believe that they still have as good a chance as they did yesterday of stopping this whole thing from happening. They're not screaming. They're not doing Chicken Little on this, the ones who have a dog in this fight. So I think those of us who are acclimating ourselves to this issue have no reason to think the situation has changed since yesterday.
0: Yeah, it is a very convoluted issue. But overall, mail-in balloting, I think President Trump needs to be careful because he might get what he wishes. And that is, there are a lot of Republican strongholds that use mail-in ballots. And I know some districts in Nebraska, you know, the far-flung counties in Nebraska, they use exclusively mail-in ballots. And so you might be cutting off your nose. You might be, yeah, great, you're going to curtail mail-in voting, but you might hurt your own voters from voting for you.
1: An enormous amount of mail-in voting in Florida. I think it's exclusively mail-in voting in Oregon. You mentioned Nebraska. Great examples. It's, I think, a fool's errand to know exactly how this would play out if there were some unexpected limitations to mail-in voting. But even the most cynical and the most suspicious of Trump's motives here, I think, recognize it's very unlikely this executive order takes effect in time for November. If for no other reason, you nailed it, McGraw. The early voting in some states, I swear, is 25 days away. We are in this thing. Summer is always the fastest of the seasons, and it went speeding by again this year. They're almost to the start of early voting in some states. That's mid-September. It's really late to be changing the rules of the game.
0: Yeah, let's talk about voting. South Carolina has the cleanup primary tomorrow. Darlene Graham, Lindsey Graham's daughter, has to now win outright. President Trump is doing everything he can to pull out all the stops. What are we hearing from South Carolina?
1: Feels a lot like a proxy war over Trump's political muscle. Just how much does he have left as a lame duck president, including inside his own party? He has unequivocally endorsed Darlene Graham, the placeholder senator who has taken over the seat of her late brother temporarily. He's endorsed her over the Republican Congressman Ralph Norman, arch conservative, Freedom Caucus member, big budget fiscal hawk. Now, Darlene Graham stepped in it a few days ago, had a tough, bad moment at a debate. She locked up on a question about Taiwan and basically said she doesn't know much about national security. Not a good answer in any context, in any debate. Ralph Norman has not bludgeoned her with that. And he lives the part. He looks the part. He is the part of Southern gentleman. He is a refined South Carolinian, kind of from the old school. But other critics of Darlene Graham have said she's just not ready for this job. Voters have a chance tomorrow to see if her message on I care about affordability and simply championing what the president wants is sufficient, or if they're going to go with the known commodity in Ralph Norman. I don't know which way it's going to go, but to me, the storyline that's going to emanate from this is, does Trump still have his swagger? Can he still push any Republican past the finish line? South Carolina voters are going to decide tomorrow. And these runoff primary special elections, I call them the friends and family elections because that's who tends to vote in special election runoff primaries. The turnout's going to be abysmal if history is any precedent, but it makes it harder to forecast. So we don't know which way this is going to go.
0: Yeah, that's a good point. You know, didn't get a lot of attention, but the Democrats, seems like South Carolina is a very important state. The Democrats shuffled their primary season to put South Carolina up in front. I heard one of the political analysts say they did that to sort of neuter the Democratic Socialists, which don't have a lot of love from the South Carolina voters.
1: A lot of ways you can argue it, but yes, this is a big move, like a seismic move in the world of politics for the Democrats to say our first presidential primary is going to be in South Carolina, which will focus all of the contenders' attention on cozying up to South Carolina. There's an awful lot for that state and that state's Democratic Party, especially a Democratic Party that is under the gun because they just got racially gerrymandered. They nearly got racially gerrymandered by the Supreme Court. So what does this mean? This is obviously some type of gesture towards South Carolina perhaps being a better indicator of what's to come next for the party. They liked, I guess, what they got out of South Carolina in previous years when they were a moderating force away from Bernie Sanders in 2020. Remember Bernie Sanders was going to run away with this thing in 2020? Yeah. And Joe Biden showed up in South Carolina and he won going away and the nomination was basically his after. They seem to be a moderating force. Enormous African-American turnout there. Enormous constituencies of moderate Democrats in some of these Charleston, Columbia suburbs and in the cities. It's a big move. I think in 2028, you're going to see these would-be contenders gravitate towards South Carolina. And I know that because Pete Buttigieg is already there talking to voters.
0: He's already got a, he already has an Airbnb hooked up through 2028. Yeah, no question about it. He is going to be spending a lot of time there. But that was an interesting move. Didn't get a lot of attention, but the Democrats wanting to sort of neuter that Democratic socialist theme and sort of go to South Carolina and have a more traditional Democratic primary early to see if that can boost a candidate. I thought that was a pretty interesting move. All right, moving on. Let's talk sanctions on Iran. Again, the Trump administration talks big. Scott Bessent tonight came out and sort of, again, was much more restrained in his comments when it came to sanctions with Iran.
1: It felt like a rebranding to me, McGraw. You may recall we talked last week about Trump saying he was going to go more, quote, low-key with Iran and shift from, you know, airstrikes to economic leverage. I'm not sure low-key was a message he wanted to tout far and wide. So now they have Scott Bessent coming out calling it economic D-Day. That went from one extreme to another extreme real fast. I'm not sure that's the best branding for this either. But they're going to make the argument that they have sanctions on Iranian transport systems, aviation rail systems, on some of their rare minerals, on some of their exports, that's going to be crippling to them and bring them back to the negotiating table. The Iranians see this play coming a mile away, and their economic advisor said publicly today that they can hold out for years with these sanctions, that they came ready for this possibility when the war started. So it's low-key, it's economic D-Day, choose your favorite phrase, but it's the same plan Trump rolled out a few days ago. They're going to try economic measures and stop dropping bombs on things.
0: Yeah, the sanctions have been, on one way, shape, or form, have been severe over the last, I don't know, 15, 20, 30 years, whatever it is. That hasn't brought the leaders to their knees. It's hurt the people of Iran, sure, and the economy is in tatters, but the leadership and the mullahs, they don't really seem to care what type of sanctions. So it's, I guess, questionable how much this will actually work. It'll hurt the people of Iran for sure. But as for the leaders, I'm not so sure this is going to bring them to their knees.
1: This feels like a lot of pugilism, doesn't it? On both sides, you have Trump at his most, you know, embellished rhetorically. You have the Iranians who are not exactly shrinking violence. They're just going back and forth over who could talk tougher and seem meaner. This doesn't seem like the way to get towards peace, but maybe this is all the theater. And what happens behind the scenes is more important. We just don't have visibility on, if anything, is happening behind the scenes, and if so, what?
0: Yeah, we'll wait and see how this thing works out. And then finally, Scott McFarland, while you have you, I guess we're no longer friends with Canada. Inflation is coming with these new tariffs. What do you make of this now that we're angry with China or with Canada?
1: Take a listen to Susan Collins, the Maine Republican, borders Canada, and who is up for re-election in a very tough re-election fight. She is. Says tonight she's concerned about how this is going to end up costing us more for our food, whether it's agricultural products, fruits, dairy items. These tariffs that Canada is going to impose upon the U.S. in a retaliatory fashion include on appliances, ag products, dairy products. That means more expensive food. And the other repercussions we've spoken about before, that we have a frayed relationship with our biggest ally in the Western Hemisphere. No small problem. I did a bit of reporting today on Scott McFarland Reports on Substack and YouTube, but what school lunches are costing now the kids went back today in so many school districts. It's $4.50 in most school districts for the lunch now, which means if you got a few kids, you're paying $20 a day for the lunch. In some school divisions like Miami-Dade, Florida, they can't give them out for free anymore to everybody the way they had been post-COVID because the food costs too much. Food costs are politically toxic right now. You got to get caught trying to lower these food costs. If you're not caught trying, you're going to get caught up in it in November. I'm wondering why Trump is wasting these precious days before the election talking about ballrooms and not about things like making lunch less expensive. It's a missed opportunity. Smart candidates out there up for election this year, they sure as hell are talking about it.
0: You make a great point, Scott. You know, this now fight we have with Canada, right? There's a lot of car parts that are going to be affected by it. Well, who does that affect? Michigan. You have a tough Senate race in Michigan. The ranchers are upset that we're going to talk about next half hour about the imports of bringing in cattle and beef. Who does that hurt? Iowa farmers, Texas farmers, Kansas farmers, Ohio farmers. Those are, you know, neck and neck Senate races. Who in the Trump administration is looking at this politically? Because everything he's doing is going against his voters in these swing states.
1: Add Wisconsin to the list. We're in the most competitive U.S. House race held by a Republican. The Democrats have nominated, drum roll, please, a dairy farmer in Iowa, where three of the four Republican-held seats in the U.S. House could flip in Iowa, of all places. And I'll note this in closing. The Democratic candidate for governor talked about school lunch prices today and how he wants to do universal free lunch and make the federal taxpayers chip in to help Iowa out.
0: No, it's a real deal. He clearly knows what he's doing. He's the president, but a lot of us are scratching our heads over the strategy of all this, and a lot of Republicans are scratching their heads too. Scott McFarland, Substack, YouTube, you see him everywhere, and he's with us every Monday. Scott, thanks for your insight. As always, have a good week. We'll talk to you next Monday.
1: You too, McGraw.
0: You got it. Scott McFarland with us every single Monday. Stay right there. We're going to talk to farming association about cattle prices and the imported beef that President Trump plans to import, the 300 metric tons of beef. A lot of ranchers, a lot of farmers, a lot of senators, Republican senators from cattle country, not happy with this. We will do a deep dive with that coming up here. And then next hour, oh my goodness, do you want a story? We found a story of one man's journey. He went on a Christian ministry into the rainforests of the Amazon. And what happened to him is you are not going to believe this story. It's a story in which we tracked down and we invited him on. And the man's name is Daniel Everett. It is an unbelievable story. And we're going to talk to him coming up in hour number two. Stay right there. America at Night. Just getting started. Back in a moment.
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0: All right, don't forget the phone number is 1-844-2-McGraw, 1-844-262-4729. We've got text messages, we got phone calls. Any during the interviews, you can text, and I'll try and work those questions and or comments into the conversation. So that's the plan. News tonight, we talked about the big news as we were coming on the air. This Supreme Court has issued an emergency order allowing President Trump to move forward for now with his plans to restrict mail-in voting. I've read this thing three or four times. It is awfully convoluted, and it is very confusing. And apparently he wants to create some type of state-by-state list of U.S. citizens to help monitor voter rolls for non-citizens. And he wants to put a lot of this on the onus of the Postal Service. Now, my one question is, I'm not so sure the Postal Service is in a position to handle more volume. They're really not doing well these days. There's all sorts of troubles with the Postal Service. I don't know about you, but the post office is, they need workers dramatically. My mail, some days doesn't come, and if it does, it comes late, and sometimes it comes all janky and all, you know, ripped to shreds. And so it is, lots of people are complaining about the Postal Service. And then I live in a populated area. What about if you live in a rural area? Talk to them about their Postal Service, and there's all sorts of problems with the Postal Service. They are not happy. And that's why in some counties in Nebraska, they have some counties, just the whole thing is mail-in ballots. So, you know, you can't drive, 2 hours to go vote. Every single time you want to go vote for dog catcher in a primary, and then you got the local elections, and then you got the regional elections, and then you got the state primaries, and then the federal primaries, and I mean, it can be a disaster. So, mail-in voting might sound like a good idea, or, you know, making it harder to mail in ballot with the post office, but I'm not so sure they're the ones who are the ones who have the capacity, the bandwidth to handle this, but we'll wait and see how this all turns out. Very confusing ruling by the Supreme Court today. But in the end, nothing changes, I guess, for now. All right, stay right there. We'll talk to a cattle rancher. What are the cattle ranchers saying about President Trump wanting to import beef while trying to put tariffs on imports from Canada? We'll discuss in a moment. Stay right there.
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17: What keeps you up at night? 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
1: The 880 Weather Watch for South Central Nebraska and North Central Kansas calls for some cloudiness works its way into the region overnight. Lows

0: Make it down into the mid to upper 60s in most areas. Tuesday, some sunshine develops. Chance for showers and storms developing or building into the region, especially during the afternoon. Some of the storms, especially in Kansas, could produce heavy rain. Highs range from the mid-80s in Nebraska to the low to mid-80s in parts of Kansas. Tuesday night, shower and storm chances continue. Lows fall to the low to mid-60s in most areas. And then Wednesday looks dry under mainly sunny skies and highs getting into the mid to upper 80s across the region. From the 880 Weather Center, I'm Phil Jensko. For more, check KRVN.com.
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1: All right. On Friday, President Trump announced that he is going to sign an emergency 90-day tariff waiver on up to 300 metric tons of imported foreign beef aimed at driving down retail meat prices by 25%. And that scream you heard were not from liberals, but were from cattle ranchers up and down the dial, coast to coast, complaining that that's not what needs to be done. Dr. John Boyd is going to join us. He's a fourth-generation farmer. He's also the president and founder of an organization called National Black Farmers Association. John Boyd, welcome to America at Night. Thanks for joining us.
2: Thank you so much for having me. I really appreciate it.
1: Put into perspective, how much is 300 metric tons of imported beef? What would that do to prices? How long would that last? How long does 300 metric tons take to be used by the American public?
2: Well, that's a lot of beef, and the issue that we have with it is the president didn't make clear where the beef was coming from, and we're not too sure that it's going to lower any prices in the grocery store for the American consumer. But he's asking us to take a 25% hit, you know, when they sell the beef. They want farmers, U.S. farmers, to sell at 25% less. And, you know, this is trimmings, really, that's used in hamburgers like you eat at McDonald's and Burger King and all of these fast food places is what they're importing in. So it's not top quality beef. And, you know, there was a recall that was done on 30,000 pounds of beef that came from Argentina. And that was in the state of Florida and Texas. So that they recall that beef. So it appears that it's not good beef. And here you ask an American cattleman that's put in a lot of work to raise this beef, you know, to take 25% reduction. So it's really a slap in the face to us for American farmers at this particular time. And we have so many farmers losing their farm, you know, so we just hate to see it coming right now.
1: How would that work? Would you just automatically charge 25% less? How would that work?
2: No, when you sell it, a lot of farmers sell at local markets, like I sell at a local market, which is, and it takes the price down to 25% is what the president is proposing to do. And we believe that it only helps the meat packers, you know, JBS and some of the other larger beef packers.
1: Because what, those savings aren't going to be passed on to the consumer?
2: I don't think they'd be passed on to the consumer. I think it's a play for the meat packers. You know, it allows them to buy cheaper beef and process it, but we're not sure if that cheaper price is going to wind up in your local grocery store around the country. But that's what America's farmers are clearly saying.
1: All right, John Boyd, why are beef prices so high?
2: Well, there's a shortage. There's a shortage in American beef, and we're at the lowest point in, I think, since the 60s, and how many hoofs are on the ground, you know, how many calves and cows are on the ground here in the United States. So a lot of farmers sold out during a time where there was a heavy drought here in the United States. And also farmers are getting older, so there's not a lot of young people taking over the family farms. And that's hurting the population as well. And the administration needs to invest in new and beginning farmers and help those farmers that are raising beef cattle now. So we think that the monies that the president is putting out there in places like Argentina, you know, $40 billion. He was on television this morning saying how bad, you know, Argentina farmers are doing and they're really hurting and dying or something like that is the quote he used. But American farmers are hurting, and someone needs to tell that to the president. And we're losing our farms at record numbers. You know, 77 farmers go out of business every day here in the United States. And to hear the president be more concerned about Argentina farmers than here at home, we really see that as a real low blow for America's farmers.
1: John Boyd, president of the National Black Farmers Association, are you out in the wilderness, or do you have the support of cattle ranchers and cattle association across the country? I mean, are you all saying the same thing?
2: For one time, we are. For one time, yes. Everybody's on the same page, and I watched and I read some of the statements that are out there from various organizations, and we are definitely, I would say, probably for the first time in a very, very long time, all on the same page and saying the same thing, that this was not a good decision on behalf of the administration. It's just bad to see it coming. And we produce, to me, America's beef cattle farmers produce the best beef in the world. I'm going to come right out and say it. And these guys have been out here doing the hard work. They know how to raise top quality beef. And we need to be supporting America's farmers here at home and putting them first. Not just say it, but to do it, you know? And we also would like to see the president and the White House come out with a complete farm moratorium, because we're saying that farmers shouldn't be losing their farm due to decisions like this. You know, when we ask to sell beef cattle 25% lower, we shouldn't be on the auction block, you know, because the tariffs and the war and high input costs, diesel fuel and fertilizer and all these things that are really, really hurting America's farmers. We're saying that those farmers should not be foreclosed on right now. It should be a complete farm moratorium.
1: But if beef prices are so high, John Boyd, and they are so high, I would think cattle ranchers are swimming in profits now, just like the oil company, right? Gas prices are up. This should be the best you've ever seen as a cattle rancher with these prices so high.
2: It's not, and when we go, you know, most farmers have to have farm operating money, and you know, for the first time, when you add the numbers, it's just not there. You know, last year I had $3 diesel fuel. This year I got $5 and $6 diesel fuel. Last year I was $200 cheaper per metric ton for fertilizer. Those are two input costs that I can tell you right now what the price of beef is. Those input costs certainly outweigh that by a larger scale. So a lot of people think farmers are doing great, and that may be the reason why there's such a bad perception out there. We had the highest input cost probably in history for America's farmers and ranchers out here. So it's a bad time for us.
1: Well, gas prices aren't going down anytime soon, and fertilizer costs aren't going anytime soon. But beef prices are, at least for the short term. Let's talk about rebuilding the herd. What do you have to do as a rancher to rebuild the herd to get prices, beef prices, more in line? What has to happen?
2: Well, first, you would have to get farmers to keep some of the what we call heifers that we would normally sell. We would have to turn them out and breed them. So that's a 1 year process. And that's why I was saying if we could get some sort of initiative to support, some smaller scale producers and also feed over the winter is an issue, too, for us. And it is for me. But we have to find a way to put more hoofs on the ground. And that means support America's cattlemen and ranchers that are out there, generational farmers that know how to do this. And also invest in new and beginning farmers. Those are the young people that are coming on. Let's put them out there with some smaller herds and get some more hoofs on the ground. So that we have to invest in that, and we have to make it an initiative. Selling the whole herd due to a drought or a farmer getting out of business and don't have the next generation in place to take over that. And like I said, it takes 1 year. That's what I was explaining. From the time the cow is pregnant, so I'm talking layman terms, and then has the calf. That's a year process. So we need to start now, and the administration should start now. And instead of investing and buying beef, you know, we have issues with screwworm and some of these other things that haven't even been resolved yet. And we're opening up the gates purchasing beef. And like I said, the president wasn't clear on where the beef is coming from. So there's some concerns there that we need to look at.
1: How long does it take once a cow is birthed or born? How long before you can bring it to market?
2: I would say most of the young cats are about between 300 and 500 pounds, and that's about 6 months, about a 6 month process.
1: Oh,
2: and so that's top quality beef for about 6 months, and most tender beef is between 300 and 500 pounds.
1: Yeah, interesting. Let's talk. You own a farm, a 1,500
2: yes.
1: acre farm in Virginia. You have beef, you have cattle, you grow soybean,
2: yes.
1: corn, wheat. Tell me about the
2: yes.
1: soybeans. What's the soybean prices doing these days?
2: They ain't doing much. I got to say it in farm language for you. The dog ain't hunting, you know, and that's the problem that we have. So we have these high input costs, and then most people. And maybe the listeners of your show do understand it, but most Americans don't understand that farmers are price takers. You know, we don't set the price of corn, wheat, and soybeans, whatever the market is, and that market hasn't been on our side, you know, since the tariffs and the bottom fell out of the soybean market, and China stopped purchasing U.S. grown soybeans. And there was an issue with corn with Mexico, and it just goes on and on. So we need new markets for America's producers, and that's something that we could certainly work on in our country. And it has to do a lot with the relationship, like right now with the issue with Canada. You know, they have fertilizer and potash and stuff that we need. And there's a tit for tat with the president in Canada right now.
1: Yeah. So are you telling me that the soybean prices or the amount of bushel Canada is buying isn't what it used to be? It hasn't rebounded to what it was?
2: No, it has not. No, especially China has not rebounded. There's been a lot of promises. China is going to say, you know, said that they're going to buy this certain amount of soybeans, and it just hasn't happened. It just hasn't happened, and I think that's what hurts us as well.
1: Yeah. Dr. John Boyd, he's a fourth-generation farmer. He's also founder and president of an organization called the National Black Farmers Association. If he sounds familiar, you've seen him on 60 Minutes, Nightline, as well as a whole host of other news programs. Dr. Boyd, let me ask you this question. There was a story out tonight, I think it was Wall Street Journal, that talked about the price of an acre is through the roof. So
2: yes,
1: how can it be that farming is having such a tough time and yet land prices are through the roof? Take me through that.
2: Yes. Well, but you have conglomerates buying it. So you have wealthy people buying it, corporations purchasing farmland. They're doing all this stuff with these data centers that's running the price of land up per acre. When I was buying land in my local township here, I can get it for $2,000 to $3,500 an acre, and now it's upward towards $20,000 an acre. And we have 9 data centers in my local county. So there has to be something done in the United States with the data centers running up land prices, because farmers aren't going to be able to buy good farm ground, and that's how we get raises. We don't get raises with prices of bush and all this stuff. We wait for a good piece of farm ground to come available that we know produces good acreage. And we try to go to our local banker and buy adjoining lands and expand our operations and increase amount of bushels and things that way. So this is really taking America's farmers out of the game with these data centers. And like I said, large corporations purchasing land. We got China purchasing land. In my opinion, they shouldn't be able to buy land in the United States. We can't buy any in China. So there's a lot of issues that we should be looking at there.
1: Mm. And you're saying that the demand for this farmland to turn it into non-farmland, right? So a farmer goes away, non-farm person buys it, and so you're taking that acreage out of the farm community. Yeah.
2: Yes, we're taking that out of crop production, out of grazing land for cattle, all the stuff that we need, you know, right now. New farmers can't afford to buy land at those prices. You know, how are we going to put new and beginning farmers on the ground and get them farming operation up and going at $20,000 an acre? it's not feasible, people. So there's a lot of things that don't make the nightly news that is really taking, in my opinion, taking our country in the wrong way, you know?
1: Yeah, last question.
2: We gotta say, you know, support American farmers. And, you know, we certainly need it. You know, we got 300 pending farm foreclosures. And I spoke about we need a farm moratorium from the administration. We need it now. And I think that's something the president could do with the stroke of the pen. Now, that's something he's pretty good at now. He'll put his executive order to sign it and show everybody, I damn good look. How about doing that for America's farmers? You know, saying, hey, I'm not going to foreclose on, I'm not going to allow another farmer to lose another acre of land in this country while we've been faced with tariffs and high input costs, the war and all this stuff. How about putting a halt on farm foreclosures? And Bill Clinton did it in the 90s, so it can be done. And I hope that someone is listening that has some inside track to this administration and take that straight to them, because it's desperately needing. We're losing a lot of farms at auctions and through bank sales. So it's government sales and banks, private bank sales. We have a farmer in Texas, 20,000 acres. We're trying to keep him on a farm there. So there's a lot of farmers just facing foreclosure right now.
1: Yeah, well, in that instance, President Trump signs an executive order, an emergency 90-day tariff to bring in up to 300 metric tons of foreign beef to drive down meat costs to the detriment of the American farmer. Dr. John Boyd, president and founder of the National Black Farmers Association. Thank you for your time, sir. Good luck. Hang in there.
2: Thank you so much for having me.
1: You got it. America at Night, back in a moment.
0: From the heart of America, this is America at Night with McGraw-Millhaven.
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1: From the text line, 1-844-2-McGraw, 1-844-262-4729. Kudos to you and your guest. I'm a cattle rancher, a Trump supporter no more. I can't believe he would sell us down the river for a quick fix. We need real help as a cattle rancher. This does nothing but prolong the problem. Oh, how about that? And this one from, looks like it's Washington. You want more people raising cattle, but no imported beef. Well, that's not me. I would think the cattle ranchers are the ones who are complaining about the imported beef. And I think the cattle rancher, the farmer brought up a good point. You sell it to the meat packing plants at a reduced cost, but will the meat packing plants then pass those savings on to the customer, or will he just get cheaper beef and then process the beef and then have it come out the other side with the same price? So thus the meat packers are the ones making all the money, and the foreign beef suppliers make all the money, and the American farmers are stuck holding the bag. It's a legitimate question. We'll wait and see how it all turns out. Stay right there. Our executive director is Alex Hinton. Our engineer tonight is Richard Good. I'm McGraw-Milhaven, and this is American Night on Westwood One.
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17: More primary runoffs today. I'm Ted Lindner, Fox News. A handful of states having the runoffs, including South Carolina. Fox's Jessica Rosenthal's got more on the Senate race in the Palmetto State.
18: After Senator Lindsey Graham died, South Carolina Governor Henry McMaster appointed his sister Darlene as senator, at least until his term ran out in January. But she opted to run for a full six-year term as well and won nearly 33% of the vote in a primary election earlier this month. Congressman Ralph Norman was second with just over 25%. Since neither got a majority, the runoff is taking place. President Trump's backed Graham, appearing at a rally with her last week in Myrtle Beach.
19: Mr. President, I am proud to stand with you, to work hard for this country.
18: Norman told Fox Carolina after the candidate's one and only debate.
20: There's no time for training on the job. I'm a proven candidate. I've got a proven record. You know what I'm going to do.
18: Jessica Rosenthal, Fox News.
17: Georgia holds a runoff in special election for a vacant congressional seat. Fox's Eben Brown.
21: Georgia's 13th congressional district holds a runoff today. This is a district east of Atlanta and was represented by Democrat David Scott until his death earlier this year. Among those running in the original special election in July was his daughter Marcy Scott. She and a fellow Democrat, Everton Blair, advanced to this runoff today. No Republican made it to the runoff. The winner today fills the seat through the end of the current term. A separate election in November will determine who fills the seat in the next Congress. Eben Brown, Fox News.
17: And a North Carolina doctor is accused of opening fire on a moving Jeep during an interstate road rage incident, wounding two sisters aged 12 and 20. Virginia State Police say 61-year-old Dr. Richard Thomas Araviello fired into the vehicle on I-77 near the North Carolina-Virginia border, striking both sisters in the legs. They were taken to the hospital with non-life-threatening injuries. Police say Araviello fled but was arrested about 15 miles away. 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
17: 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Fox's Jared Halpern with more.
34: Treasury Secretary Scott Bessent launched Operation Economic Outcast, warning of strong sanctions against nations doing business with Iran.
35: It is now a time for world leaders to make a decision between prosperity and isolation.
34: Bessent says a process of level setting is underway to let countries know what is expected of them.
35: It is no longer acceptable to operate in the gray spaces of this conflict.
34: Iran's currency hit a record low Monday, and the United Arab Emirates announced last week it is suspending all trade and financial transactions with Iran. At the White House, Jared Halpern, Fox.

0: 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At the White House, Jared Halpern, Fox News.
1: President Trump ramping up threats towards Canada after talks for a trade deal fell through last week.
2: President Trump posting on Truth Social in part, on January 1st, 2027, tariffs on all cars, trucks, both large and small, automotive parts and steel will be increased to 50%. Built in the U.S. and there are zero tariffs. Canada will be treated like a state no longer. The goods represent about 5% of Canadian exports to the U.S. and are worth roughly $20 billion. Canada is responding. Dollar-for-dollar retaliatory tariffs take effect September 8th, targeting U.S. sectors, including steel and dairy.
1: That's Fox Business's Lydia Hu reporting. And the U.S. military says they're resuming strikes on suspected drug trafficking vessels in the Eastern Pacific. This after a pause of more than 2 months. Southern Command says Sunday's strike killed two people and brings the campaign's death toll to 223. Stock futures at this hour. Dow futures are up almost 100 points. NASDAQ futures up 170. S&P 500.
3: The 880 Weather Watch for South Central Nebraska and North Central Kansas calls for some cloudiness works its way into the region overnight. Lows will make it down into the mid to upper 60s in most areas. Tuesday, some sunshine develops. Chance for showers and storms developing or building into the region, especially during the afternoon. Some of the storms, especially in Kansas, could produce heavy rain. Highs range from the mid-80s in Nebraska to the low to mid-80s in parts of Kansas. Tuesday night, shower and storm chances continue. Lows fall to the low to mid-60s in most areas. And then Wednesday looks dry under mainly sunny skies and highs getting into the mid to upper 80s across the region. From the 880 Weather Center, I'm Phil Jensko. For more, check KRVN.com.
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1: Fall in line or face far worse. Good morning. I'm Mike Gavin in for Gordon Deal along with Nicole Murray. It's Tuesday, August 25th, and here's what we have for you this hour.
2: President Trump threatens new 50% tariffs on Canadian cars, auto parts, and steel as Canada plans to retaliate with their own levies.
1: The U.S. unveils Operation Economic Outcast in the hopes of ending a stalemate with Iran.
2: The Supreme Court sided with President Trump, easing a path toward new restrictions on mail-in ballots.
1: And is massive government debt killing your American dream?
3: So if the government doesn't get its spending under control, I think the standard of living for all of us is going to drop. And maybe we are even starting to, we've already started to feel some effects of it, because when the government spends a lot of money, we will see more inflation, which we already have seen a lot of and we all know we hate.
1: Madora Lee from USA Today with more on how a $40 trillion debt makes things more expensive and shrinks your paycheck later in the hour. Canada will announce retaliatory tariffs against the U.S. today after relations between leaders of the two countries took another big hit Monday, with President Trump telling Canadian leaders to fall in line or face consequences far worse than existing tariffs, and Prime Minister Mark Carney accusing Washington of trying to subordinate Canada. Trump also threatened new 50% tariffs on Canadian vehicles, auto parts, and steel, while Carney said U.S. trade demands showed Washington wanted to destroy their major industries, including autos, steel, and aluminum. Carney speaking at the port of Quebec.
4: We have all we need right here. The workers, the engineers, the ambition, and the right plan.
1: Vice President J.D. Vance was in Maine.
5: I frankly thought we had a deal. I think that we should have a deal, but I think that we need to send a message loud and clear to the Prime Minister of Canada. Stop taking advantage of the people of Maine. Stop taking advantage of America. It's over. We expect fairness in our trade policy.
1: The fiery words from both sides show how U.S.-Canada relations have deteriorated since Carney walked away from trade negotiations with the Trump administration late Friday, triggering the president's threatened 50% tariffs the next day on about $20 billion worth of Canadian.

0: Canadian goods. The AP says Canada and the U.S. share one of the world's largest trading relationships with deeply integrated supply chains across autos, energy, agriculture, and manufacturing, making a prolonged trade fight potentially costly for businesses and workers on both sides of the border. Iran promised to retaliate against expanded U.S. sanctions that Americans said would cut Iran's economic lifeline, with Tehran expressing confidence that their major trading partners would resist Washington's pressure campaign. Treasury Secretary Scott Bessent unveiled the measures on Monday, calling it Operation Economic Outcast, but stopped short of the most punishing sanctions, saying countries that continue trading with Iran risk being forced out of the dollar-based financial system.
1: We know who they are. They know who they are. So when the hammer of U.S. Treasury actions falls upon them, they will have no one to blame but themselves.
0: Bessent declined to identify the countries that would be targeted or reveal when the penalties would take effect, saying he would instead give them time to comply with the new directive. Before news of the latest sanctions, Iran threatened both a possible military response and further reduction in oil exports from the Gulf in retaliation for any U.S. economic measures. Almost 6 months have passed since the U.S. and Israel launched strikes on Iran. Reuters says that just two commodity vessels passed through the Strait of Hormuz on Monday, the lowest daily total since early May. Fire officials say crews have started to contain a wildfire in the Sierra Nevada foothills near Reno that destroyed more than 30 homes as it spread perilously close to dense neighborhoods. Containment reached 27%, and there was no new growth of the Hawk Fire, which has held steady at about 23 square miles. The number of residents under evacuation orders and warnings was reduced to about 63,000, down from more than 90,000 people when the blaze mushroomed over the weekend. Truckee Meadows Fire Chief Richard Edwards.
2: Right now, within the incident, we have 23,000 people that are under a go-now evacuation and 40,000 under get-set. So those numbers have considerably been reduced.
0: At least 38 homes have burned and 6 are damaged, but authorities said those numbers are sure to rise as assessment teams begin to survey the charred areas. The fire near the California state line began Saturday and exploded in size on Sunday. At least 7 people, 3 first responders, and 4 civilians have been injured. This is the third wildfire in the rugged terrain north of Reno in the past 2 weeks, all of which fire officials say were caused by human activity. They haven't said whether the Hawk Fire was intentionally set or accidental. 11 minutes after the hour now on this morning, America's First News. Coming up next, the political learning curve for Darlene Graham.
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0: don't take sides. 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
1: Gordon Deal, taking the day off. I'm Mike Gavin. Thanks, as always, for spending your morning with us. South Carolina residents will be heading to the polls today in a Senate primary runoff between Darlene Graham, the sister of the late Senator Lindsey Graham, and Congressman Ralph Norman. In the time leading up to the runoff, Graham, who was thrust into the spotlight after the sudden death of her brother in July, had to navigate a steep learning curve on matters of foreign policy and national security. For more on that, we welcome Rachel Schilke, Congress reporter at Bloomberg Government. Rachel, talk about how Darlene Graham has been navigating the campaign trail.
2: Yeah, well, Darlene Graham was appointed to fill her brother's seat. And so I think a lot of people just expected that she would just stay for the short term, but now she's running for the full term. And so what that this has done is shown that she is honestly, at the end of the day, a political outsider. She's never really held public office. She was a longtime state agency administrator, but she doesn't have the political stamina that somebody like her brother had. And he was able to really not only bring things back home to South Carolina, but he was really strong on foreign policy. And during this campaign that she's been running in just such a short time, it's become very apparent to voters that she doesn't have all the answers to a lot of different areas like national security. A lot of people have referenced her debate last week where she talked about how she wasn't informed about national security, but she supports the military. And that's kind of caused a little bit of some uproar in some conservative circles that want to see somebody hit the ground running. And if they vote for her, they're taking a chance that she's going to really have kind of an uphill battle to become as informed as her brother.
1: Right. And Graham touts herself as not a politician, which is often a winning strategy, most notably by President Trump.
2: Oh, yes, absolutely. And she brought that up multiple times. I was in South Carolina. I was on the ground with her for four events. And every single time she talked about how she's not a politician and neither was President Trump. And isn't he doing such a great job? And that's what kind of got the most applause. And so what she's doing is she's positioning herself not only as a political outsider, but she's also leaning into kind of that establishment candidate mantra that we see from a lot of people who rely on President Trump a lot and rely on his support. However, we've seen the president's approval ratings go down, especially with the war in Iran. We've seen things with affordability kind of not going his way. And so she is taking a real chance that leaning on the president's endorsement is going to carry her over the finish line. But South Carolina also has a ton of conservatives that are pro-Trump, but also pro-Ralph Norman, her opponent. So this is really going to be a race to see, you know, where Trump supporters' loyalties lie at the end of the day.
1: Speaking with Rachel Schilke, Congress reporter at Bloomberg Government, her story, Graham navigates the campaign learning curve in South Carolina. So, Rachel, would it be fair to say that the Senate is a much different animal than the House? I mean, for the House, an outsider with little foreign policy, national security experience is more accepted, while for the Senate, voters expect you to be a little more capable and more of a seasoned politician.
2: Absolutely. I think you kind of nailed it on the head. People call the Senate the upper chamber for a reason. You know, there's only two senators per state. And so they really have to be informed on a wide variety of issues because they are representing the entirety of their state. Whereas in the House, you can be a bit more niche depending on what your specific district wants. If your district is more rural, you can be more focused on things like the farm bill. If you're somebody who is representing a big city district in New York, you can be more influenced in those type of issues. And so what she's doing is she's trying to come forward as this honest person, like, hey, I'm going to admit when I don't know anything, I'm going to come in here and learn on the job. And she's trying to relate that to the average voter. That's what she's also been doing a lot, is trying to pitch her as, hey, me and my brother grew up in low income. We know affordability issues. We know what it's like to struggle. We know what it's like to be working class. Everybody has a first day on the job. I'm going to learn. What some voters then have to decide is whether or not they want to take a chance on her, and they want to take a chance that she can go in and learn. But as you said, a lot of people expect their senators to know things, to hit the ground running. It's a prestigious job. And will she have the stamina to do it? She's already said that she's incredibly tired from her grueling travel just in this race. So we'll see if she has the ability to keep up in the Senate if she wins.
1: Right. And to be fair, all this happened very quickly. I mean, a month and a half ago, she was a private citizen. And then the unfortunate, untimely death of her brother, Lindsey, she's sort of thrust into this. So, I mean, it would take, you know, almost anybody. It would be a daunting task to catch up with everything you have to know to be a senator in that short period of time.
2: Oh, absolutely. And when I was speaking to voters on the ground, I heard that from a lot of them. They were saying they felt bad for her. They were so admiring of the fact that she simply was able to show up every day. the fact that she lost her brother, somebody that was really close to her, like, obviously it's an emotional time and she's putting her state before her own happiness, I guess you could say. And so people were really inspired by that. And I think that that type of story, especially, as I said, like someone coming from working class, coming up, not being a politician and now being asked to do this, I think that it's a story that resonates with a lot of South Carolina voters.
1: All right. Thanks, Rachel. Rachel Schilsky of Bloomberg Government. 20 minutes after the hour now, here's Nicole Murray.
0: And now, the three big things you need to know. Number one.
3: President Trump says the U.S. will impose 50% tariffs on automobiles and parts from Canada starting in January. Canadian Prime Minister Mark Carney.
4: This fall, we will begin intense discussions with the European Union, the world's second largest economy, to build a much stronger and deeper economic and security partnership.
3: U.S. tariffs on Canadian automobiles now stand at 25%.
0: Number two.
3: Treasury Secretary Scott Bessent has announced a new round of sanctions aimed at economically isolating Iran. Bessent also warned that any country that does business with Iran will face consequences.
5: Let there be no ambiguity as to the position of the United States. An economic engagement of any kind with this murderous regime will expose those responsible to the full reach of American power.
3: Bessent declined to say which countries would be targeted or when new penalties on Iran's trading partners would take effect.
0: Number three.
3: A woman who was wanted in connection with the death of her husband, a Massachusetts police officer, is believed to have been found dead, with police calling the case a, quote, tragic murder-suicide. Worcester Police Chief Paul Saucier.
6: Upon further examination, we believe this person to be Karen Solomon. In addition to the surrounding area, we did locate a handgun in the area of the body.
3: Police have been searching for the 58-year-old since last week. An 8-year-old girl in Louisiana has died after being infected by a brain-eating amoeba that is found in warm, fresh water. Officials say that on average, there are fewer than 10 cases of Naegleria fowleri annually in the U.S. A 31-year-old mother and her 2-year-old daughter have been killed after being struck by lightning in Margate, Florida. Here's Cameron Glasgow, the husband and father of the victims.
7: My daughter, my wife, amazing, amazing people. Amazing people. My wife, the biggest heart in the world. The biggest heart in the world. Puts everybody before herself.
3: The lightning strike occurred on Sunday. Is it too early? Well, ready or not, here it comes. The pumpkin spice latte returns to Starbucks today.
1: Yes, it's too early.
3: Yes. Should not be discussing this in August.
1: That's not a hot take. Can I enjoy the rest of my summer, please?
3: For real.
1: Thanks, Nicole. 23 minutes after the hour.
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0: Well, it was big news last week that the U.S. government hit $40 trillion in debt. That's a 4 with 13 zeros. That's a number too large for most people to comprehend, but economists say that massive amount of government debt can have adverse financial effects on all of us. To talk about that, here's Medora Lee, money and personal finance reporter at USA Today. Medora, how could this debt affect our finances?
1: Yeah, so if the government doesn't get its spending under control, I think the standard of living for all of us is going to drop. And maybe we are even starting to we've already started to feel some effects of it, because when the government spends a lot of money, we will see more inflation, which we already have seen a lot of, and we all know we hate. And we're also going to see interest rates stay high or maybe even go a little higher. So basically, if you are sad that you can't buy a house because the mortgage is out of reach or financing for a car has gotten more expensive, the government is partly to blame.
0: Yeah, one example you just alluded to there was given by someone in your story. If a mortgage is out of reach or you can't afford to borrow for your business, the debt is part of that reason. Explain why.
1: Yeah, so every time the government spends money that it doesn't have, it has to cover it by printing something called treasury bonds. Everybody kind of knows what that is. And to get people to buy them, they have to offer a higher interest rate on them. So basically, we are going to buy foreigners, investment funds, individuals are going to buy these treasury bonds because they're offering attractive interest rates. But along with all of those higher interest rates on the treasuries, because most markets kind of follow what the treasury rates are, there go the higher rates for your mortgages, your credit cards, and your auto loans, and for your business. So in that way, we're going to be paying more. And then also, every time someone buys treasury bonds, that means that's less money going into investments, like private investments, like company stock, or investments in your own company. And I think that the Congressional Budget Office estimated for every dollar that's added to the deficit, the private investment loses 33 cents. And so by not investing in companies and technologies and things like that, that affects the economy, affects us. Are we going to have more jobs? Are our wages going to grow if the economy is not growing and companies aren't growing? And then that will hurt us in wages as well. So, and then also by not investing in technologies that keep up with the latest, greatest thing that makes things faster, cheaper, and better, we're going to see prices rise on our goods. So we are getting hit from all sides.
0: Right. And, you know, you talked about salaries a little bit. I mean, our salary could be less than it could be. We might not get that pay raise we were hoping for. And we won't realize that it could be because, in a roundabout way, it could be because of the national debt.
1: Exactly. I think the Congressional Budget Office had estimated that after three decades, the average annual amount of money that per person would be $9,000 lower, or 10% lower if we do nothing and continue to just keep spending at this rate.
0: Nothing to sneeze at. Thanks, Medora. Medora Lee from USA Today. 30 minutes after the hour now, you're listening to This Morning, America's First News.

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7: The 880 Weather Watch for South Central Nebraska and North Central Kansas calls for some cloudiness works its way into the region overnight. Lows will make it down into the mid to upper 60s in most areas. Tuesday, some sunshine develops. Chance for showers and storms developing or building into the region, especially during the afternoon. Some of the storms, especially in Kansas, could produce heavy rain. Highs range from the mid-80s in Nebraska to the low to mid-80s in parts of Kansas. Tuesday night, shower and storm chances continue. Lows fall to the low to mid-60s in most areas. And then Wednesday looks dry under mainly sunny skies and highs getting into the mid to upper 80s across the region. From the 880 Weather Center, I'm Phil Jensko. For more, check KRVN.com. Right now it's 72.
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1: 34 minutes after the hour, Mike Gavin in for Gordon Deal along with Nicole Murray on this Tuesday. Here's some of the stories we're following for you this morning. Canada prepares to fire back as the trade war with the U.S. heats up. Meanwhile, the U.S. tightens the screws on Iran's economy. Crews are catching up to a wildfire outside Reno. The Supreme Court eases the path for President Trump's fight against mail-in voting. The Trump administration said it will revoke the visas of 200,000 people seeking asylum in the U.S. A judge postponed the trial for a man accused in the 1988 Pan Am flight bombing over Lockerbie, Scotland. San Francisco 49ers owner Jed York is arrested in a prostitution sting in Ohio. And the Houston Uber driver who suddenly found himself a player in a police chase. That story in 20 minutes. College enrollments are forecast to drop 13% by 2041 due to a dwindling pipeline of 18-year-olds. And some are calling this a demographic cliff for our nation's higher learning institutions. More now from Gordon Deal.
2: We're speaking with Doug Belkin, higher education reporter at the Wall Street Journal. The story is called America's Colleges Are Hurtling Toward an Enrollment Cliff. Boy, these are some attention-grabbing numbers for sure. Explain some of this data here, Doug.
3: The sort of headline number is the fact that people stopped having as many kids during the Great Recession in 07 and 08, and so there's been a demographic slide since then, just fewer kids being born. So 2007 was peak birth rate in this country, I think for any year ever, and it's sliding it's going to go down by about 15% over the next 20 years. So that's going to impact the schools, which obviously fewer kids are going to enter school, graduate high school, and then go to college. And that's the supply that universities, you know, depend on for tuition revenue. So that's pushing forward this contraction that's just beginning to shake the industry.
2: Boy, and on top of that, it's coming at a time, really, when many people are questioning the return on investments of big money for college.
3: Yeah, there's a lot of things shaking up the industry. The price of university increased for two generations at about 3 or 4x the rate of inflation in this country. So there's a huge amount of debt, which has created a lot of skepticism about whether it's worth it to go into significant debt for a degree. Some degrees pay off very handsomely, others do not. And it's become kind of a risky endeavor to go to college. So people are rethinking it.
2: Yeah. So what do colleges do here, knowing that this supply of 18-year-olds is not going to be what it's been in the past?
3: So it's a very competitive market. Schools are bidding for kids. You know, those schools that are not high on the prestige ladder are in many cases offering more money in terms of merit aid, scholarships to try to induce young people to enroll there because it'll be a little bit cheaper if they can get more aid. You know, part of the issue here is that there's been an arms race to build better dorms, better physical facilities for years, but that's created a lot of debt. So a lot of schools are sort of at their wit's end because they've got more debt than they can, you know, they can't really add much more to it. At the same time, the enrollment's going down, so their revenue is in question.
2: Yeah. In this competitive environment here, what do students do, or what can they do? What are they doing, if anything?
3: So at its peak, about 72% of kids graduated high school and went to college. That's now down to about 62%. So there's a really big shift in behavior, you know, among recent college graduates. And they're doing different things. Some are, you know, going directly into work. Some are going into trade schools or different vocational educations. You know, tech was kind of the leader of this. Not as many tech companies demanded a four-year degree. They started to push away from that first. So there are options coming, but there's this sort of donut hole. What, like, the next big thing that everyone's going to do is not really here yet. So right now we're sort of in this liminal period where kids are trying to figure out what's the best step, and there's a lot of uncertainty.
2: Yeah. We're speaking with Doug Belkin, higher education reporter at the Wall Street Journal. The story is called America's Colleges Are Hurtling Toward an Enrollment Cliff. The Midwest and the Northeast, I believe you said, are the regions feeling this the most.
3: Right. The demography in those two parts of the country have been declining first. People are obviously moving to the Sun Belt. The economy is hotter down there, no pun intended. And the so the schools that draw from a regional base in the Northwest, sorry, in the Northeast and the Midwest are the ones that have been the most vulnerable to this enrollment cliff.
1: Doug Belkin of the Wall Street Journal with Gordon Deal. Just about 20 minutes in front of the hour now on This Morning, America's First News. Coming up next, the Gen Xer playing college football this fall.
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0: 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Or just tell Alexa, Siri, or Google to play This Morning with Gordon DL. Gordon DL out this week. Dom Savino steps in for the mic drop. Good morning, Dom.
1: Good morning, Mike. We're just days away from the season opener for the San Jose City College football team, and they're fired up about the much-talked-about recruit lining up a defensive end for the Jaguars this fall. He's a 6'2" freshman with experience beyond his class year. That sounds good. Mm-hmm. His back probably hurts just walking to practice in the morning.
0: That's a low blow.
1: Yeah, sorry. He is 47-year-old local pastor Justin Buzzard. Yes, a member of Gen X is playing college football this fall, Mike. Buzzard returns to the sport nearly 30 years after an injury dashed his dream of playing on Saturdays. He says this all started last year when his son showed him the story of the 58-year-old man who played Division III football at a college in Pennsylvania last year. Buzzard says at first he thought the idea of playing football in his late 40s was insane. Then he said it was only a minute later the thought popped into his brain, hey, maybe I can do this. He truly earned his spot on this team. He had to try out and everything, and he earned his jersey. And now Buzzard says he's spending the week poring over the game plan to help his Jaguars beat the College of the Redwoods on Saturday and preparing a sermon to inspire his Bay Area parish on Sunday.
0: Yeah, that whole thing about the back, because he's younger than I am, so that's a low blow. But no, my back hurts just thinking about this, you know, and I stay pretty active myself. But the idea of trying out for football and the soreness that I would endure the next day, you know, he's got to come back every single day and kind of ring that bell, and that's very impressive.
1: Yes, I was curious to hear your take on this, one. Two, I'm also even more impressed that he's playing defensive end.
0: Yeah.
1: He's not the punter
0: right.
1: or the water boy.
0: Right. Yeah. Yeah. That, you know, one of the most physical positions on the field. I mean, I'd like to kind of keep up with him. I want to see how the season goes for him, how much he winds up playing, you know, because he's sort of right in my wheelhouse age-wise. So this is definitely piques my interest.
1: Yeah. He's hoping for some snaps this weekend on special teams. We'll see if he gets some time on the line as well. But yeah. Just hoping he makes it through the season in one piece.
0: Yes, fingers crossed.
1: That's right. Well, if college football at age 47 wasn't enough for you, Mike, we turn to the brawn on display in Germany's Bavaria region. That's where they held the nation's 65th annual finger wrestling championships over the weekend. To be clear, yes, this is finger wrestling, not thumb wrestling. Mm. Finger wrestling involves two competitors sitting on opposite sides of a table, linked together by each putting a middle finger inside a leather loop. The combatants then try to pull each other to the other side of the table to decide the winner. This year's competition featured 150 people and included a senior division, fittingly. The gray-haired contest was won by a guy named Ferdinand Seitz. He tells Euronews the pain is excruciating when you're competitively finger wrestling.
0: Yeah, no one who qualifies for a senior division should be doing this kind of nonsense. This is stuff for like college kids to be doing.
1: Right.
0: This is not, you know, anyone who has gray hair should not be doing this or putting themselves through this and, you know, winding up in the hospital probably later that day.
1: But whether it was college kids or senior citizens doing it, I'm sure, especially senior citizens in Germany, I'm sure there's beer involved when you're finger wrestling.
0: Yeah, that is true. That is true. I'm trying to think of how much beer it would take for me to sit down at a table and have someone do this to me.
1: One Bavarian beer hole.
0: Yeah. Quite a bit. One of those giant Bavarian beers.
1: Yeah.
0: Maybe two.
1: With a pretzel next to it, too,
0: yeah,
1: please.
0: Exactly.
1: To nurse the pain.
0: Thanks, Dom. 13 minutes in front of the hour now on This Morning. America's First News.
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1: Generation Z's enthusiasm about artificial intelligence, if there ever was any, is cooling fast. The share of adults ages 29 and younger who are more concerned than excited about AI jumped to 55% in a poll by Pew Research Center, up from 39% just 2 years ago. AI executives themselves have been clear that they expect entry-level jobs in particular will be affected by the technology. Some researchers say that AI's near-term impact on employment is grossly overstated and ignore the impact of new jobs that will be created. According to MarketWatch, since the pandemic recovery, the unemployment rate for recent college graduates has been elevated compared with the rate overall, pointing to softening demand for educated entry-level workers. According to Federal Reserve data, in June, 5.7% of recent college grads were unemployed, compared with 4.1% of all workers. 8 minutes now in front of the hour, here's Nicole Murray.
2: And now, the three big things you need to know. Number one.
3: President Trump announced on Truth Social that the U.S. will hit Canada with 50% tariffs on cars, trucks, automobile, and steel imports starting in January. Trade Representative Jamieson Greer said the 50% U.S. tariff that went into effect this past Saturday should not have been a surprise.
4: I think this is a little bit of a tempest in a teapot. The tariffs went into place over the weekend, which we warned about for a long time. They only cover about 5% of Canadian trade and only 0.06% of U.S. overall consumption.
3: The new duties come after Canadian Prime Minister Mark Carney threatened retaliatory tariffs against the U.S., which are set to start on September 8th.
2: Number two.
3: Officials say firefighters in northern Nevada are making progress against a wildfire that has prompted the evacuation of more than 40,000 people. Reno Fire Department Chief Pete Bryant.
5: We've got helicopters assigned. We've got scoopers available to us that have been scooping out of Stampede Reservoir, and we're utilizing them as needed around the hot spots around the outside of the fire.
3: The Hawk Fire was 27% contained as of yesterday afternoon.
2: Number three.
3: The Trump administration is reportedly preparing to revoke the business and tourism visas of up to 200,000 foreigners who have applied for or are currently seeking asylum status in the United States. The move would be the largest single mass cancellation of visas in U.S. history. Target is apologizing for a Halloween circus clown costume that critics say resembled blackface after backlash. The retailer said the costume has been pulled from store shelves. Thousands still remain without power in Gary, Indiana, roughly 2 weeks after strong storms clobbered the area.
6: I'm still frustrated and upset just like everyone else, but as the leader of this city, I got to stay focused. We got to ensure that we can't just only focus on the storm, but post-restoration.
3: That was Mayor Eddie Melton. And welcome to 2026. ScienceAlert.com reports that scientists have just made a cookie out of recycled plastic.
1: So in a world where we're being bombarded with like microplastics and we got to watch every single thing and every single container that we put everything in, now we might have to, or not have to, but might be welcomed to eat a cookie made out of plastic.
3: Well, I think they break it down. Like they melt it, then they turn it into a cookie dough. It's a little different than some of the microplastics that we maybe unknowingly eat. Would you try it if you were given the opportunity?
1: No.
3: No, you wouldn't even give it a shot.
1: A plastic cookie?
3: What if it's like flavored? Because they're talking about like possibly vanilla like accents being put in.
1: I mean, if it tastes like Chips Ahoy or an Oreo, maybe I'll think about it.
3: Okay, so not worth it in your... I wonder how many calories plastic is.
1: Yeah, that's the other thing. That's not worth the calories, probably.
3: Yeah.
1: Thanks, Nicole. 6 minutes in front of the hour.
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An Uber driver was heading to pick up his next passenger when he unexpectedly got two riders, police officers, chasing a fleeing suspect. People.com says Anthony Baines was driving in Houston shortly after midnight on August 8th when a shirtless man suddenly ran across the street in front of his car, with two Houston Police Department officers chasing behind him. Dashcam footage captured what happened next. As Baines stopped, one of the officers approached his vehicle and got inside, asking him to give her a ride. He followed the officer's directions and drove a short distance before stopping to pick up the second officer. He then continued driving around the area as the pair searched for the man they had been pursuing. When the officer spotted the suspect again, they quickly jumped out and resumed the chase on foot. Baines later said the whole incident completely caught him off guard. Despite getting an unexpected assist from Baines and his car, police did not locate the suspect. And that'll do it for this hour. For Nicole Murray and Dom Savino, I'm Mike Gavin. Thanks for listening to This Morning, America's First News.

0: Hi, I'm Ryan Blaney, a third-generation race car driver, and we dedicate a lot of our time to going as fast as possible. My Grandpa Lou is the reason why my dad and I started racing, and I'm really proud to follow in his tracks. But when my grandpa was diagnosed with Alzheimer's, it was a very unexpected bump in the road for us. I've learned a lot on this journey with my Grandpa Lou, and the memories of my grandpa will always be with me. It's important to notice if older family members are acting differently, experiencing problems with their memory, or having trouble with routine tasks. 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
2: Canada prepares to strike back. I'm Sue Guzman, Fox News. Canada is expected to announce reciprocal tariffs against the United States today.
3: The U.S. slapped 50% tariffs on about $20 billion of Canadian goods from hockey sticks to wine after trade talks collapsed late Friday. Now Canada is preparing retaliatory tariffs on U.S. goods. President Trump says, quote, Canada wants the benefits of being a state without being one. They have also charged our great farmers for many years massive amounts of tariffs. No more. Well, the U.S. is Canada's largest trading partner, and U.S. Trade Chief Jamieson Greer says Ottawa walked away from what he calls a pretty good deal.
2: And Fox's Lauren Simonetti reporting. The Trump administration announcing sweeping new sanctions against Iran, warning countries that do business with the Islamic Republic to sever financial ties or face retaliation from the U.S. Fox's Jared Halpern.
4: Describing an economic D-Day, Treasury Secretary Scott Bessent says new U.S. sanctions will block all foreign revenue streams to Iran.
5: Our objective is to sever every economic lifeline that sustains this tyrannical regime until Tehran stands alone.
4: Bessent says President Trump and Treasury officials are calling counterparts to deliver timelines for countries to cut ties with Iran or face stiff secondary sanctions.
5: If they do not take action, we will do so unilaterally through Treasury authorities.
4: China, Turkey, and the United Arab Emirates are among Iran's largest trading partners. At the White House, Jared Halpern, Fox News.
2: Iran says it's been preparing for the new sanctions for a long time. And new evidence is prompting a trial delay for a Libyan man charged in the 1988 bombing of Pan Am Flight 103 that killed 270 people, mostly Americans. Jury selection had been set for Wednesday in Washington, D.C. 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
2: Primary runoff day in South Carolina. Fox's Jessica Rosenthal has more.
8: After Senator Lindsey Graham died, South Carolina Governor Henry McMaster appointed his sister Darlene as senator, at least until his term ran out in January. But she opted to run for a full six-year term as well and won nearly 33% of the vote in a primary election earlier this month. Congressman Ralph Norman was second with just over 25%. Since neither got a majority, the runoff is taking place. President Trump's backed Graham, appearing at a rally with her last week in Myrtle Beach.
9: Mr. President, I am proud to stand with you, to work hard for this country.
8: Norman told Fox Carolina after the candidate's one and only debate.
10: There's no time for training on the job. I'm a proven candidate. I've got a proven record. You know what I'm going to do.
8: Jessica Rosenthal, Fox News.
2: Primary runoff elections also being held today in Georgia and Oklahoma. U.S. trial postponed for a Libyan man charged in the 1988 terrorist bombing of Pan Am Flight 103.
7: Jury selection was set to begin this week in the Washington, D.C. federal trial of Abu Aguila Mohammed Massoud, but a U.S. district judge postponing it to allow defense attorneys time to examine new evidence. The former Libyan intelligence official is charged with destruction of an aircraft resulting in death, accused of making a bomb that exploded on Pan Am.

0: plane, which was heading from London to New York City, going down in Scotland. Defense attorneys say prosecutors shared the new evidence with them, not sharing more details, but explaining constitutional and ethical obligations require them to investigate. The judge setting a September 1st hearing to discuss the status of the case. Kristen Goodwin, Fox News.
1: Nearly 25 years later, a victim of the 9/11 attack on New York's World Trade Center has been identified. This adult female, whose name was not released, was identified using genetic genealogy. More than 1,000 people remain unidentified. I'm Sue Guzman. This is Fox News.
2: The 880 Weather Watch for South Central Nebraska and North Central Kansas calls for some cloudiness works its way into the region overnight. Lows make it down into the mid to upper 60s in most areas. Tuesday, some sunshine develops. Chance for showers and storms developing or building into the region, especially during the afternoon. Some of the storms, especially in Kansas, could produce heavy rain. Highs range from the mid 80s in Nebraska to the low to mid 80s in parts of Kansas. Tuesday night, shower and storm chances continue. Lows fall to the low to mid 60s in most areas. And then Wednesday looks dry under mainly sunny skies and highs getting into the mid to upper 80s across the region. From the 880 Weather Center, I'm Phil Jensko. For more, check KRVN.com.
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1: The cross-border trade war heats up. Good morning. I'm Mike Gavin in for Gordon Deal along with Nicole Murray. It's Tuesday, August 25th, and here's what we have for you this hour.
2: The U.S. and Canada take jabs at each other and threaten new tariffs as the war of words between the neighboring countries escalates.
1: The U.S. unveils new economic sanctions for Iran as traffic through the Strait of Hormuz moves at a snail's pace.
2: Firefighters make progress on a wildfire that exploded over the weekend near Reno, Nevada, forcing tens of thousands to evacuate.
1: And how changes to one fast food chain's signature burger is helping bring back customers.
3: Prior to all this, Burger King had been losing market share. Wendy's, since 2020, had more U.S. sales. They've gone back and forth over the years, but Wendy's really reclaimed that title, and that was it. They were there for good until June, the end of June, when actually Burger King surpassed them, in part because of some of these changes.
1: Heather Haddon of the Wall Street Journal with more on how the Whopper is fueling a flame-grilled turnaround at Burger King later in the hour. Canada will announce retaliatory tariffs against the U.S. today after relations between leaders of the two countries took another big hit on Monday, with President Trump telling Canadian leaders to fall in line or face consequences far worse than existing tariffs, and Prime Minister Mark Carney accusing Washington of trying to subordinate Canada. Trump also threatened new 50% tariffs on Canadian vehicles, auto parts, and steel, while Carney said U.S. trade demand showed Washington wanted to destroy their major industries, including autos, steel, and aluminum. Carney speaking at the Port of Quebec.
4: This fall, we will begin intense discussions with the European Union, the world's second largest economy, to build a much stronger and deeper economic and security partnership.
1: Vice President J.D. Vance was in Maine.
5: I frankly thought we had a deal. I think that we should have a deal, but I think that we need to send a message loud and clear to the Prime Minister of Canada. Stop taking advantage of the people of Maine. Stop taking advantage of America. It's over. We expect fairness in our trade policy.
1: The fiery words from both sides show how U.S.-Canada relations have deteriorated since Carney walked away from trade negotiations with the Trump administration late Friday, triggering the president's threatened 50% tariffs the next day on about $20 billion worth of Canadian goods. The AP says Canada and the U.S. share one of the world's largest trading relationships with deeply integrated supply chains across autos, energy, agriculture, and manufacturing, making a prolonged trade fight potentially costly for businesses and workers on both sides of the border. Iran promised to retaliate against expanded U.S. sanctions that Americans said would cut Iran's economic lifeline, with Tehran expressing confidence that their major trading partners would resist Washington's pressure campaign. Treasury Secretary Scott Bessent unveiled the measures on Monday, calling it Operation Economic

0: outcast, but stopped short of the most punishing sanctions, saying countries that continue trading with Iran risk being forced out of the dollar-based financial system.
1: Let there be no ambiguity as to the position of the United States. An economic engagement of any kind with this murderous regime will expose those responsible to the full reach of American power.
0: Bessent declined to identify the countries that would be targeted or reveal what the penalties, when the penalties would take effect, saying he would instead give them time to comply with the new directive. Before news of the latest sanctions, Iran threatened both a possible military response and further reduction in oil exports from the Gulf in retaliation for any U.S. economic measures. Fire officials say crews have started to contain a wildfire in the Sierra Nevada foothills near Reno that destroyed more than 30 homes as it spread perilously close to dense neighborhoods. Containment reached 27% and there was no new growth of the Hawk Fire, which has held steady at about 23 square miles. The number of residents under evacuation orders and warnings was reduced to about 63,000, down from more than 90,000 people when the blaze mushroomed over the weekend. Reno Fire Chief Pete Bryant.
2: We've got helicopters assigned. We've got scoopers available to us that have been scooping out of Stampede Reservoir, and we're utilizing them as needed around the hot spots around the outside of the fire.
0: At least 38 homes have burned and 6 are damaged, but authorities say those numbers are sure to rise as assessment teams begin to survey the charred areas. This is the third large wildfire in the rugged terrain north of Reno in the past 2 weeks, all of which fire officials say were caused by human activity. They haven't said whether the Hawk Fire was intentionally set or if it was accidental. 11 minutes after the hour now, you're listening to This Morning, America's First News.
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1: Gordon Deal taking some time off. I'm Mike Gavin. Appreciate you tuning in. The Trump administration's immigration crackdown has had one unintended consequence. It swamped the court system and triggered tens of thousands of emergency lawsuits nationwide, each one a race to file and decide. And all of this because of a two-page memo. More on that now from Kyle Chaney, legal affairs reporter at Politico. So Kyle, take us through how we got here.
2: So a little over a year ago, the Trump administration, this memo that you referenced, basically said that while previous administrations would detain people right after they crossed the border, assuming they were apprehended after they crossed the border, they'd be detained by law, required. The Trump administration, for the first time, said, actually, it doesn't just apply to people who recently crossed the border. It applies to anyone who came into the country unlawfully at any time, even if they've lived here for decades, without any criminal records, anything like that. They must be detained without a bond hearing, no chance to live at home in their communities while their immigration proceedings are playing out. So this led to an enormous surge of people being detained at their homes, at their offices, at court hearings, at all sorts of venues. And that led to a flood of lawsuits in which the courts basically said this new policy, this sort of extreme version of mandatory detention for tens of thousands of people, is flagrantly illegal. It does not comport with what Congress wanted decades ago when they passed this law, and it's being applied unlawfully today.
1: And since this memo came out, judges have said at least 16,000 times that this is not how it works.
2: Yeah, essentially, there's been tens of thousands of lawsuits filed by people who are detained under this policy. And in, I would say, about 90% of them, judges are saying this is not the way the law was supposed to work. And that includes judges across the political spectrum. So even more than the volume of rulings, it's the places the rulings are coming from. It's judges that Trump himself appointed, including in his second term. It's judges of every ideology across the board, and the numbers are striking. Even, Republican-appointed judges ruling against this policy almost as sharply as Democratic-appointed judges. It's a resounding rebuke of the kind we don't usually see in the courts.
1: We're speaking with Kyle Chaney, legal affairs reporter for Politico. His story: we've never seen anything like this. ICE's detention crackdown swamps the courts. So, Kyle, speaking of that, what's it like in the courts?
2: So it's been a remarkable thing to watch. One of the reasons we got onto this story was because we saw, first of all, we saw the flood of litigation. We saw these rulings start to amass in a pretty one-directional way. But then we saw things that people did see in the news, like the crackdowns in Minnesota, Operation Metro Surge, where you had this flood of immigration agents going to do an enforcement operation, and that was being accompanied by this surge in lawsuits. That was driving these cases getting filed in court, and the courts could not keep up with the pace, especially in Minnesota, where it was the most extreme. But they were so overwhelmed, not only could the courts not keep up, the Justice Department that has to defend these detentions couldn't keep up. There were a lot of stories about how they were dropping the ball, they were violating court orders, things were falling through the cracks. Even DOJ employees were saying, I hate this, I can't do this anymore. They were resigning because they couldn't keep up with what ICE was doing. And so that put it on sort of the national radar. But accompanying all those things that we saw was this surge of lawsuits and rejections in the courts.
1: Kyle, you referenced Chicago, and then you profiled Yair Vargas Torres, who's 31 years old. I think he originally came from Colombia. What was his story?
2: Sure. So he is someone who came over, I believe it was 3 years ago, and resided in Chicago sort of quietly. In some ways, his story is, his journey to get here is sort of remarkable. He faced, what he viewed as persecution at home, and fled here for safety. But what happens when he's here is almost typical of the detention cases we're seeing. Someone with no criminal record, working with a family at home, has no sort of aggravating factors, but was grabbed one day in the aftermath of this new policy being adopted, and basically told, you're being detained, you're being deported, and that's the end. You don't get a chance to go home. And for 2 months, he didn't know if he was going to spend months, years waiting in a detention facility until finally he got his case before a federal judge and was allowed to go home. And the judge said that the judge said the policy was illegal. Said he must get a bond hearing. He goes before an immigration judge for a bond hearing, so it's a separate proceeding. Immigration judge releases him on bond. For 2 months, he was, you know, not working. His family and the economic consequences of that he's still facing. You know, he lost his work permit. He's trying to regain that. And the aftermath and the reverberating effects still linger.
1: All right. Thanks very much, Kyle. That's Kyle Cheney from Politico joining us this morning. 20 minutes after the hour now, here's Nicole Murray.
3: And now, the three big things you need to know. Number one.
4: President Trump says the U.S. will impose 50% tariffs on automobiles and parts from Canada starting in January. Canadian Prime Minister Mark Carney.
5: We have all we need right here. The workers. The engineers. The ambition and the right plan.
4: U.S. tariffs on Canadian automobiles now stand at 25%.
3: Number two.
4: Treasury Secretary Scott Bessent has announced a new round of sanctions aimed at economically isolating Iran. Bessent also warned that any country that does business with Iran will face consequences.
6: Those who stand with the United States will reap the rewards of our partnership. Those who tether themselves to the Iranian regime should expect to share in the isolation of a withering regime.
4: Bessent declined to say which countries would be targeted or when the new penalties on Iran's trading partners would take effect.
3: Number three.
4: A woman who had been wanted in connection with the death of her husband, a Massachusetts police officer, is believed to have been found dead. Worcester Police Chief Paul Saucier.
7: This case is a tragic murder-suicide that occurred, and we still have plenty of work to do as far as wrapping up all the pieces to this.
4: Police have been searching for 58-year-old Karen Solomon since last week. The U.S. military says it has carried out a strike on an alleged drug trafficking boat in the Pacific Ocean, killing two people. The attack took place on Sunday. The Supreme Court has removed a legal obstacle that had stopped President Trump from imposing new restrictions on mail-in voting ahead of midterm elections in November. The court's conservative margin did not decide the legality of the order, only ruling that the Democratic-led states who sued do not have the legal right to challenge it. KeckMedicine.org reports that sleeping on your stomach is the worst position for your spine. This posture puts the most amount of pressure on your muscles and joints. The best position, snoozing on your back.
1: I mean, that makes sense. I see people trying to sleep on their stomach, especially with a pillow, like putting their head up on the pillow, but they're also on their stomach. That looks incredibly uncomfortable.
4: I don't understand people who do that, because then you're basically turning your body into like a U. Like, what is the matter with you?
1: And they wake up sore and you're like, oh, I don't understand. I slept through the night and I'm feeling all sore
4: today. Oh, I wonder why.
1: Thanks, Nicole. 22 minutes after the hour now.
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0: Business is booming at Burger King these days, with sales increasing and rivals scrambling to revamp their operations. And a lot of the credit is being given to an overhaul of the chain's signature burger. For more insight, we bring in Heather Hatton, restaurant industry reporter for the Wall Street Journal. She's based in Chicago. Heather, talk about what's been happening with the Whopper.
1: Yeah, so this is the first time Burger King says it's revamped its Whopper, its signature flame-broiled burger in the last decade. And so they said, you know, some tweaks have really made the difference. So a better bun, better mayo, new packaging, which a lot of people will probably notice. So in addition to wrapping in paper, it's also in a box, which keeps it much hotter and fresher. And yeah, they say that these subtle changes are making a big difference, and people are noticing and they're ordering more Whoppers.
0: And it couldn't have come at a better time for Burger King. Talk a little bit about how the chain has been struggling in recent years.
1: Yeah, so prior to all this, Burger King had been losing market share. Wendy's, since 2020, had more U.S. sales than Burger King, which, you know, they've gone back and forth over the years, but Wendy's really reclaimed that title, and that was it. They were there for good until June, the end of June, when actually Burger King surpassed them, in part because of some of these changes. So, yeah, Burger King had been struggling, and their parent company, Restaurant Brands International, decided that it was time to do something about it and agreed to invest hundreds of millions of dollars into helping franchisees renovate their restaurants, add, you know, more digital menu boards, and do things like this, just invest in better ingredients and a new kind of revamped Whopper.
0: Speaking with Heather Hatton, restaurant reporter for the Wall Street Journal. She's based in Chicago, and the story, how Burger King revamped its Whopper and overtook Wendy's. So as you alluded to, they've managed to now leapfrog Wendy's for the number two burger chain spot behind McDonald's, the first time since 2020. Is it just the Whopper that's fueling this?
1: Well, according to Burger King and their U.S. president, Tom Curtis, it's also just responding to customers more. You know, he started taking Tom Curtis taking phone calls from customers asking, what they think could improve. They're now focusing more on service, improving the service in restaurants, and just modernizing the estate. So, you know, part of it is they closed underperforming restaurants, but now they're having their franchisees really invest in the ones that are still open to make them just more friendly.
0: And how are McDonald's and Wendy's responding to this?
1: Well, yeah, they're both not sitting down for this. So Wendy's has a new CEO. He's taking a really hard look at everything that needs to be done at the burger chain and saying, you know, we need to invest in quality ingredients again, improving our service, looking at the menu top to bottom. So he's also kind of in turnaround mode. And McDonald's is also mounting a whole new strategy to try to improve, quality of its food, service, looking at some new restaurant prototypes. So burgers have always been competitive, but it's even more so now.
0: Too early to get this hungry. Thanks, Heather. Heather Hatton from the Wall Street Journal. Coming up on 30 minutes after the hour now, you're listening to This Morning, America's First News.

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6: The 880 Weather Watch for South Central Nebraska and North Central Kansas calls for partly to mostly sunny for today. Showers and storms in the region, especially during the afternoon. Highs range from the mid-80s in Nebraska to the low to mid-90s in parts of Kansas. Tonight, partly to mostly cloudy. Chance for more showers and storms across the region. Lows fall into the low to mid-60s in most areas. Wednesday, plenty of sunshine. Highs warm into the mid to upper 80s across the region. And then shower and storm chances return Wednesday night, mainly after midnight. Best chances coming in Nebraska. And those get back down to the low to mid-60s. From the 880 Weather Center, I'm Phil Jensko. For more, check KRVN.com. Right now it's 70.
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1: 34 minutes after the hour, Mike Gavin in for Gordon Deal along with Nicole Murray on this Tuesday. Here's some of the stories we're following for you this morning. The U.S. and Canada send tariffs and insults across the border. Iran says it has a plan to weather increased U.S. economic sanctions. A Supreme Court win for President Trump on mail-in voting. Primary runoff in South Carolina today as Darlene Graham vies to permanently take over her brother's Senate seat. Houston postal carriers were charged in an alleged $23 million stolen check scheme. Thousands of Indiana residents are still without power weeks after storms hit the area. Crews make progress on the Hawk Fire outside Reno. And the man who called police because his drink was lacking alcohol. That story in about 20 minutes. Here's a scenario you might encounter if you're looking for a new home. You find your dream home right away and need to close on it quickly before someone else gets it, but you haven't found a buyer for your old home yet. How do you navigate this high wire act? For tips, here's Kate Wood, lending expert at NerdWallet. So Kate, talk about how you can find yourself in this situation.
2: Well, in most parts of the country, we are still in a really hot market. Inventory of homes for sale is limited, and there are a lot of buyers out there. So things are really competitive. And that means two different things, right? So if you are selling a home, your home is likely to sell very quickly because there are so many buyers, because there's so much competition. So the median length of listing staying on the market right now is like 28 days. On the other hand, though, right, the other side of that equation with the buyers dealing with all that competition, having offers rejected, they are looking at a home search that's going to take them roughly 10 weeks, so almost three times as long. So if you are a homeowner who's looking to sell your current home, buy another home, you can end up in a situation where you know that you could sell your home very quickly, but finding the next place you're going to go, that could take months.
1: Right. So what are your main options if you find yourself closing on your dream home before your old one sells?
2: So there are a couple of options if you are looking to buy your next home before you sell your current one. So one, if your home has not been listed yet, this is still a sort of like thinking about stage, you can take out a home equity line of credit on your home. Again, this is before listing because you can't get a second lien on a home that's already for sale. But what you're doing with the HELOC, you're borrowing against your current home's equity in order to have the money to buy that next home, right? So you're using this for your down payment, closing costs, helping you buy the home you're moving to. Once you've moved out, you're in that new home, you sell the other home, you then use the proceeds from the sale to pay off the primary mortgage on that property as well as the HELOC.
1: Now, many of these options will add to the bottom line cost of buying your new home. So that is something to consider, right?
2: That is absolutely something to consider. And, you know, if you are in a situation where this isn't going to work for you, you do have other options. It is always possible to do a sale contingency. And, you know, in a more normal market, in a market that's friendlier to buyers, a sale contingency is very normal, right? It's just that when you are in a hot market, it can be a deal breaker. It's not easy to compete against finance buyers who don't also have a sale going on. And forget cash buyers, right? Cash buyers are hard to compete with, period. But essentially, if you have a sale contingency, you're basically stipulating in your offer that you purchasing that house is going to be contingent on selling your previous one. And so, you know, in order to do this, you really want to make sure you're working with a savvy real estate agent who knows your location really well. You know, they need to be able to work with you to help identify properties where they think you'll be able to make a successful offer, even with a sale contingency. They can also, so if that agent is representing you in your home sale and your home purchase, they can potentially present their sales plan to the seller's agent just to show them, hey, you know, this sale is going to go through, it's going to move. You don't need to worry too much about this contingency.
1: Right, but this is not something for an inexperienced real estate agent. You're going to have to ask some questions, make sure that they can pull this off if you want to make this work.
2: Absolutely. You are always going to want to talk to more than one real estate agent. This is a huge transaction for many people. Buying or selling a home is the largest financial transaction of your life. So you really want someone who knows their stuff and is on your side. If you have an agent that you have a good relationship with and you're happy working with them, they can represent you in both transactions so that there's just fewer people to deal with. So they can help you with your home sale and with your home purchase. These are two separate transactions. The only time that we really wouldn't recommend that would be if you're relocating to very different geographic area or just or a different state. In that case, you are going to want two agents because you really want someone who with on the ground local knowledge in both locations.
1: Are there any other takeaway tips for someone who needs to move fast like this?
2: There are. I mean, there are other options. I did mention the HELOC. A bridge loan is an option that you can do. A bridge loan is basically a short-term high-balance loan that you take out once the home's for sale. And once again, as soon as the home sells, you use it to pay off that primary mortgage.
1: All right. Excellent info. Thanks, Kate. That's Kate Wood at NerdWallet. 20 minutes in front of the hour now on This Morning. America's First News coming up next. The half-ton charcuterie board.

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0: 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Once again, Dom Savino is here, and he's filling in on the mic drop. Good morning, Dom.
1: Good morning, Mike. Happy to be here. And if you're anything like me, which I know you are, your mouth is going to water when you hear what was on the menu at a food industry event in Paris last month. 7 cured meats like chorizo and serrano ham, 7 more cheeses, including parmesan and blue cheese, 5 kinds of jams and preserves, and 11 fruits and vegetables, the good kind, not the healthy kind.
0: Yeah, so those are optional.
1: Yeah, no. This was no light appetizer. This was a bid to create the largest charcuterie platter ever. And Guinness World Record now says French food brand Michel and Augustine demolished the record with the creation weighing in at 1,103 pounds.
0: Nice.
1: 6 chefs spent 2 full days chopping and slicing all the food. Then the company enlisted 25 employees to assemble the record-breaking board over many, many boards. Mm-hmm. By the time everything was laid out, the more than half a ton of food took up an entire private garden in Paris. The company behind the world record effort said afterwards that, to them, the ritual of drinks and finger foods before dinner is more than just tradition. It's a true celebration of French culture.
0: I mean, between the Whopper story before and now this, it's a little too much for me to handle this early in the morning. But yeah, this sounds amazing. But I mean, also, I know you said it's a board over many, many boards. These records are just always just a little bit. I understand it's a lot of fun. We can't take it too seriously. But I don't know. They still don't seem like real world records when you just pile a bunch of meat onto a bunch of boards.
1: So you're saying it should have been confined to one board.
0: Something, I guess. Some way of kind of confining it a little more. I mean, otherwise, it's just you're taking a bunch of charcuterie boards and just kind of putting them together, I guess, essentially, is what you're doing. You know, probably, I don't know, 50 or 100 or however many it takes, but yeah, still good for them. It looked great. I mean, I tell you, my mouth was watering, as you alluded to, for sure.
1: Jealous of the Guinness World Record evaluator who got that
0: right.
1: gig.
0: Yeah,
1: all the stupid world records.
0: I wonder if you're allowed
1: about.
0: To sample. I wonder if that's like the rules, right? Because they're gonna have to weigh it, so you're probably not allowed to sample. I mean, maybe I'm sure afterwards everybody did. Everybody dug in, and maybe they gave some to charity and whatever. But you know, as you're the world record guy, you probably have to be like completely buttoned up and not even go near it.
1: You would think. I wouldn't be telling my bosses, though. I'd be chowing down.
0: Yeah.
1: And Mike, I could give you 100 guesses, and you still would not guess what animal was on the loose the other day in a small eastern Kansas town.
0: Yeah, I'll let you tell me.
1: It was a kangaroo. Yes. Security cameras outside a hardware store in the community of Bucyrus, Kansas, capture the moment a kangaroo went hopping down the road right outside their front door. At first, the folks at Blue Valley Tractor and Supply thought it was an injured deer that went by, but then they took a closer look, and they realized the blur on footage was an Australian marsupial itself in Kansas. In a post on Facebook, the company said, "The footage isn't exactly National Geographic quality, but that little blur hopping down the road is in fact a kangaroo." Kansans were stunned. The kangaroo was found to have briefly escaped from a nearby property. Turns out, kangaroos can legally be kept as pets in Kansas.
0: I mean, it always amazes me when I hear this, because it's not the only place where you can keep kangaroos and other exotic animals. And in the area we live in, I mean, you can, you know, they barely let you keep like cats and dogs.
1: Right.
0: You know, I can't imagine living in a place where just, yeah, like my neighbor has a kangaroo. You know, sometimes it hops around the neighborhood. And it's cool with everybody.
1: Can't even imagine what would possess somebody to want to have a kangaroo in their backyard. I assume in your backyard, not inside the house.
0: I have to assume so. That kangaroo dangerous inside of a house. Thanks, Dom. 13 minutes in front of the hour now.
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0: Generation Z's enthusiasm about artificial intelligence, such as it was, is cooling fast. The share of adults ages 29 and younger who are more concerned than excited about AI jumped to 55% in a poll by Pew Research Center, up from 39% just 2 years ago. AI executives themselves have been clear that they expect entry-level jobs will be affected by the technology. According to MarketWatch, since the pandemic, the unemployment rate for recent college graduates has been elevated compared with the rate overall, pointing to a softening demand for educated entry-level workers. According to Federal Reserve data, in June, 5.7% of recent college grads were unemployed, compared with 4.1% of all workers. 8 minutes in front of the hour now, here's Nicole Murray.
7: And now, the three big things you need to know. Number one.
8: President Trump announced on Truth Social that the U.S. will hit Canada with 50% tariffs on cars, trucks, automobile, and steel imports starting in January. Ontario Premier Doug Ford referring to Trump.
9: This guy's a loser. He's going to be a loser. And simple as that.
8: The new duties come after Canadian Prime Minister Mark Carney threatened retaliatory tariffs against the U.S., which are set to start on September 8th.
7: Number two.
8: Officials say firefighters in northern Nevada are making progress against a wildfire that has prompted the evacuation of more than 40,000 people. Reno Fire Department Chief Pete Bryant.
10: On the more rugged west and north side, we have hotshot crews and hand crews working that area, along with aviation working both sides of the fire.
8: The Hawk Fire was 27% contained as of yesterday afternoon.
7: Number three.
8: The Trump administration is reportedly preparing to revoke the business and tourism visas of up to 200,000 foreigners who have applied for or are already currently seeking asylum status in the United States. The move would be the largest single mass cancellation of visas in U.S. history. An 8-year-old girl in Louisiana has died after being infected by a brain-eating amoeba that is found in warm, fresh water. Officials say that on average, there are fewer than 10 cases of Naegleria fowleri annually in the U.S. Thousands still remain without power in Gary, Indiana, roughly 2 weeks after storms clobbered the area.
11: It's unacceptable. We've communicated that to our utility company. We've had to create an emergency shelter. We've been providing food for residents.
8: That was Mayor Eddie Melton. A psychology of music study said that clubbing and grooving to electronic dance music is good for the well-being of middle-aged women. More than 60% of females, 40 and over, say they go clubbing to escape the realities of life.
0: I see it. I go out on the weekends with my girlfriend. That's who's there. Now, to be clear, I'm at the bar, but they are on the dance floor.
8: You chicken, you don't go on the dance floor?
0: You all have a good time. I'll be at the bar ordering your drinks. I'll have a drink for you when you come back if you want. But no, I will not be joining you.
8: Why not? Shaking your groove thing? It's good for you. You know, shake out the stress of the week.
0: Good for middle-aged women. That's what the study says.
8: It says I'm nothing just about saying, dudes. It might help you. Yeah, it might be good for you.
0: I escape the realities of life at the bar. That's
8: all
0: where
8: right,
0: I escape.
8: Right, fine.
0: Thanks, Nicole. 6 minutes in front of the hour.
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A man in England was looking forward to enjoying a gin and tonic in the park. There was just one problem. His drink didn't contain any gin. According to People.com, after discovering he'd accidentally purchased an alcohol-free version, the frustrated shopper called Britain's emergency services to complain. In audio released by police, the dispatcher quickly informed him that his disappointing drink wasn't a police matter. The man explained he returned to the store hoping to exchange the remaining drinks, but was told he already consumed one. He offered to pay for the one he'd opened and exchange the others. The entire purchase had cost him roughly $8, and he wasn't happy about being left with alcohol-free drinks. After not getting satisfaction from police, the man suggested he might take an alcoholic drink from the store without paying for it. The operator advised him against doing so and instead encouraged him to calmly speak with the store's management about the situation. And that will do it for this hour. For Nicole Murray and Dom Savino, I'm Mike Gavin. Thanks for listening to This Morning, America's First News.

0: 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A good agronomist is an important component to the decisions you make for your farm. 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
6: Markets are reacting this morning. CJ Pop of Fox News. The price for a barrel of oil dropping fast after Treasury Secretary Scott Bessent unleashes a fresh set of penalties on Iran.
7: The actions of Treasury and other agencies will tighten the noose and block every potential source of revenue that funds the IRGC and the evil Iranian regime.
6: Fox's Trey Yanks in Tel Aviv.
8: Among the new sanctions includes an expanded list of secondary sanctions targeting digital assets, technology, gold, aviation, and shipping. In addition, the Treasury Department sanctioned nearly 60 entities, individuals, and vessels in multiple jurisdictions. The actions go after what the department describes as a network of shadow fleet vessels operating across many different countries. Iranian officials threatened retaliation to the economic measures. Another tanker was struck in the Strait of Hormuz with an unknown projectile while transiting the U.S.-approved southern route. The vessel had damage caused to its engine room and was disabled.
6: Well, Canada will announce retaliatory tariffs against the U.S. today after relations deteriorated sharply Monday. President Trump told Canadian leaders to fall in line or face consequences far worse than existing tariffs. It could be a matter of hours before the jury in Massachusetts begins to deliberate the fate of Lindsey Clancy.
9: At one point, he also brought up Clancy's Catholic faith, at which point the defense asked for a mistrial, but the judge said no. Clancy faces three counts of first-degree murder and the possibility of life in prison without parole. But if the jury finds her criminally not responsible, she'll be committed to a state mental hospital. In the 4 months leading up to the children's deaths, Clancy received 32 prescriptions and 13 psychiatric drugs. Now, there is expected to be one more rebuttal witness from the prosecution.
6: That is Fox's Nate Foy reporting from Plymouth, Massachusetts this morning. 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
6: Interim South Carolina Senator Darlene Graham says she doesn't think her admission during a recent debate that she's not that informed on national security will make a difference with voters. She says she's spoken to the people around the state.
15: You know how many of them brought up Taiwan or national security? Not one. They're talking about the rising cost of health care and affordability.
6: Fox's Chad Parkman on Capitol Hill.
16: Darlene Graham campaigning after a question about Taiwan tripped her up. She contends that voters are more concerned with kitchen table issues. But Graham is mum when pressed for details.
17: And is there something you do affirmatively?
15: We'll see.

0: When I get there.
1: President Trump compelled Graham to run for the full term, but the president takes the loss if Graham falls to South Carolina Congressman Ralph Norman.
2: And the winner will vie for a full six-year term in the November general election, Graham taking over the seat left open by the death of her brother, the Senator Lindsey Graham. The Palmetto State is not the only place where polls are open for a special runoff election. Fox's Evan Brown picks up the story.
3: Georgia's 13th congressional district holds a runoff today. This is a district east of Atlanta and was represented by Democrat David Scott until his death earlier this year. Among

0: dump trailer and titles to vehicles and left.
1: A familiar story for many scrambling out of the way. Firefighters making progress. It's 27% contained as of Monday afternoon. I'm CJ Papa. This is Fox News.
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4: Christian Schwartz here, filling in for Scott Foster here on your Tuesday morning. Of course, it is August 25th. Hope that you're having a great start to the morning wherever that you happen to be. Taking a look at weather right now, already seeing some storm activity near the Curtis area, as well as between the Gothenburg, Cozad areas, as well as even here in Lexington, seeing some rain and storm activity around here. Also some rain between Brewster and Broken Bow as well, but not as quite as heavy as it is happening right about now. Right now, this is moving towards the east, east-southeast, as we speak. Right now, we're looking at the forecast for central Nebraska today, partly cloudy with a 40% chance of showers and thunderstorms with highs in the mid-80s. Tonight, partly cloudy with a 50% chance of showers and thunderstorms with lows in the lower 60s. Tomorrow, sunny with a 20% chance of showers in the morning, highs in the lower 80s. Tomorrow night, partly cloudy with a 30% chance of showers and thunderstorms with lows around 60. For Thursday, mostly sunny with a 30% chance of showers, highs in the lower 80s, south winds 10 to 20. For Thursday night, mostly clear with a 20% chance of showers and thunderstorms with lows in the lower 60s. Looking ahead to Friday, sunny with a 30% chance of showers and thunderstorms at night with highs in the upper 80s. Statewide forecast for Nebraska today. Western Nebraska, partly cloudy to mostly sunny with a chance of showers and thunderstorms through the afternoon. Highs in the mid-80s to low 90s. For central Nebraska, partly cloudy to mostly cloudy with slight chances of showers and thunderstorms. Highs in the mid-80s. And for eastern Nebraska, mostly cloudy with highs in the mid-80s. Tonight, western Nebraska, partly cloudy with a 50% chance of showers and thunderstorms in west, central, and southwestern areas. A slight chance toward the panhandle with lows in the upper 50s to low 60s. Central Nebraska, partly cloudy with a 40% chance of showers and thunderstorms, lows in the lower 60s. And for eastern Nebraska, partly cloudy with a slight chance of showers and thunderstorms with lows in the mid-60s. For northwest and north central Kansas today, partly to mostly cloudy with a 20 to 30% chance of showers and thunderstorms, highs in the upper 80s to low 90s. Tonight, partly cloudy to mostly cloudy with a 50% chance of showers and thunderstorms, lows in the low to mid 60s. Finally, for northeast Colorado today, partly cloudy with a chance of thunderstorms in the afternoon, highs in the upper 80s tonight, mostly cloudy with a chance of thunderstorms in the evening, then partly cloudy after midnight, lows in the upper 50s. Currently at the KRVN studios here in Lexington, 71 degrees right now, mostly 70s out there, as well as some 60s. We're seeing 69 in Grand Island, 71 in Kearney, 68 in Hastings to the southwest, 68 in McCook, 68 also in Grant, and west central Nebraska, 70 in Ogallala, up to the north, 71 in Ainsworth. Over in the Panhandle, 59 in Scott's Bluff right now. In northwest Kansas, 72 in St. Francis. North central Kansas, also 72 at Phillipsburg. And in northeast Colorado right now, 66 in Ray. That was a check of your forecast. 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

0: Futures trade saw corn rise to new 2026 highs before fading from those session highs late in the session. Corn prices remain underpinned by last week's crop tour yield estimates that were sharply lower than current USDA estimates. That same tour's higher yield estimate for soybeans is putting a little bit of pressure on that market, though. Wheat traders moved the market to both sides of zero yesterday, prompting slight profit taking. On paper, the corn market has a bullish story going forward, with tighter supplies projected combined with continued demand strength. For soybeans, yield monitors and anticipation of next week's U.S.-China trade summit may dictate price direction. The global geopolitical situation that unfortunately cannot seem to resolve itself may keep support for the wheat market under pressure into the fall. USDA says corn inspections for this marketing year are up 26% from the prior year. Wheat export inspections are down 26% from last year. Rain is expected across the southern plains and the Mississippi Valley today. Some severe weather is possible. Here in the overnight session in the ECBOT, we are mostly lower. September corn is down a quarter at 491 and a quarter. December down a half at 515. September soybeans are down 3.5 at 1212 and a half. November down 5.5 at 1218 and three quarters. September Kansas City wheat down 13.5 at 737, December down 13 and 3 quarters, 753 and a half. 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
5: I'm Alex Makavica with a look at today's agriculture news from the Nebraska Soybean Board Studios. Nebraska weather data may help explain some of the corn pollination concerns that were uncovered during last week's Pro Farmer Crop Tour. Nebraska Extension climatologist Dr. Eric Hunt says much of the state experienced unusually warm nights during the second half of July, a period when many cornfields were pollinating. But he also found that July was unusually calm across eastern Nebraska and much of the western and central corn belt. He says that may have affected pollen movement to the silks. The crop tour found Nebraska's lowest ear count since 2013, along with significant tipback in some dryland fields. Hunt says recent rains have improved soil moisture in parts of the state, helping crops as they move toward the finish line, especially for the soybean crop. Well, veterinary toxicologists are again seeing cattle deaths linked to fertilizer contamination in water hauling equipment. Recent cases were submitted to Iowa State University's lab. They've involved substantial death losses. The issue involves tanks, trailers, hoses that were previously used with urea or nitrate-based fertilizers, where residue can remain even after cleaning. In cattle, contaminated water can trigger nitrate or urea toxicosis rapidly, with potentially fatal results. It's a familiar risk, but one veterinary toxicologist says it's worth revisiting given the severity of the recent cases. And finally, at RuralRadioNetwork.com, months after the Morrill fire burned across his entire 11,000-acre ranch, Mike Wentz says recovery will take years. The fire destroyed his grass and hay, forcing him to move hundreds of cattle to neighboring operations. And he says if it wasn't for his neighbors, he would probably have to sell much of his herd.
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0: Well, good morning to you again. Christian Schwartz here filling in for Scott Foster here on the morning show as we are making our way through this this Tuesday morning. Of course, we are still tracking some activity, storm activity, rain activity moving to the southeast and central Nebraska, kind of dissipating near the Gothenburg, Cozad, Lexington areas, but there's still quite a bit of heavy activity near the Curtis, Moorfield areas right now. Again, these are moving to the southeast. I'm also in southwest Nebraska, seeing some activity near the Max, just north of Benkelman areas, near the Nebraska-Kansas border. I've seen some wind gust of about 52 to 54 as well as these storms continue to make their way through. All right, again, today is Tuesday, August 25th. It is National Park Service Founders Day, which celebrates the creation of the National Park Service on this date 110 years ago in 1916. Today is also Kiss and Makeup Day, which is a day to end all arguments and fights and instead come up with an agreement with anyone who you may have a disagree with. So if you have a quarrel with somebody, well, today's the day to just kind of end it all for with that and just, you know, again, kiss and make up. Today is also Instant Ramen Day, which marks the day in 1958 when it was introduced. I know many college kids are heading back to school, so this might be their struggle meal, and it might be a day for them. If that isn't for you, maybe try a dessert on for size, because it's also National Banana Split Day. Not a big dessert guy myself. Never really had a banana split, though, so maybe it might be a good day to try that for me. Also, we are just 4 months away until Christmas, if you can believe that. My goodness, I felt like the summer just kind of went by really fast, and we're almost to Christmas, if you can believe that. Also, can't wait for Halloween. Halloween just a couple months away, and that's going to be good and fun there. All right, Fox Sports is coming up right around the corner. Also, we'll have a look at your news later on, coming up here on 880 KRVN.
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4: In the WNBA, Atlanta's Angel Reese set a league record with 26 rebounds in her team's victory at LA, 78-71. Golden State got a win at Minnesota, 80-66. In the NBA, Portland Trailblazers guard Shaedon Sharpe will reportedly miss 6 months with a torn meniscus. The Cleveland Browns named Deshaun Watson as their starting quarterback. To baseball, three homers in Seattle for Cal Raleigh. The Mariners ended Philadelphia's nine-game winning streak, 9-2. Minnesota and San Francisco with wins. The Cubs as well. Cubbies won at Arizona 7-0. Kevin Gausman, the winning pitcher, with seven innings of work. Cleveland won its fifth straight game, 4-2 at the Angels. Texas is alone in first in the AL West after a victory at the White Sox, 11-2. Boston got two runs top of the ninth to win at Miami, 4-2. Tampa Bay won 4-1 at Detroit. Washington over Colorado, 13-3.
5: Someone had a birthday.
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10: I'm Lauren Simonetti, and this is the Fox Business Report.
11: Crude oil prices are slipping. Investors apparently prefer economic sanctions against Iran as a better alternative to military escalation. Brent crude, the global benchmark, is at $89 a barrel. West Texas Intermediate, U.S. oil at $82. Bitcoin briefly jumped above $80,000 overnight for the first time since May. Recent turmoil in the bond market has pushed investors to Bitcoin, which is up more than 20% over the past week. Stock investors appear to be shrugging off the escalating trade dispute with Canada. Futures are higher this morning. Tesla has raised the prices of some of its Cybertruck pickups in the U.S. by $5,000. The premium truck now starts at almost $85,000. That's your Fox Business Report. I'm Jimmy Coselda. Invested in you.
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2: 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Even that's enough to make a difference with a fitness routine. Fitness instructor Hilaria Baldwin telling Fox News Digital, consistency is one of the most important things about exercise.
3: I feel like for many of us, you know, life gets in the way, and we are parents and we work, and just all chaos just comes in. So bite-sized movements are really important.
2: 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I'm Lisa Brady, Fox News.
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10: For KRVN News, I'm Bob Rogan. Multiple rounds of showers and thunderstorms are possible today. The main time frame for severe weather is 6 p.m. to midnight. Nebraska Governor Jim Pillen joined Ag Secretary Brooke Rollins and Health Secretary Robert F. Kennedy Jr. for a new school meals push called Harvest to Hallways. The pledge gives participating school districts flexibility to swap out items like breakfast pastries for more whole food options, use healthier cooking methods for meat, offer 100% whole grain products, prioritize whole fruits, and improve snack quality. Schools may also offer whole milk. USDA says Harvest to Wholeways is designed to connect cafeterias with local farmers and ranchers, invest in school kitchens and equipment, and reduce barriers to serving healthier foods. States and districts could adopt changes voluntarily within existing federal meal rules. Governor Pillen said that Nebraska is ready to help lead the effort. He encouraged families to adopt healthy practices at the grocery store. Harvest to Wholeways includes up to $70 million in investments in school cafeteria infrastructure, an effort to expand schools' use of local food procurement options, and up to $25 million in additional farm-to-school grants for fiscal year 2026. The Nebraska State Fair kicks off this Friday, August 28th, and runs through Labor Day, September 7th, with 75 different performers over the 11-day event that are free to view and attend across the fairgrounds. Carly Bart, State Fair Entertainment and Events Director, highlights some of those free entertainment options.
11: Some of the ones I'm most excited for are the Flying Royals. They're a high-flying acrobatic show. They'll do three shows a day out in our Grand District. We also have Jurassic Bark, which is a prehistoric-themed dog show, something that I know kids and families love. Another one we have this year is Dangerous Feats of Comedy. They're a variety show that mixes comedy and everything from fire breathing to climbing an unstable ladder and showing off tricks. And then we also have some of our old favorites coming back, Nowhere BMX, Wildlife Encounters, and the Hedrick's Racing Pigs.
10: Go to statefair.org and click on the events tab to view all entertainment details, purchase tickets, and more for the 2026 Nebraska State Fair. That's the latest from the KRVN News Center. I'm Bob Brogan.
6: News. I'm Gianna Gelosi. A showdown in South Carolina. Republicans voting in a runoff between Darlene Graham and Congressman Ralph Norman to replace the late Senator Lindsey Graham. Elsewhere,
12: another high-stakes U.S. Senate race, which is attracting enormous amounts of outside spending, is in Maine, where incumbent Republican Senator Susan Collins seeks a sixth term, and she will face Democratic challenger Troy Jackson.
6: It's Fox's Alex Hogan. The Trump administration announcing specifics of so-called economic D-Day against Iran.
13: Treasury Secretary Scott Bessent launched Operation Economic Outcast, warning of strong sanctions against nations doing business with Iran.
14: It is now a time for world leaders to make a decision between prosperity and isolation.
13: Bessent says a process of level setting is underway to let countries know what is expected of them.
6: Fox's Jared Halpern. America's listening to Fox News.
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18: It is 6:34 here at the KRVN studios. Christian Schwartz here, filling in for Scott Foster here on your Tuesday morning. Right now here in Lexington, 66 degrees, some light rain out there. We have been seeing some rain and storm activity throughout this morning. Right now, the majority of this storms are in the Stockville, Moorefield areas right now. Have even seen a hail up to an inch in diameter just east of Stockville. In southwest Nebraska, also some storm activity just near the Stratton area, where there was a report of hail near about 3/4 of an inch just west of Stratton and north of Max. Also in northwest Kansas near the Bird City and McDonald areas, there's some storm activity there. The storms have been moving to the southeast for throughout the morning, and they'll continue to do so as they make their way through this morning. Looking at the forecast for central Nebraska, mostly cloudy early this morning with a slight chance of showers and thunderstorms. Today, partly cloudy with a 40% chance of showers and thunderstorms with highs in the mid-80s. Tonight, partly cloudy with a 50% chance of showers and thunderstorms with lows in the lower 60s. Tomorrow, sunny with a 20% chance of showers in the morning, highs in the lower 80s. Tomorrow night, partly cloudy with a 30% chance of showers and thunderstorms, lows around 60. Looking ahead to Thursday, mostly sunny with a 30% chance of showers with highs in the lower 80s. South winds 10 to 20. Thursday night, mostly clear with a 20% chance of showers and thunderstorms, lows in the lower 60s. Ahead to the weekend, Friday sunny with a 30% chance of showers and thunderstorms at night, highs in the upper 80s. Saturday, partly cloudy with a 20% chance of showers and thunderstorms at night with highs in the lower 90s. And Sunday, partly cloudy with a chance of showers and thunderstorms, highs in the lower 90s. Right now, there are thunderstorms that are more likely this afternoon at 3 through this evening at 10, when there's a slight risk of severe storms for locations along and south of the line from Hays Center to Lexington, Kearney, Grand Island, and York. All other areas are in the lower marginal risk. Large hail and wind gusts to 70 are the main threats. Additional thunderstorms are possible tomorrow night through Thursday night. Nebraska forecast today for western Nebraska, partly cloudy to mostly sunny with a chance of showers and thunderstorms throughout the afternoon, highs in the mid-80s to low 90s. Central Nebraska, partly to mostly cloudy with a slight chance of showers and thunderstorms, highs in the mid-80s. And for eastern Nebraska today, mostly cloudy with highs in the mid-80s. Tonight for western Nebraska, partly cloudy with a 50% chance of showers and thunderstorms in west, central, and southwestern areas, a slight chance toward the panhandle with lows in the upper 50s to low 60s. Central Nebraska, partly cloudy with a 40% chance of showers and thunderstorms, lows in the lower 60s. Eastern Nebraska tonight, partly cloudy with slight chances of showers and thunderstorms, lows in the mid-60s. For tomorrow, western Nebraska, mostly sunny with a chance of showers and thunderstorms in the evening, highs in the mid-80s. For central and eastern Nebraska, sunny with highs in the lower 80s. Northwest and north central Kansas today, partly to mostly cloudy with a 20 to 30% chance of showers and thunderstorms, highs in the upper 80s to low 90s. Tonight, partly to mostly cloudy with a 50% chance of showers and thunderstorms, lows in the low to mid 60s. Tomorrow, partly to cloudy to mostly sunny with a slight chance of showers and thunderstorms in the morning for north central areas, highs in the mid 80s. Tomorrow night, showers likely for northwest areas with a chance of thunderstorms, a 30% chance of showers and thunderstorms for north central areas, lows in the lower 60s. Finally, for northeast Colorado today, partly cloudy with a chance of thunderstorms in the afternoon, highs in the upper 80s. Tonight, mostly cloudy with a chance of thunderstorms in the evening, then partly cloudy after midnight with lows in the upper 50s. Tomorrow, partly cloudy with a 20% chance of thunderstorms, highs in the mid 80s. Tomorrow night, showers likely and a chance of thunderstorms, lows in the upper 50s. Again, here at the KRVN studios, it is 66 degrees, seeing mostly 60s, some 70s out there, including 72 in Kearney, 70 in Holdridge. Over to the east, 69 in Grand Island, 67 in Lincoln. Up to the north, 68 in Ainsworth and southwest Nebraska, 70 in McCook. In west central Nebraska, 64 in North Platte. In the Panhandle, 64 in Harrisburg. In northwest Kansas, 70 at St. Francis, 69 in Atwood. In north central Kansas, 68 in Smith Center. Phillipsburg at 72. And in northeast Colorado, 67 in Holyoke, 64 right now in Ray. That was a check of your forecast. KRVN's auction time is up next. 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
22: 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Famine and Weddy. Here's 180 steers at 9 1/4 to 1,000. 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M&M Farms, 120 steers, 850 to 950. Jeff Hubble, 75, 7 to 9. Brody and Brett McAbee. Here's 70 heifers, 7 1/2 to 850. Randy and Clint Bentley. 70, weighing 8 1/2, 1050, JW Cattle. Here's 65, 7 to 8, R&R Farms. 50 steers, 8 to 9, Garrett Reese. 35 heifers, 7 1/2 to 8 1/2, Nick Bruning. Here's 31, 8 to 9, Martinson and Erke. 30, 4 1/2 to 9, John Post. 30, 675, 8 1/4, Wayne Hoffman. Here's 15, 6 to 7, Boxall Ranch. Here's 10, weighing 5 to 6, Mark Spatansky, plus many more. For more information, go to our website or give us a call at the Hus Livestock Market at 308-234-2502, and thank you.
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8: I'm Gordon Clark, and for this week's Kansas Wheat Report, we will discuss how Kansas hard red winter wheat is being used for food aid around the world. For Kansas wheat farmers, feeding the world is more than a figure of speech. This week, wheat grown in western Kansas began a journey across the ocean to provide food for people facing hunger thousands of miles away. On August 10th, the U.S.-flagged Liberty Grace arrived in Houston, Texas, where 19,980 metric tons, nearly 735,000 bushels of hard red winter wheat, were loaded onto the vessel as part of the U.S. Food for Peace program. The stop in Houston followed a loading event at the Port of New Orleans, where the Liberty Grace took on 28,420 metric tons of Arkansas and Louisiana rice. From Houston, the vessel will carry the American-grown wheat and rice to the Port of Mombasa in Kenya for distribution in Ethiopia through the World Food Program. The combined shipment is expected to provide food assistance to more than 1 million people facing severe hunger for an entire year. For Gary Miller-Shosky, Lakin farmer and chairman of the U.S. Wheat Associates, seeing U.S. wheat used for humanitarian assistance continues a tradition that stretches back generations. Wheat farmers have championed U.S. food aid assistance for more than 70 years, said Miller-Shosky. Today, we are proud to be here with the USDA and support the agency as they take the helm of the Food for Peace program. As a farmer, this echoes the lessons I was taught being raised on the farm. If a neighbor is in need, you lend a helping hand. It's just what we do. The connection between Kansas wheat and international food assistance runs deep. Wheat farmers supported U.S. food aid efforts even before today's programs were established, and wheat has remained one of the primary commodities used in U.S. in-kind food assistance. U.S.-grown wheat often accounts for roughly half of bulk in-kind food aid, with approximately 1 million metric tons of wheat routinely used each year. The Liberty Grace shipment also comes as the U.S. Department of Agriculture takes a larger role in administering the Food for Peace program. The New Orleans event recognized USDA's leadership of the program and brought together representatives from agriculture, the milling and maritime industries, and the World Food Program. This is the second bulk Food for Peace vessel shipped under USDA administration this summer that included significant quantities of U.S. hard red winter wheat. Earlier, the U.S.-flagged Liberty Glory departed from Houston carrying 9,200 metric tons of hard red winter wheat and 37,700 metric tons of U.S. sorghum bound for Ethiopia. The latest shipment has an especially direct connection to Kansas. The 19,980 metric tons loaded in Houston were identified as predominantly Kansas-grown hard red winter wheat, tying the state's wheat producers directly to the humanitarian mission. From a combine rolling through a Kansas wheat field to a vessel bound for East Africa, the journey demonstrates the reach of the state's wheat crop and the network of farmers, elevators, grain handlers, ports, and maritime workers required to move it. Food for Peace has helped feed more than 4 billion people in more than 150 countries throughout its history. For Kansas wheat farmers, the program provides another way for the crop they raise each year to fulfill its most fundamental purpose, feeding people. For Kansas wheat, I'm Gordon Clark.
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2: Well, today's Husker Radio Report, I'm Sean Callahan of HuskerOnline.com. Well, one of the more interesting things moving forward for Matt Rhule is the decision to have captains or not in 2026. I think you're going to see Rhule make that decision, and it would not surprise me if he went back to just doing weekly captains, as last season was the first time in his coaching career he named preseason permanent captains.
3: It'll be interesting whether we vote for captains now or not, or wait till the fall, you know, or wait till the end of the season. We'll see, and we'll certainly do the single digits. You know, it's one of those things I let the players decide. They have to decide their leadership, and they have to have the, they can either make it a popularity contest, or they can make it a, hey, who's really about it. And so I hope they make good decisions, you know, whether it's captains or not. Or
2: another interesting note from Rhule was about offensive lineman Gunnar Gatula, who continues to have a strong camp.
3: 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Hopefully have him back this week. But I think we're all very, very, I think we all feel like no matter what, at any position, Gunner is one of the best five for us.
2: Huskers back at it again this afternoon, reporting here with the Nebraska football team in Lincoln. I'm Sean Callahan of HuskerOnline.com.
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7: In the WNBA, Atlanta's Angel Reese set a league record with 26 rebounds in her team's victory at LA, 78-71. Golden State got a win at Minnesota, 80-66. In the NBA, Portland Trailblazers guard Shaedon Sharpe will reportedly miss 6 months with a torn meniscus. The Cleveland Browns named Deshaun Watson as their starting quarterback. To baseball, three homers in Seattle for Cal Raleigh. The Mariners ended Philadelphia's 9-game winning streak, 9-2. Minnesota in San Francisco with wins. The Cubs as well. Cubbies won at Arizona 7-0. Kevin Gausman, the winning pitcher, with 7 innings of work. Cleveland won its 5th straight game, 4-2 at the Angels. Texas is alone in first in the AL West after a victory at the White Sox, 11-2. Boston got 2 runs top of the 9th to win at Miami, 4-2. Tampa Bay won 4-1 at Detroit. Washington over Colorado, 13-3.
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2: Bob Benson used to share a story about a bologna sandwich that taught him the beauty of serving others. Years ago, when Bob was a young man, he was running late for a church picnic, one of those potluck affairs where everybody pitches in a homemade dish. The trouble was, Bob had neither the money nor the discipline to keep his refrigerator stocked with food. All he had was a slice of bologna and enough mustard to cover two slices of bread. Bob was so embarrassed by his contribution to the picnic that he sat alone and avoided talking to everyone. Meanwhile, a family nearby brought a feast: fried chicken, potato salad, baked beans, even ice-cold tea, and two large pies. It was an impressive spread. Even more impressive was when they invited Bob to join them. He resisted because all he had was a bologna sandwich, but the family encouraged him to join anyway, saying, "Come on, we've got plenty." That's when Bob saw the beauty of the moment. He'd come to the table a peasant, but was invited to feast like a king. If you're struggling to see beauty in life, that's it right there. One person reaching out to another. When you and I serve each other, both of us are transformed. One of us is lifted up, and the other discovers our true potential. No matter what strength you have to offer, its highest purpose is the good it does for someone else. For more to help you thrive, go to FocusOnTheFamily.com. I'm Jim Daly.
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5: For KRVN News, I'm Bob Brogan. Troopers with the Nebraska State Patrol have arrested one person for motor vehicle homicide as the investigation continues into a fatal crash in Lincoln County earlier this month. On Saturday, August 15th, troopers responded to a crash involving two semis on Interstate 80 near mile marker 198. The crash involved a semi-flatbed trailer and a semi-trailer. Preliminary investigation showed that the semi-flatbed trailer had been parked on the shoulder of I-80. It then merged onto I-80 and was traveling below the minimum speed limit when it was struck from behind by the other semi. The driver of the second semi, Jose Espinoza Salazar, 40, of Florida, was pronounced deceased at the scene. After further investigation, the driver of the first semi, Alex Latsabidze, 46, of New York, has been arrested for motor vehicle homicide. He is being held in the Lincoln County Jail. The Lincoln Police Department is providing new information regarding the case of a woman who has been missing for over 25 years. LPD says Regina Bowes was reported missing in October 2000 when she was 40 years old. She was last seen leaving Dugan's Pub in downtown Lincoln and never returned home. She would now be 66 years old. Police say they have recently received a new lead, which prompted additional investigative work into the case in July and August. Since it's an active case, LPD is not releasing specific details about the methods being used so they can protect the integrity of the investigation and respect the family's privacy. Lincoln police are asking the community to provide any information they may have about the case, even if it may be insignificant, outdated, or something you believe investigators may already know. For KRVN News, I'm Bob Brogan.
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6: Operation Economic Outcast, Gianna Gelosi, Fox News. That is what the Trump administration is calling its new plan to impose punishing sanctions on countries and entities that do business with Iran.
7: Treasury Secretary Scott Bessent launched Operation Economic Outcast, warning of strong sanctions against nations doing business with Iran.
8: It is now a time for world leaders to make a decision between prosperity and isolation.
7: Bessent says a process of level setting is underway to let countries know what is expected of them.
8: It is no longer acceptable to operate in the gray spaces of this conflict.
7: Iran's currency hit a record low Monday, and the United Arab Emirates announced last week it is suspending all trade and financial transactions with Iran. At the White House, Jared Halpern, Fox News.
6: Meantime, Canada will reportedly unveil new retaliatory tariffs against the U.S. today. It's the latest escalation between the two nations and Canada's response after President Trump told Canadian leaders to fall in line.
9: President Trump posting on Truth Social in part on January 1st, 2027. Tariffs on all cars, trucks, both large and small, automotive parts and steel will be increased to 50%. Built in the U.S. and there are zero tariffs. Canada will be treated like a state no longer. The goods represent about 5% of Canadian exports to the U.S. and are worth roughly $20 billion. Canada is responding. Dollar-for-dollar retaliatory tariffs take effect September 8th, targeting U.S. sectors including steel and dairy.
6: And that's Fox Business's Lydia Hu. Meantime, President Trump posting on Truth Social today, the United States is giving serious consideration to changing the name of Lake Ontario to Lake America, in that we don't expect to be doing much business with Ontario any longer. 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
6: South Carolina voters are headed to the polls to choose between Trump-backed Darlene Graham and Ralph Norman in a special Senate GOP runoff to replace the late Senator Lindsey Graham.
15: After Senator Lindsey Graham died, South Carolina Governor Henry McMaster appointed his sister Darlene as senator, at least until his term ran out in January. But she opted to run for a full six-year term as well and won nearly 33% of the vote in a primary election earlier this month. Congressman Ralph Norman was second with just over 25%. Since neither got a majority, the runoff is taking place. President Trump's backed Graham, appearing at a rally with her last week in Myrtle Beach.
16: Mr. President, I am proud to stand with you, to work hard for this country.
15: Norman told Fox Carolina after the candidate's one and only debate.
17: There's no time for training on the job. I'm a proven candidate. I've got a proven record. You know what I'm going to do.
15: Jessica Rosenthal, Fox News.
6: Closing arguments could be days away in the trial of Lindsey Clancy. That's the Massachusetts mom accused of killing her three children. Fox's Brian Yenis outside the courthouse in Plymouth.
18: Expert witness, forensic psychologist Dr. Kirk Heilbrunn testified he does not believe a male voice commanded Lindsey Clancy to kill her three children.
19: She only experienced it for the 18 minutes.
18: Instead, Dr. Heilbrunn says Clancy wanted to deliberately kill the children and herself.
19: She didn't want to leave them, and she was convinced that they would suffer. without her.
18: The defense argues Clancy killed her kids because she delusionally followed the voice's command and believed she would meet her kids in heaven. Dr. Heilbrunn challenged that. The defense objected, accusing the prosecution of bringing up mortal sin and religion.

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1: 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Christian Schwartz here filling in for Scott Foster here on your Tuesday morning. Taking a look at the forecast for Central Nebraska, mostly cloudy this morning with slight chances of showers and thunderstorms. Today, partly cloudy with a 40% chance of showers and thunderstorms, highs in the mid-80s. Tonight, partly cloudy with a 50% chance of showers and thunderstorms, lows in the lower 60s. Tomorrow, sunny with a 20% chance of showers and thunderstorms in the morning, highs in the lower 80s. For tomorrow night, partly cloudy with a 30% chance of showers and thunderstorms, lows around 60. For Thursday, mostly sunny with a 30% chance of showers, highs in the lower 80s, south winds 10 to 20. For Thursday night, mostly clear with a 20% chance of showers and thunderstorms, lows in the lower 60s. Currently, we are seeing some thunderstorm activity in southwest Nebraska, south central Nebraska, including just north of the Cambridge area and around the Cambridge area as well. Also going as far down southwest as to the Trenton, Stratton, and Culberson areas, even towards McCook as well. And to the Nebraska-Kansas border just north of Atwood, Kansas. So right now these storms are continuing to move their way to the south-southeast this morning. Thunderstorms are more likely, though, this afternoon at 3 through this evening at 10, when there's a slight risk of severe storms. That's a level 2 of 5 for locations along and south of a line from Hays Center to Lexington, Kearney, Grand Island, and York. All other areas are in the lower marginal risk. Large hail and wind gusts to 70 are the main threats. Additional thunderstorms are possible tomorrow night through Thursday night. Here at the KRVN studios, 67 degrees, thunderstorms, light rain in the vicinity right now. Wind speed at north at around 6 miles an hour, humidity at 82%. It's going to feel very muggy outside, I can tell you that much. Across the listening area, mostly 70s and 60s out there, including 72 in Kearney, 69, I should say, in Ogallala, 67 up in Ainsworth in the Panhandle, 60 in Harrisburg, and eastern Nebraska, 67 in Lincoln, and in southwest Nebraska, 67 in McCook. That was a check of your forecast. 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
4: Two major U.S. dairy organizations are backing the Trump administration's use of tariffs in an ongoing trade dispute with Canada. I'm Alex Makovica with today's agriculture news on the Rural Radio Network. Good morning. The National Milk Producers Federation and U.S. Dairy Export Council say Canada has not fully met its USMCA commitments on dairy market access. A 50% U.S. tariff on certain Canadian imports, including dairy products, is now in effect. Canada has pledged to respond with tariffs of its own, raising concerns about further escalation. The dairy groups are urging both countries to return to negotiations and resolve the outstanding trade issues. Nebraska Governor Jim Pillen joined Ag Secretary Brooke Rollins and Health Services Secretary R.F. Kennedy Jr. for a new school meals push called Harvest to Hallways. The program includes up to $70 million for school kitchen infrastructure, expanded local

0: food purchasing options and up to $25 million in additional farm-to-school grants for the next fiscal year.
1: Processed foods are full of sugars and carbohydrates and taste buds that you just can't eat one. And here's what's happening. There's no nutritional value in it. Obesity and all of the illnesses that come from it is 100% processed foods.
0: The Trump administration had previously ended a $660 million local food for schools program that had a $1.5 million agreement with Nebraska specifically. USDA says the goal is healthier meals for students while creating more markets for farmers and ranchers. We're broadcasting this morning from the Nebraska Soybean Board Studios, brought to you by Nebraska soybean farmers and their checkoff. 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
0: A confirmed case of New World screwworm in the Mexican state of Sonora is raising questions just days before the U.S. is scheduled to begin reopening a border crossing to Mexican cattle. Steve White has details.
7: Reuters reported Sonora confirmed its first case and activated emergency measures. USDA previously announced the port in Douglas, Arizona would begin accepting livestock August 24th as part of a phased reopening. Drovers reported the Sonora discovery could complicate the timeline. U.S. cattle producers are watching closely because imported feeder cattle affect supplies, while introduction of screwworm could create major economic losses for ranchers and livestock markets. Both beef imports and screwworm likely to be topics on the minds of many as Ag Secretary Brooke Rollins comes to Nebraska. She'll be at the state fair 1 week from today.
0: Thanks, Steve. And USDA APHIS reporting about 10 hours ago on social media, they have officially reopened the Douglas, Arizona port of entry for their phased risk-based plan is what they're calling it. Federal health officials are investigating a food poisoning outbreak that's linked to alfalfa sprouts that have sickened 55 people in 15 states, including Iowa, South Dakota, and North Dakota. Four people have been hospitalized. The outbreak involves both salmonella and several strains of E. coli, which officials say is an unusual combination for a foodborne outbreak. Of the 30 or so people interviewed by the FDA, over 25 reported eating alfalfa sprouts. Officials have linked illnesses to sprouts produced by a Minnesota-based company. No recall, though, has been issued. And at RuralRadioNetwork.com this morning, crop conditions softening as August continues. From the Nebraska Soybean Board Studios, this is the Rural Radio Network.
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12: 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John Willis has the call from Cozad tonight. Amherst volleyball libero Brecken Viskerna has committed to the Minnesota State Moorhead Dragon volleyball program. As libero for the defending NSAA Class D1 state champions, Viskerna had 521 digs last season alongside 33 assists and 20 aces. She was first team all Fort Kearney Conference and was named the Class D1 libero of the year by Herdat publication NEB Preps. Amherst starts their title defense on Thursday. They have a triangular hosted by Elm Creek with Ansley Litchfield, followed by the Minden tournament on Saturday. MSU Moorhead competes in one of the most competitive conferences in Division II volleyball, the Northern Sun Intercollegiate Conference, where Wayne State competes in. Last season, they went 14-15 overall. Keeping in Division II volleyball, UNK volleyball was tied for first with Washburn in the MIAA preseason volleyball coaches poll, as announced by the conference yesterday. While the Lopers and the Ichabods were tied for first in the poll, Washburn received one more first-place vote over UNK. Washburn receiving 5 first-place votes, UNK on 4. The Lopers, Missouri Western, and Washburn split the 2025 regular season title with a 13-3 record. Lopers would go on to win the MIAA tournament title. UNK starts their season down in Dallas Thursday against Colorado Mesa in the Dallas Classic. And the UNK football program yesterday announced its captains for the upcoming 2026 season. Their redshirt senior Carter Klein of Pleasanton, redshirt senior linebacker Dylan Jordan of Pittsburgh, Kansas, redshirt senior linebacker Parker Wise of Kearney, redshirt junior punter Marty Mormino of Omaha Westside High School, and junior quarterback Devin Tate from Oxnard, California. The Lopers open up the season against in-state rival Wayne State Thursday at 6 p.m. We'll have the game on 93.1 The River, 106.9 in Kearney. On the high school football side of things, for the first time in more than 3 decades, Gothenburg football will have a new head coach in Riley Freeland. He coaches his first game for the Swedes on Thursday, replacing longtime head coach Craig Hakey, who retired last year. Freeland had great success as the offensive coordinator at Lake Havasu High School in Arizona, and he says he's been asked a lot about what the Gothenburg attack will look like.
13: And I'm not trying to keep secrets or nothing. I think everybody, it's not that hard to go online and see what I've done in the past. My biggest thing is I'm trying to put our guys in positions where they're going to be successful. So we're not going to spread the ball out 5 receivers wide and go 5 verticals just because that's not going to be the strength. We want to play to our strengths and play to what our guys are going to be good at.
12: Freeland played in graduated from Concordia University in Seward. His first game is the big rivalry against Cozad on Thursday. It's set for a 7 p.m. kickoff Thursday night. We'll have the game on 880 KRVN and KRVN.com. Yesterday in high school softball action locally, GI Central Catholic defeated St. Paul 13-2. Kearney with the sweep over North Platte 11-4 game 1, 18-5 game 2. Kearney Catholic also winners yesterday. They defeated Highway 6 10-2. 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And Southern Valley Alma with a win on both sides of their doubleheader, defeating McCook 2-1 and Chase County 13-0. 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I'm Alex Hammacky.
14: It is time for AgriMinute, brought to you today by O'Hanlon Seeds. Dustin's here. What do you got for us today, Dustin?
15: Still hurting from moisture in some areas. Few areas have seen some. Dry land's really starting to show it in some areas. A little bit of mispollination, and just the plants are starting to really take it pretty tough. Irrigation is looking pretty good for the most part, but we can find some areas where we had some heat stress and some missed pollinations, but it's very, very small and few between. But soybeans are moving along really well, seeing a lot of pod development and seed development. And, it's not going to be too long, Scott, and we're going to be seeing, combines roll or some silage guys starting to roll in the next month.
14: It's crazy to think that it won't be long at all. Nope. All right. Well, thank you. Appreciate it, Dustin. That is today's AgriMinute.
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8: 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Currently 67 degrees here in Lexington. Seeing again a line of storms in southwest, south central Nebraska near just north of the Holbrook Arapaho areas, as well as just southwest of the Eustace areas, all the way down to about Culbertson, McCook, and Trenton to the Nebraska-Kansas border, and near the Herndon, Kansas area as well. So these storms, again, have been moving to the southeast for the past few hours. Some of these storms have also dropped some hail, including hail in about 0.31 inches in diameter near the McCook area, as well as hail about a half of an inch in diameter near the Culbertson area as well, as these storms continue to move, again, to the south southeast, should say. Well, highs today through Thursday are in the 80s to around 90 as a cold front sags to the south. Thunderstorms are possible today. Thunderstorms are more likely this afternoon at 3 through this evening at 10 when there's a slight risk of severe storms. That's a level 2 of 5 for locations along and south of a line from Hays Center to Lexington, Kearney, Grand Island, and York. All other areas are in the lower marginal risk. Large hail and wind gusts to 70 are the main threats. Additional thunderstorms are possible tomorrow night through Thursday night. A building ridge of high pressure decreases chances for late day and nighttime thunderstorms for Friday through Monday. Highs on Friday are in the mid-80s to the mid-90s before peaking in the upper 80s to the upper 90s over the weekend. A cold front drops highs Monday back to the mid-80s to mid-90s. Current temps across the listening area right now, we have a 64 in North Platte, up to the north, 66 in Ainsworth. In central Nebraska, again, 67 in Lexington, 72 in Kearney, 71 in Holdridge. Toward the east, 66 in York, 67 in Lincoln. In the Panhandle, 60 right now in Harrisburg, 59 in Scotts Bluff. In northwest Kansas, 70 in Atwood and in St. Francis. In north central Kansas, 72 in Phillipsburg. And in northeast Colorado, 67 in Holyoke, 64 in Ray. That was a quick look at your weather. Fox Business Report is up next. And then we'll have a look at your news coming up as we hit the bottom of the hour here on 880 KRVN.
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22: I'm Maria Bartiromo, and this is the Fox Business Report.
23: Dick's Sporting Goods is reporting a disappointing quarter. It's lowering its forecast for the year because it sees a challenging market for footwear. The stock is losing ground. Hyundai Motor and its union have reached a deal to end the walkout at South Korean plants. The agreement comes after months of on-and-off strikes that disrupted production. Members are scheduled to vote on the tentative deal next Monday. It includes a salary increase, annual bonus, and one-time cash payment. Hyundai suggested it discussed plans with the union to deploy humanoid Atlas robots on some assembly lines, likely first in the U.S. in about 2 years, but it didn't elaborate. Crude oil prices have moderated after the new U.S. economic sanctions against Iran were revealed. That's your Fox Business Report. I'm Ginny Cosolda, invested in you.
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8: All right, we are towards the bottom of the hour here on your Tuesday, August 25th. 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
5: For KRVN News, I'm Bob Rogan. Multiple rounds of showers and thunderstorms are possible today. The main time frame for severe weather is 6 p.m. to midnight. Nebraska Governor Jim Pillen joined Ag Secretary Brooke Rollins and Health Secretary Robert F. Kennedy Jr. for a new school meals push called Harvest to Hallways. The pledge gives participating school districts flexibility to swap out items like breakfast pastries for more whole food options, use healthier cooking methods for meat, offer 100% whole grain products, prioritize whole fruits, and improve snack quality. Schools may also offer whole milk. USDA says Harvest to Hallways is designed to connect cafeterias with local farmers and ranchers, invest in school kitchens and equipment, and reduce barriers to serving healthier foods. States and districts could adopt changes voluntarily within existing federal meal rules. Governor Pillen said that Nebraska is ready to help lead the effort. He encouraged families to adopt healthy practices at the grocery store. Harvest to Hallways includes up to $70 million in investments in school cafeteria infrastructure, an effort to expand schools' use of local food procurement options, and up to $25 million in additional farm-to-school grants for fiscal year 2026. The Nebraska State Fair kicks off this Friday, August 28th, and runs through Labor Day, September 7th, with 75 different performers over the 11-day event that are free to view and attend across the fairgrounds. Carly Bart, State Fair Entertainment and Events Director, highlights some of those free entertainment options.
6: Some of the ones I'm most excited for are the Flying Royals. They're a high-flying acrobatic show. They'll do three shows a day out in our Grand District. We also have Jurassic Bark, which is a prehistoric-themed dog show, something that I know kids and families love. Another one we have this year is Dangerous Feats of Comedy. They're a variety show that mixes comedy and everything from fire breathing to climbing an unstable ladder and showing off tricks. And then we also have some of our old favorites coming back, Nowhere BMX, Wildlife Encounters, and the Hedrix Racing Pigs.
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7: Fox News, I'm CJ Papa. The U.S.-Canada trade war boiling over this morning. President Trump stirring the pot on Truth Social, suggesting changing the name of Lake Ontario to Lake America. The administration is waiting for Canada to respond with its own tariffs on U.S. goods in this trade war. From this dispute to the war, now on Iran's economy.
9: Secretary Scott Bessent announced Operation Economic Outcast, a U.S. plan to isolate the Iranian regime. Among the new sanctions that were announced are secondary sanctions that are actually targeting a variety of different assets, including technology, gold, aviation, and shipping.
7: Fox's Trey Yinks in Tel Aviv. Closing arguments could happen today in the Lindsay Clancy trial. The Massachusetts mom accused of killing her three little children. The judge turned down a mistrial request from the defense on Monday. 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
8: And the time now is 7:35 here at the KRVN studios. Christian Schwartz here joining you, filling in for Scott Foster here on your Tuesday morning. Right now we are seeing some storm activity again in southwest Nebraska near the Indianola, Cambridge areas, all the way up to about the Stockville area, to as far south as the Kansas-Nebraska border near the Herndon area of Kansas, where just northeast of it there is a reported hail of just over an inch in diameter. Right now, these storms are heading to the east, southeast, and they have been doing so throughout the entire morning. Of course, McCook also in this area, as well as Culbertson, just south of the Culbertson area as well. Looking at the forecast for central Nebraska today, partly cloudy with a 40% chance of showers and thunderstorms with highs in the mid 80s. Tonight, partly cloudy with a 50% chance of showers and thunderstorms with lows in the lower 60s. Tomorrow, sunny with a 20% chance of showers in the morning, then with highs in the lower 80s. And then tomorrow night, partly cloudy with a 30% chance of showers and thunderstorms with lows around 60. Looking ahead to Thursday, mostly sunny with a 30% chance of showers, highs in the lower 80s, south winds 10 to 20. For Thursday night, mostly clear with a 20% chance of showers and thunderstorms with lows in the lower 60s. For Friday, sunny with a 30% chance of showers and thunderstorms at night with highs in the upper 80s. Thunderstorms are more likely from this afternoon at 3 through this evening at 10, when there's a slight risk of severe storms, a level 2 of 5 for locations along and south of a line from Hays Center to Lexington, Kearney, Grand Island, and York. All other areas are in the lower marginal risk. Large hail and wind gusts up to 70 are the main threats. Additional thunderstorms are possible tomorrow night through Thursday night. Nebraska statewide forecast today. Western Nebraska partly cloudy to mostly sunny with a chance of showers and thunderstorms through the afternoon. Highs in the mid 80s to low 90s. Central Nebraska partly to mostly cloudy with slight chances of showers and thunderstorms. Highs in the mid 80s. Eastern Nebraska mostly cloudy with highs in the mid 80s. Tonight, western Nebraska partly cloudy with a 50% chance of showers and thunderstorms for west, central, and southwestern areas. Slight chance toward the panhandle with lows in the upper 50s to low 60s. Central Nebraska partly cloudy with a 40% chance of showers and thunderstorms, lows in the lower 60s. And eastern Nebraska partly cloudy with slight chances of showers and thunderstorms, lows in the mid 60s. Northwest and north central Kansas today, partly to mostly cloudy with a 20 to 30% chance of showers and thunderstorms, highs in the upper 80s to low 90s. Tonight, partly to mostly cloudy with a 50% chance of showers and thunderstorms, lows in the low to mid 60s. Finally, for northeast Colorado today, partly cloudy with a chance of thunderstorms in the afternoon, highs in the upper 80s. Tonight, mostly cloudy with a chance of thunderstorms in the evening, then partly cloudy after midnight, lows in the upper 50s. That was a check of your forecast. 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
1: I'm Ron Wilson, director of the Huck Boyd National Institute for Rural Development at Kansas State University. Let's go to a pottery party. A group of friends has gathered at a local business where they can have a good time, enjoy refreshments, and paint their own piece of pottery. Not only is this business hosting parties and producing pottery, it is also offering beautiful handmade wood products which are going across the nation. It's today's Kansas Profile. Steve and Stephanie Dreiling are the founders and owners of Waukini's Eagle's Nest Wood and Pottery, which hosts pottery parties and produces artisan products. The business is located in Waukini. Steve was born in Waukini and went to school at the nearby rural community of Moreland, population 115 people. Now that's rural. Dreiling went to college at Fort Hays State. I started woodworking in college because I couldn't afford furniture, so I had to make my own, he said. He then joined the Army and served for 28 years before doing defense contracting work. His wife, Stephanie, studied computer programming. Dreiling encouraged her to try some other classes for fun, and when she tried pottery, she liked it so much that she switched majors and became a potter. After Dreiling retired in Colorado Springs, they decided to launch a woodwork and pottery business but weren't sure what to call it. Several of the Army units I was in used the eagle as a symbol, Dreiling said. My first unit was called the Eagle Battalion. And my last assignment was with the Army Space Command, which used the eagle on a shoulder patch. So the eagle was a nice bookend to my career, he said. They chose the name Eagle's Nest Wood and Pottery and launched the business in 2010. Then Colorado legalized pot and everything got stupid, Dreiling said. His mother was living in Hill City, and as she had health problems, the Drylings moved back to Kansas. We could get more for our money and things were more peaceful in Kansas, Dreiling said. They purchased and rebuilt a building which was originally built in 1905 in downtown Waukini. Today, Eagle's Nest Wood and Pottery offers custom wood products and handmade pottery items. The wood items are handmade using Kansas domestic woods and exotic hardwoods. Stephanie uses many natural clay elements in her pottery. They also have a laser engraver with which to embellish items. They joined the Kansas Department of Agriculture's From the Land of Kansas program. One year, Stephanie had a beloved pet which died and they had cremated. They brought us the ashes in a crummy plastic box, Dreiling said. The girl who delivered it looked around our shop and asked if we could build a better container for them, she said. Dreiling did so, and these became a major selling item. He also makes jewelry boxes, memory boxes, blanket trunks, and more. My wife likes to make useful pottery, such as bowls, cups, mugs, and serving platters, Dreiling said. On a cooking show on television, she saw a chef using a mixing bowl with a spout on it. She created one herself, and it also has proven popular. As a custom shop, they create products requested by customers. Sometimes people will come in with a very specific design in mind, and sometimes it's more general, Dreiling said. If they're not sure, I tell them to go to Pinterest and get pictures of all the things they want and bring them to us, he said. We'll put all the features they want into one item, he said. Dreiling has customers from California to Georgia. One customer orders one of Dreiling's small wooden treasure chests each time he adds a grandchild, and has the grandchild's name engraved on it. In Waukini, the business hosts pottery parties. We sell small figurines, Dreiling said. People will come in and paint them and glaze them, and then we will fire it for them. Groups have come in and done it as a Christmas party, for example, he said. For more information, find Eagle's Nest Wood and Pottery on Facebook. We commend Steve and Stephanie Dreiling for making a difference with entrepreneurship at Eagle's Nest Wood and Pottery. Perhaps it is possible that pottery parties can help provide prosperity. For the Huck Boyd National Institute for Rural Development, this is Ron Wilson with Kansas Profile.
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3: And for Jason Jorgensen, who's on the KRVN Trips and Tours in Alaska, I'm Alex Amaki. High school softball yesterday, quite a few local winners, Grand Island Central Catholic and Kearney being a few of them. GICC with a single game win over St. Paul, 13-2. Kearney Catholic with a single game win over Highway 6, 10-2 in their game. And a full recap from KUVR's John Schilling can be found at KRVN.com. Kearney got the sweep over North Platte, 11-4 in Game 1, 18-5 in Game 2. Southern Valley Alma with a sweep over McCook and Chase County. It was a 2-1 win over McCook and a 13-0 win for SVA over Chase County. McCook would defeat Chase County 17-0 in the third game of the Triangular. North Platte softball is up again tonight. They take on the Cozad Haymakers, and we'll have that game on Cami Country tonight. 6:30 first pitch, 6:20 pregame. John Willis has the call from the home of the Haymakers. The Nebraska women's flag football team will now be playing its inaugural competitive season in the spring of 2027. That was announced by Husker Athletics yesterday. Nebraska announced the addition of flag football as a varsity sport last January. Shortly afterward, they would announce Liz Showers, the five-time national champion, as the team's first head coach. The program's first season was initially scheduled for the spring of 2028. Their schedule will be released later this fall here for the 2027 season. Amherst volleyball libero Brecken Viskerna has announced her commitment to the Minnesota State Moorhead Dragon volleyball program. As a libero for the defending NSAA Class D1 state champions, Viskerna had 521 digs last season for the Broncos, alongside 33 assists and 20 aces. She was first team all Fort Kearney Conference and was named the Class D1 libero of the year by Herdat publication NEB Preps. Amherst starts their title defense on Thursday with a triangular hosted by Elm Creek with Ansley Litchfield. They'll then be at the Minden tournament on Saturday. MSU Moorhead competes in the Northern Sun Intercollegiate Conference. Last season, they went 14-15. Keeping in Division II volleyball, UNK was tied for first with Washburn in the MIAA preseason volleyball coaches poll. That was announced by the conference yesterday morning. While the Lopers and the Ichabods were tied for first in the poll, Washburn received one more first place vote over UNK. Washburn received 5 first place votes, UNK on 4. UNK, Missouri Western, and Washburn would split the 2025 regular season title. Lopers would go on to win the MIAA tournament, first time it's been held since 2019. UNK starts the season on Thursday. They take on Colorado Mesa in the Dallas Classic. They also take on Biola, Dallas Baptist, and Mississippi Christian throughout the rest of the week. And the UNK football program announced its captains for the upcoming 2026 season. Their redshirt senior center, Carter Klein from Pleasanton. Redshirt senior linebacker, Dylan Jordan from Pittsburgh, Kansas. Redshirt senior linebacker, Parker Wise from Kearney. Redshirt junior punter, Marty Mormino from Omaha Westside. And junior quarterback, Devin Tate from Oxnard, California. The Lopers open up the season with Wayne State on Thursday. That in-state rivalry will be on 93.1 The River and 106.9 FM in Kearney alongside KRVN.com. 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I'm Alex Amaki.
15: 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As we age, we naturally lose muscle mass, which can affect balance and increase risk of falls. simple strength exercises using resistance bands, light weights, or even your own body weight can help maintain muscle and improve stability. 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Regular physical activity offers benefits far beyond fitness. 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No matter your age or fitness level, every step counts. The important thing isn't how fast you move, it's simply you keep moving. This has been the Health Report from Phelps Memorial Health Center.
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8: All right, today is Tuesday, August 25th. Hope that you're having a great start to the morning wherever that you happen to be. It was on this date back in 1718 that hundreds of French colonists arrived in Louisiana, with some of them settling in present-day New Orleans. On this date, in 1916, the National Park Service was established within the Department of Interior. On this date in 1939, The Wizard of Oz opened in theaters across the U.S. So if you're a big movie fan, or you know somebody who is a big movie fan, that's a film that you probably need to watch if you haven't done so. And maybe just introduce it to your kids if you haven't done that already. We did that not too long ago, I think, and I think they liked it. All right, couple of albums released on this date in history. The album Born to Run by Bruce Springsteen was released on this date in 1975. Boston released their self-titled debut album on this date in 1976, and Dolly Parton released the album Hungry Again on this date in 1998. Celebrities celebrating their birthdays today: Gene Simmons, the bassist and co-lead singer for the band Kiss. He is 77 years old today. Henry Paul, singer for Black Hawk, is 77. Elvis Costello, singer and songwriter, is 72 years old today. Director Tim Burton, you might know his films, the original Batman movies, the first two anyway, with Michael Keaton. He also did Edward Scissorhands, among many other films. He is 68 years old today. Country singer Billy Ray Cyrus, of course, achy breaky heart. He is 65 years old today. Chef and TV host Rachel Ray is 58, and country singer Joe DiMassina is 56 years old today. So happy birthday to them. And if today happens to be your birthday, well, happy birthday to you as well. That was This Day in History. Fox Sports is coming up, and then we'll have a check of your news from the KRVN News Center.
19: 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The 3:18 report will give a glimpse of what the USDA report has to say, and we'll go in-depth at the 4:19 report, It's the Servitech Crop Progress Report every Monday at 318 and 419 on 880 KRVN.
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21: In the WNBA, Atlanta's Angel Reese set a league record with 26 rebounds in her team's victory at L.A., 78-71. Golden State got a win at Minnesota, 80-66. In the NBA, Portland Trailblazers guard Shaedon Sharpe will reportedly miss 6 months with a torn meniscus. The Cleveland Browns named Deshaun Watson as their starting quarterback. To baseball, three homers in Seattle for Cal Raleigh. The Mariners ended Philadelphia's nine-game winning streak, 9-2. Minnesota and San Francisco with wins. The Cubs as well. Cubbies won at Arizona 7-0. Kevin Gausman, the winning pitcher, with 7 innings of work. Cleveland won its 5th straight game, 4-2 at the Angels. Texas is alone in first in the AL West after a victory at the White Sox, 11-2. Boston got 2 runs top of the 9th to win at Miami, 4-2. Tampa Bay won 4-1 at Detroit. Washington over Colorado, 13-3.
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5: For KRVN News, I'm Bob Brogan. A man serving prison time for a 2001 Lincoln County murder has died. The Nebraska Department of Correctional Services says 74-year-old Daniel Losinger died Sunday at the Reception and Treatment Center. While the cause of death has not yet been determined, he was being treated for a medical condition. State prison officials say Losinger was serving a 60-year-to-life sentence for second-degree murder and a weapons count in the 2001 death of Vicky Soto. He had been serving that sentence since October 27, 2003, after pleading no contest to the charges. As is the case whenever an inmate dies in the custody of the NDCS, a grand jury will conduct an investigation. The 2026 Nebraska State Fair begins in Grand Island on Friday, featuring the theme, It All Happens Here. State Fair Executive Director Jamie Parr says, you've got to come out and experience it.
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1: Bringing down the hammer, CJ Pop of Fox News. Treasury Secretary Scott Bessent laying down the law in Iran. Fox's Trey Yinks in Tel Aviv.
2: Among the new sanctions includes an expanded list of secondary sanctions targeting digital assets, technology, gold, aviation, and shipping. In addition, the Treasury Department sanctioned nearly 60 entities, individuals, and vessels in multiple jurisdictions. The actions go after what the department describes as a network of shadow fleet vessels operating across many different countries. Iranian officials threatened retaliation to the economic measures. Another tanker was struck in the Strait of Hormuz with an unknown projectile while transiting the U.S.-approved southern route. The vessel had damage caused to its engine room and was disabled.
1: President Trump pokes the bear, floating the idea of changing

0: name of Lake Ontario to Lake America, posting on Truth Social, since he does not expect to do much business with Ontario any longer. It's part of the trade dispute with Canada, which is expected to reveal its retaliatory tariffs today. Second Lady Usha Vance responding to Michigan Democratic Senate candidate Abdul El Sayed, who suggested Vance's grandfather would have rejected her.
1: I have to admit, I kind of laughed because, yes, I never met JD's mama and papa, but I do know and love the children that they raised, you know, his mom, his aunt and uncle, and they have never been anything but incredibly loving. I mean, his aunt is like a second mother to me.
0: This from a Fox Friends exclusive that airs Wednesday morning. The U.S. Supreme Court hands President Trump a major victory.
2: It lifts a lower court block that prevented the administration from implementing key parts of Trump's March executive order, which called for the federal government to create lists of voters eligible to receive federal ballots. It requires states to provide information so the Postal Service can verify that voters on those lists are eligible.
0: That is Fox's Alex Hogan reporting. 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
0: The jury in the Lindsay Clancy murder trial could soon begin deliberating her fate. She's accused of killing her three children. Fox's Nate Foy from Plymouth, Massachusetts.
8: Clancy faces three counts of first-degree murder and the possibility of life in prison without parole. But if the jury finds her criminally not responsible, she'll be committed to a state mental hospital. In the 4 months leading up to the children's deaths, Clancy received 32 prescriptions and 13 psychiatric drugs. Now, there is expected to be one more rebuttal witness from the prosecution. After that second rebuttal witness, there will be jury instructions after closing arguments.
0: And prosecution rebuttal witness Dr. Kurt Helbrin resumes his testimony shortly. He nearly caused a mistrial when he mentioned Clancy's Catholic faith. The judge turned down the defense motion 4-1. The polls are open in South Carolina. Interim Senator Darlene Graham says she does not think her admission during a recent debate that she's not that informed on national security will make a difference with voters after talking to people around the state.
9: You know how many of them brought up Taiwan or national security? Not one. They're talking about the rising cost of health care and affordability.
0: Fox's Chad Pergram on Capitol Hill.
10: Darlene Graham campaigning after a question about Taiwan tripped her up. She contends that voters are more concerned with kitchen table issues. But Graham is mom when pressed for details.
11: And is there something you do affirmatively?
9: We'll see when I get there.
10: President Trump compelled Graham to run for the full term. But the president takes the loss if Graham falls to South Carolina Congressman Ralph Norman.
0: Now the winner will vie for a full 6-year term in the November general election. Graham taking over the seat left open by the death of her brother, Senator Lindsey Graham. There are runoffs today in Georgia and Oklahoma as well. I'm CJ Papa. This is Fox News.
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And the time now is 8:06 here at the KRVN studios. Christian Schwartz here filling in for Scott Foster here on your Tuesday morning. 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Right now, seeing a large circle of storms near the Nebraska-Kansas border. Right now near Danbury, just south of Indianola and southeast of McCook, Nebraska, all the way down to Oberlin, Kansas, down to Dresden.

0: an inch and a half in diameter. These storms have not been severe yet, but they have dropped some hail and large wind gusts as they have moved toward the southeast for the past few hours. Looking at the forecast for central Nebraska today, partly cloudy with a 40% chance of showers and thunderstorms, highs in the mid-80s. Tonight, partly cloudy with a 50% chance of showers and thunderstorms, lows in the lower 60s. Tomorrow, sunny with a 20% chance of showers in the morning, highs in the lower 80s. Tomorrow night, partly cloudy with a 30% chance of showers and thunderstorms, lows around 60. Looking ahead to Thursday, mostly sunny with a 30% chance of showers, highs in the lower 80s, south winds 10 to 20. Thursday night, mostly clear with a 20% chance of showers and thunderstorms, lows in the lower 60s. For Friday, sunny with a 30% chance of showers and thunderstorms at night, highs in the upper 80s. As a cold front sags to the south, thunderstorms are possible today. Thunderstorms are more likely from this afternoon at 3 through this evening at 10, when there's a slight risk for locations along and south of line from Hays Center to Lexington, Kearney, Grand Island, and York. All other areas are in the lower marginal risk. Additional thunderstorms are possible tomorrow night through Thursday night. Statewide forecast for Nebraska today. Western Nebraska, partly cloudy to mostly sunny with a chance of showers and thunderstorms through the afternoon. Highs in the mid-80s to low 90s. Central Nebraska, partly to mostly cloudy today with a slight chance of showers and thunderstorms. Highs in the mid-80s. Eastern Nebraska, mostly cloudy with highs in the mid-80s. Tonight, Western Nebraska, partly cloudy with a 50% chance of showers and thunderstorms in west, central, and southwestern areas. A slight chance toward the panhandle with lows in the upper 50s to low 60s. Central Nebraska tonight, a 40% chance of showers and thunderstorms, otherwise partly cloudy with lows in the lower 60s. Eastern Nebraska, partly cloudy with a slight chance of showers and thunderstorms with lows in the mid-60s. Northwest and north central Kansas today, partly cloudy to mostly cloudy with a chance of showers and thunderstorms, highs in the upper 80s to low 90s. And for northeast Colorado, partly cloudy today with chances of showers and thunderstorms in the afternoon, highs in the upper 80s. That was a check of your forecast brought to you by Holdridge Irrigation. 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
4: Good morning. Yes, so national corn conditions fell by 3 points last night or yesterday. So we're now down to 57% good to excellent corn. That's down from 71% last year and the 61% five-year average. Soybean ratings also lost a point to 60% good to excellent. Spring wheat fell a point as well to 51%, still above the 49% from last year. So that has been interesting news. Corn opened up higher in the overnight, but crude oil and wheat have dragged down a lot of the commodity markets. Crude oil's down $2, now below 80. U.S. sanctions on Iranian oil, which originally seemed pretty threatening, as we're hearing a little bit more details in the report, not as bad as people seem. So we see the crude coming down. That's bringing down soybean oil too. And our Black Sea sources are reporting that Russia is considering dropping export grain duties due to disruption from the Ukrainian attacks. So the wheat export duty is currently the highest level since June 2025. And we see if those are going to be coming down, should bring down the price of wheat. And wheat is down about 15 cents this morning. So corn really can't rally around that. There is a gap on the corn chart at 510. A lot of the traders here in the desk are looking that for support. Last week in August also creates selling pressure as old crop deferred contracts need to be priced before September 1st notice day. So the drop in the corn rate

0: ratings. Pro Farmer Tour analysts are thinking corn's about 177 or lower, which makes us an elevated market for the next 6 to 9 months. This week should be choppy, but we're looking for better as we turn into September.
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2: 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He voted to lower his own taxes and made a killing dumping shares before a looming government shutdown. Meanwhile, he's opposed every serious attempt to ban congressional stock trading. Nebraskans can't afford lawmakers enriching themselves while our costs go through the roof. Tell Senator Ricketts to support the Ban Congressional Stock Trading Act now. 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
1: 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It's time now for our livestock comments this morning from Jerry Stoll with Country Futures in Frankfort, Kansas. Good morning, Jerry.
4: Good morning, Lacey. S&P's up 28, the dollar index 98.95 up 2, Dow futures indicating 230 higher, while crude oil 82.26 down 275. Last night's lean hog index 92.86, and that was down 40, and that lean hog, or the pork cutout value, did manage to rally up 197 and 99.93 last night. Quiet day yesterday in hog, just minor changes, especially when you look over to the left side of the screen, saw those sharp losses in cattle. So we'll just call cattle or hogs quietly mixed here on the opening. Cattle complex, the latest feeder index, 338.47, down 253. Beef cutout value last night, 385.69, down 79. No cash fed cattle to trade. We did get a horrible reaction to that bullish placement figure on Friday's cattle on feed report and futures trading on Monday. Started out with a bang, big gains, but just met with heavy selling. And the market just continued to work lower throughout the day and saw pretty good losses. A lot of technical damage. The trend has kind of turned down now. And, rallies tend to fail. And we'll just call the futures mixed here on the opening.
1: Thank you, Jerry. 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Do remember the trading of futures and options does involve a substantial risk of loss and may not be suitable for all investors. Consider these risks before investing. You can find more news, markets, and information online at ruralradio.com. 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
5: Well, the National Weather Service in Goodland has just issued a severe thunderstorm warning for Norton, northeastern Sheridan, Decatur, and northern Graham counties in Kansas. That's in effect until 9:15 a.m. Central Time. Severe thunderstorms located about 4 miles southwest of Norcator, or about 14 miles east of Oberlin, moving to the east at around 40 miles per hour. 60-mile-per-hour wind gusts, quarter-size hail possible with this radar-indicated storm. Again, for your protection, move to an interior room on the lowest floor of a building. This thunderstorm is producing accumulating hail, which will make driving hazardous, similar to snow or ice. If you must travel, be aware of rapidly changing road conditions. Torrential rainfall is also occurring with the storm and may lead to flash flooding. Do not drive your vehicle through flooded roadways. Again, severe thunderstorm warning just issued by the National Weather Service in Goodland, Kansas. For Norton, northeastern Sheridan, Decatur, and northern Graham counties in Kansas until 9:15 a.m. Central Time. Severe thunderstorm located about 4 miles southwest of Norcator, or about 14 miles east of Oberlin, moving to the east at around 40 miles per hour. 60-mile-per-hour wind gusts and quarter-size hail possible with this radar-indicated storm. Again, these storms moving to the east-southeast at around 40 miles an hour. Keep it tuned here to KRVN. Of course, we'll keep you updated as the storms develop. 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
6: 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Well, one of the more interesting things moving forward for Matt Rhule is the decision to have captains or not in 2026. I think you're going to see Rhule make that decision. And it would not surprise me if he went back to just doing weekly captains, as last season was the first time in his coaching career he named preseason permanent captains.
7: It'll be interesting whether we vote for captains now or not, or wait till the fall, you know, or wait till the end of the season. We'll see. And we'll certainly do the single digits. You know, it's one of those things I let the players decide. They have to decide their leadership, and they have to have the, they can either make it a popularity contest, or they can make it a, hey, who's really about it. So I hope they make good decisions, you know, whether it's captains or not. Or
6: another interesting note from Rhule was about offensive lineman Gunnar Gatula, who continues to have a strong camp.
7: The tree didn't go today. Hopefully have him back this week, but I think we're all no matter what, at any position, Gunner's one of the best five for us.
6: Husker's back at it again this afternoon, reporting here with the Nebraska football team in Lincoln. I'm Sean Callahan of HuskerOnline.com.
5: Thank you, Sean. Speaking of Nebraska, the Husker women's flag football team will be playing its inaugural competitive season now in the spring of 2027. The Huskers announced the addition of flag football as a varsity sport last January, hired head coach Liz Sowers, a five-time national champion at Ottawa University, for the inaugural head coaching position. And the team was originally scheduled to play in the spring of 2028, but they've bumped it up a year. Their schedule will be released in full later this fall. Amherst volleyball libero Brecken Viskerna has committed to the Minnesota State Moorhead Dragon volleyball program. As libero for the defending NSAA D1 state champions, Viskerna had 521 digs last season for the Broncos, alongside 33 assists and 20 aces. First team All-Fort Kearney Conference last year, and she was named the Class D1 Libero of the Year by Herdat publication NEB Preps. Amherst starts their title defense on Thursday. They are at a triangular hosted by Elm Creek with Anzie Litchfield. Saturday, they are at the Minden Tournament. UNK volleyball was tied for first with Washburn in the MIAA preseason volleyball coaches poll, as announced by the conference yesterday. While the Lopers and the Ichabods were tied for first, Washburn received one more first-place vote over UNK. The Lopers, Missouri Western, and the Ichabods split the 2025 regular season title. The Lopers would go on to win the MIAA volleyball tournament that hadn't been held since 2019. UNK starts the season on Thursday against Colorado Mesa in the Dallas Classic. And the UNK football program announced yesterday their captains for the 2026 season. Their redshirt senior Carter Klein of Pleasanton, redshirt senior linebacker Dylan Jordan of Pittsburgh, Kansas, redshirt senior linebacker Parker Wise of Kearney, redshirt junior punter Marty Mormino from Omaha Westside, and junior quarterback Devin Tate from Oxnard, California. Lopers open up the season with Wayne State Thursday at 6 p.m. Game will be on 93.1 The River, 106.9 FM in Kearney. And tonight it is high school softball on Cami Country as Cozad takes on North Platte, 6:30 first pitch, 6:20 for the pregame on Cami Country from the home of the Haymakers, with John Willis on the call. More sports 24/7, KRVN.com. I'm Alex Hamaki.
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0: To hear more, visit dan.democrat. 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
1: And the time now is 8:23 here at the KRVN studios, powered by Lashley Land and Recreational Brokers. Christian Schwartz here, hanging out with you once again. Hope that you're having a great start to the morning, wherever that you happen to be. A little bit stormy one this morning, I'll tell you that much, as the storms have kind of rolled through central and southwest Nebraska, as well as south central Nebraska and northwest Kansas and north central Kansas. Right now, there is a severe thunderstorm warning that is in effect for Norton, northeastern Sheridan, Decatur, and northern Graham counties in Kansas. That's in effect until 9:15 a.m. for 60-mile-per-hour wind gusts and quarter-size hail. These storms are moving to the east at around 40 miles an hour. They've dropped hail and large wind gusts throughout the morning as they have moved through this. The first time they've become severe as they moved into Kansas. Again, severe thunderstorm warning issued for Norton County, northeastern Sheridan County, Decatur County, and northern Graham County in Kansas. That's in effect for until 9:15 a.m. for 60-mile-per-hour wind gusts and quarter-size hail. These storms moving to the east at around 40 miles an hour, located about 4 to 5 miles southwest of Norcator. So as they continue to move on to the east, southeast. Well, highs today and through Thursday are in the 80s to around 90 as a cold front goes to the south. Thunderstorms are possible today. Thunderstorms are more likely from this afternoon at 3 through this evening at 10, when there's a slight risk of severe storms for locations along and south of a line from Hays Center to Lexington, Kearney, Grand Island, and York. All other areas are in the lower marginal risk. Large hail and wind gusts to 70 are the main threats. Additional thunderstorms are possible tomorrow night through Thursday night. A building ridge of high pressure decreases chances for late day and nighttime thunderstorms for Friday through Monday. Highs Friday are in the mid-80s to mid-90s before peaking in the upper 80s to upper 90s over the weekend. A cold front will drop highs Monday back into the mid-80s to mid-90s. Here at the KRVN studios in Lexington, it is currently 68 degrees, mostly cloudy out there with a northwest wind at around 6, humidity at 87%, if you can believe that. Across the listening area, mostly 60s and 70s out there. We're seeing a 71 in Kearney, 72 in Grand Island. Over to the east, 68 in Lincoln. To southwest Nebraska, 66 in Grant, 66 also in McCook. To the north, 68 in Ainsworth, 64 in Thedford. In west central Nebraska, 65 in North Platte right now. Over in the Panhandle, 60 in Harrisburg and in Scotts Bluff. In northwest Kansas, 66 in St. Francis. And north central Kansas, 70 in Smith Center. And in northeast Colorado right now, 67 in Holyoke. Again, we are seeing a severe thunderstorm warning that is issued for northeastern Sheridan, northern Graham counties, as well as Decatur and Norton counties in Kansas. That's in effect until 9:15 a.m. Central Time. These storms are located about 4 miles south of Jennings, moving to the southeast at around 30 miles an hour now. 60-mile-per-hour wind gusts, quarter-size hail possible with this radar-indicated storm. So keep it tuned here to KRVN. We'll keep you updated as we keep tracking these storms. All right, we're going to keep things moving along here on 880 KRVN.
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5: For KRVN News, I'm Bob Rogan. On the heels of the American Red Cross declaring a national blood crisis and the Nebraska Community Blood Bank reporting its lowest blood supply since the COVID-19 pandemic, the University of Nebraska system is calling on Nebraskans everywhere to help save lives and bring the We Give Blood Championship back to Nebraska. The nationwide competition, sponsored by Abbott and the Big Ten Conference, challenges students, alumni, faculty, staff, and fans of all 18 Big Ten universities to donate blood and log their donations for their school. The university that records the most donations by December 4th will receive a $1 million grant from Abbott to advance student or community health. After finishing fewer than 1,000 donations behind Wisconsin in 2025, Nebraska has set a goal of generating 20,000 donations this year. Anyone can participate by donating at any blood center or blood drive in the U.S., then logging the donation for Nebraska at bigten.org/Abbott or by texting Give Blood to 222-688 beginning tomorrow, August 26th through December 4th. A school superintendent in Kansas was arrested last week on financial crimes. According to KWCH-TV in Wichita, Western Plains USD 106 Superintendent Jeff Jones was arrested in Ness County, Kansas, on counts of making false information, computer unlawful acts, official misconduct, misuse of public funds, theft of property or services, and five other crimes. After his arrest on Friday, the Western Plains School District placed him on administrative leave in a special board meeting held that night. The Western Plains School District is in Ness and Trigo counties in Kansas, roughly 50 miles southwest of Hays. For KRVN News, I'm Bob Brogan.
8: Fox News, I'm CJ Papa. The U.S.-Canada trade war boiling over this morning. President Trump stirring the pot on Truth Social, suggesting changing the name of Lake Ontario to Lake America. The administration is waiting for Canada to respond with its own tariffs on U.S. goods in this trade war. From this dispute to the war, now on Iran's economy.
9: Secretary Scott Bessent announced Operation Economic Outcast, a U.S. plan to isolate the Iranian regime. Among the new sanctions that were announced are secondary sanctions that are actually targeting a variety of different assets, including technology, gold, aviation, and shipping.
8: Fox's Trey Yinks in Tel Aviv. Closing arguments could happen today in the Lindsay Clancy trial. The Massachusetts mom accused of killing her three little children. The judge turned down a mistrial request from the defense on Monday. 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
1: And the time now is 8:33 here at the KRVN studios. Christian Schwartz here filling in for Scott Foster, and we're continuing to track severe weather in north, central, northwest Kansas areas. Severe thunderstorm warning is still in effect until 9:15 a.m. for Norton, northeastern Sheridan, Decatur, and northern Graham counties. Severe thunderstorm located about 4 miles south of the Jennings area, moving to the southeast at around 30 miles per hour. 60 mile per hour wind gusts, quarter size hail possible with this radar indicated storm. Again, severe thunderstorm warning until 9:15 a.m. Central Time for Norton, Decatur, northeastern Sheridan, and northern Graham counties in Kansas. Right now, for the forecast for central Nebraska today, partly cloudy with a 40% chance of showers and thunderstorms. Highs in the mid-80s. Tonight, partly cloudy with a 50% chance of showers and thunderstorms. Lows in the lower 60s. Tomorrow, sunny with a 20% chance of showers in the morning. Highs in the lower 80s. Tomorrow night, partly cloudy with a 30% chance of showers and thunderstorms with lows around 60. For Thursday, mostly sunny with a 30% chance of showers, highs in the lower 80s, south winds 10 to 20. Thursday night, mostly clear with a 20% chance of showers and thunderstorms with lows in the lower 60s. Friday, sunny with a 30% chance of showers and thunderstorms at night, highs in the upper 80s. Saturday, partly cloudy with a 20% chance of showers and thunderstorms at night, highs in the lower 90s. And for Sunday, partly cloudy with a chance of showers and thunderstorms with highs in the lower 90s. As a cold front sags to the south, thunderstorms are possible today. Thunderstorms are more likely from this afternoon at 3 through this evening at 10 when there's a slight risk of severe storms for locations along and south of a line from Hays Center to Lexington, Kearney, Grand Island, and York. All other areas are in the lower marginal risk. Large hail and wind gust up to 70 miles per hour are the main threats. Additional thunderstorms are possible tomorrow night through Thursday night. Nebraska forecast today, western Nebraska, partly cloudy to mostly sunny with a chance of showers and thunderstorms through the afternoon, highs in the mid-80s to low 90s. Central Nebraska, partly to mostly cloudy with a slight chance of showers and thunderstorms, highs in the mid-80s. Eastern Nebraska, mostly cloudy with highs in the mid-80s. For tonight, western Nebraska, partly cloudy with a 50% chance of showers and thunderstorms in west, central, and southwestern areas. A slight chance toward the panhandle with those in the upper 50s to low 60s. Central Nebraska, partly cloudy tonight with a 40% chance of showers and thunderstorms, lows in the lower 60s. Eastern Nebraska, partly cloudy with a slight chance of showers and thunderstorms, lows in the mid-60s. For tomorrow, western Nebraska, mostly sunny with a chance of showers and thunderstorms in the evening, highs in the mid-80s. For central and eastern Nebraska tomorrow, sunny with highs in the lower 80s. For northwest and north central Kansas today, partly to mostly cloudy with a 20 to 30% chance of showers and thunderstorms, highs in the upper 80s to low 90s. Tonight, partly to mostly cloudy with a 50% chance of showers and thunderstorms, lows in the low to mid 60s. Tomorrow, partly cloudy to mostly sunny with a slight chance of showers and thunderstorms in the morning for north central areas, highs in the mid 80s. Tomorrow night, showers likely for northwest areas and with a chance of thunderstorms, a 30% chance of showers and thunderstorms for north central areas, lows in the lower 60s. Finally, for northeast Colorado today, partly cloudy with a chance of thunderstorms in the afternoon, highs in the upper 80s. Tonight, mostly cloudy with a chance of thunderstorms in the evening, then partly cloudy after midnight, lows in the upper 50s. Tomorrow, partly cloudy with a 20% chance of thunderstorms, highs in the mid-80s. Tomorrow night, showers likely and a chance of thunderstorms, lows in the upper 50s. That was a check of your forecast. We're going to have KRVN's auction time coming up. We'll also have the report from Big Iron Realty coming up next.
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13: 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A Caterpillar 311CU excavator. Some big quad-axle dump trucks. There's livestock feeding equipment. Planters and drills and hay equipment. And so much more being sold today. And these items start to sell. The first items here at 9 o'clock this morning on Big Iron. And then at 10 o'clock, we'll be selling some real estate in Platte County, Nebraska. Two tracks will be selling for the Herman and Betty Shoemaker estate. There's 11 plus acre parcel and 1.6 acres, all located northwest of Columbus on Lakeview Road. Jim and John Stock are facilitating this unreserved real estate auction. They will be at the Big Iron Realty office north of the high school on 4860 33rd Avenue this morning to help you with bidding and answering any of the questions that you have. But once again, these two tracts of land are selling today, and the bidding will start to conclude at 10 o'clock unless it goes into a bidding extension or overtime period. And then at 1 o'clock today, there is a livestock sale featuring Angus 2-year-old second calf heifers, several groups located in Colorado and Kansas. And when you're done with today's auctions, let's look at tomorrow's big sale. 1,674 items, over 160 sellers. There are 6 different retirement and estate sales. Complete lineup of good quality, well-cared-for equipment from combines and tractors and semi-trucks, spraying equipment, haying equipment, forage harvesting equipment. You name it, it's being sold on the big sale tomorrow. Dial up the Big Iron website for all of the information. We want to thank you very much for being on BigIron.com.
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15: 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Here's 80 steers at 7, 85 heifers at 650 from Ferguson ZY Farms. 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
15: 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M&M Farms, 120 steers, 850 to 950. Jeff Hubble, 75, 7 to 9. Brody and Brett McAbee. Here's 70 heifers, 7 1/2 to 850. Randy and Clint Bentley, 70, weighing 8 1/2, 1050. JW Cattle, here's 65, 7 to 8. 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For more information, go to our website or give us a call at the Hus Livestock Market at 308-234-2502, and thank you.
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21: Special yearling offering Thursday, August 27th here at Bellington Livestock, almost 4,000. Near 1,000 pregged open and guaranteed open heifers, 2,400 yearling steers, 400 fall weights, 400 9 and 10 weight pregged open heifers, 358 weight pregged open heifers, and Bamberlin with 220 7 to 800 pound, mostly black white face heifers, 2,400 off grass steers from 750 to 1050 in load lots, 260 red Angus Higgins Ranch with 8 9 weights, 137 Angus 1 cut Swanson, 205 head of Angus 8 weights Mundorf, 135 head of 8 weights from Osborne, 260 head of black white face 8 to 10 weights Witt, and 280 head of blacks 9 weights Wit. Cottonwood with 260 head of home raised 9 and 10 weights. Schedule with 160 head of 10 weights. And Miles with 159 one cut, 1050 pounds. And Phipps with 360 head of blacks, 8 and 9 weights. Thursday here at Bellington Livestock, almost 4,000 at 11 a.m. on pregged open heifers.
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0: Planning your succession and transition is an extremely important part of your family's farm's operation future success. We've been discussing these issues for some time on past programs, and today Extension Ag Economist Jessica Grosskopf talks about whether a family trust is right for you and other issues like family heirlooms.
2: The most common way to bypass the probate process is by using a trust. Okay, not everyone needs a trust. Again, this is the you may want or need a trust. It is not required. A trust does not replace your will. It complements your will. Well, what is a trust? A trust is a bucket. Basically, it's like a container that holds your assets and helps with that process of transferring them. The cool part about a trust or this trust bucket is that you get to write the rules of how the assets are used, who benefits from those assets, and how the assets are removed from the bucket. Now, I want to be very clear here. Not everyone needs a trust. It does avoid the probate process. The only thing that I see, or one of the things that I see with trusts, is that if we create a trust, we have to put things in the bucket. Okay? So there is a physical process of what they call funding the trust that must be done. So my assets, if it was my trust, would no longer be titled to Jessica Grosskopf. They would be titled to the Jessica Grosskopf Living Trust. The important part about this is in the state of Nebraska, there's a limit to how many assets you can own prior to the probate process, which I believe is currently $100,000. So if I have more than $100,000 sitting outside my trust, we're going to trigger a probate. So that's why we have to make sure that everything goes into the trust bucket. Again, this is not a replacement for a will. It is a complement to the will. And basically what will happen is your will say everything goes into the trust. We call this a pour over or residuary clause in the trust. Your will is very simple. Moving forward are funeral instructions. These typically are not legally binding documents. Funeral instructions are just usually the first thing that your family is going to look for. And if you have strong feelings about what you want, as far as a funeral is concerned, you can place those in funeral instructions. And the final piece is the bequests of personal property. I will tell you that more fights happen over things like heirlooms. That causes more fights in families than anything else. Typically, an attorney is not going to allow you to put those personal property items in the will. They're going to ask you to create a list called a bequests of personal property list. Please do this and do it the right way. In Nebraska, it can be typed or it can be handwritten. However, it must be signed and dated. So basically, it's a description of the item and who it goes to. It does not require an attorney signature or anything. You just have to keep this list, and they usually will give you like a form to write this out on. Do not play the put the sticky note on the back of something game. Do not do that. Why? It's not legally binding, and magically, there are two sticky notes. There's one on the back and one on the bottom. Magically, there's two different handwritings. Magically, the sticky note just fell off. Again, if we're talking about reducing the tension within our family, let's do things the legally correct way. And in the state of Nebraska, that's a bequest of personal property list.
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1: A severe thunderstorm warning remains in effect until 9:15 a.m. Central Time for Norton, southeastern Decatur, northeastern Sheridan, and northern Graham counties. At 8:48 a.m., severe thunderstorm was located about 7 miles west of Lenora, moving to the east at around 25 miles an hour. 60-mile-per-hour wind gusts, quarter-size hail possible with this radar-indicated storm. Report of severe weather. Continuous cloud to ground lightning is occurring with this storm. Move indoors immediately. Lightning is one of the nature's leading killers. Remember, if you can hear thunder, you are close enough to be struck by lightning. Torrential rainfall is occurring with this storm as well and may lead to flash flooding. Do not drive your vehicle through flooded roadways. Again, a severe thunderstorm warning continues until 9:15 a.m. Central Time for Norton, northeastern Sheridan, southeastern Decatur, and northern Graham counties. Again, that's until 9:15 a.m. for 60-mile-per-hour wind gusts and quarter-size hail. These storms located about 7 miles west of Lenora, moving to the east at around 25 miles an hour. 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
6: In the WNBA, Atlanta's Angel Reese set a league record with 26 rebounds in her team's victory at L.A., 78-71. Golden State got a win at Minnesota, 80-66. In the NBA, Portland Trailblazers guard Shaedon Sharpe will reportedly miss 6 months with a torn meniscus. The Cleveland Browns named Deshaun Watson as their starting quarterback. To baseball, three homers in Seattle for Cal Raleigh. The Mariners ended Philadelphia's nine-game winning streak, 9-2. Minnesota and San Francisco with wins. The Cubs as well. Cubbies won at Arizona 7-0. Kevin Gausman, the winning pitcher, with seven innings of work. Cleveland won its fifth straight game, 4-2 at the Angels. Texas is alone in first in the AL West after a victory at the White Sox, 11-2. Boston got two runs top of the ninth to win at Miami, 4-2. Tampa Bay won 4-1 at Detroit. Washington over Colorado, 13-3.
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5: 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Sunday, August 30th, kicks off the series with Phil Wickham with Jamie McDonald for the Christian Show. 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Then Sunday, September 6th, closes out the concert series with Hardy and McCoy Moore. 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
8: Lake America, I'm Therese Crowley, Fox News. Canada preparing to unveil new retaliatory tariffs against the U.S. after failing to take the U.S. deal. It's Canada's response after President Trump told Canadian leaders to fall in line or face far worse consequences than the tariffs already imposed, and now posting he's considering renaming Lake Ontario as Lake America, in that we don't expect to be doing much business with Ontario any longer.
9: President Trump posting on Truth Social in part. On January 1st, 2027, tariffs on all cars, trucks, both large and small, automotive parts and steel will be increased to 50%. Built in the U.S. and there are zero tariffs, Canada will be treated like a state no longer. The goods represent about 5% of Canadian exports to the U.S. and are worth roughly $20 billion. Canada is responding. Dollar-for-dollar retaliatory tariffs take effect September 8th, targeting U.S. sectors, including steel and dairy.
8: Fox Business' Lydia Hu. President Trump also posting the failing Islamic Republic is not paying large segments of their military while killing protesters, a humanitarian crisis of epic proportions and must be stopped now. As the U.S. Treasury applies the final economic squeeze.
10: Treasury Secretary Scott Bessent launched Operation Economic Outcast, warning of strong sanctions against nations doing business with Iran.
11: It is now a time for world leaders to make a decision between prosperity and isolation.
10: Bessent says a process of level setting is underway to let countries know what is expected of them.
11: It is no longer acceptable to operate in the gray spaces of this conflict.
10: Iran's currency hit a record low Monday, and the United Arab Emirates announced last week it is suspending all trade.
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8: South Carolina voters head to the polls yet again on the special Senate election. The runoff between Trump-backed Darlene Graham and Ralph Norman for the GOP nomination. Fox's Jessica Rosenthal.
14: After Senator Lindsey Graham died, South Carolina Governor Henry McMaster appointed his sister Darlene as senator, at least until his term ran out in January. But she opted to run for a full six-year term as well and won nearly 33% of the vote in a primary election earlier this month. Congressman Ralph Norman was second with just over 25%. Since neither got a majority, the runoff is taking place. President Trump's backed Graham, appearing at a rally with her last week in Myrtle Beach.
15: Mr. President, I am proud to stand with you, to work hard for this country.
14: Norman told Fox Carolina after the candidate's one and only debate.
16: There's no time for training on the job. I'm a proven candidate. I've got a proven record. You know what I'm going to do.
14: Jessica Rosenthal, Fox News.
8: And mortal sins become an issue again in the Lindsey Clancy murder trial. For the second time, the judge slapped back the prosecution for bringing up the Catholic faith and asking if Lindsey knew killing her three kids was a mortal sin. Fox's Nate Foy on the final rebuttal experts before closing arguments.
17: Kirk Heilbrun, a psychologist, will resume his testimony after saying before the court yesterday that he believes Lindsey Clancy killed her three young children because she planned on killing herself and she wanted to spare them the pain of dealing with her suicide. He also brought up her Catholic faith, something the defense objected to. They asked for a mistrial, but the judge said no. Jury will ultimately decide if Clancy's convicted of three counts of first-degree murder. She faces life in prison without parole, but if the jury finds that she's not criminally responsible, she'll be committed to a state mental hospital.
8: Fox's Nate Foy says the rebuttal psychiatrist testified a command hallucination doesn't generally work like that just for the 18 minutes she strangled her children. I'm Therese Crowley. This is Fox News.
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28: It is 9:06 here on your Tuesday morning. Good morning, Ellen Simmons with you, finishing out your morning show before John Willis steps in here at 10 o'clock. It's been a while since we've been here, so bear with me. We do have a severe thunderstorm warning that's remaining in effect until 9:15 a.m. Central Time for Norton, northeastern Sheridan, southeastern Decatur, and northern Graham counties in Kansas, north central Kansas right now. At 8:59 a.m., a severe thunderstorm was located near Lenora or 15 miles northwest of Hill City, moving east at 40 miles per hour. 60-mile-per-hour wind gusts and penny-sized hail is expected with this storm. Locations impacted include Norton, Hill City, Almena, Lenora, Norcator, Bogue, and Clayton. Again, that is a severe thunderstorm warning until 9:15 a.m. for Norton, northeastern Sheridan, southeastern Decatur, and northern Graham counties in North

0: Now let's get a look here at your central Nebraska forecast. It was a little rainy on my way in. I think it rained majority of the way. We got 2 inches in Sumter, 2 inches over the weekend, and that was definitely needed. So this added stuff is very beneficial. Central Nebraska today, mostly cloudy early, partly cloudy today with a 40% chance of showers and thunderstorms. Highs in the mid-80s. Tonight, partly cloudy with a 50% chance of showers and thunderstorms. Lows in the lower 60s. Tomorrow, we're going to see sunny skies with a 20% chance of showers in the morning. Highs in the lower 80s. Tomorrow night, partly cloudy with a 30% chance of showers and thunderstorms. Lows around 60. Thursday, it's going to be mostly sunny with a 30% chance of showers. Highs in the lower 80s. South winds 10 to 20 miles per hour. Thursday night, mostly clear with a 20% chance of showers and thunderstorms. Lows in the lower 60s. And Friday, a 30% chance of showers and thunderstorms at night. Highs in the upper 80s. Well, highs today through Thursday are in the 80s to around 90 as a cold front sags south. Thunderstorms are possible today. Thunderstorms are more likely from this afternoon at 3 through this evening at 10 when there's a slight risk of severe storms at level 2 of 5 for locations along and south of a line from Hays Center to Lexington, Kearney, Grand Island, and York. All other areas are in the lower marginal risk. Large hail and wind gusts to 70 are the main threats, and additional thunderstorms are possible tomorrow night through Thursday night. A building ridge of high pressure decreases chances for late day and nighttime thunderstorms for Friday through Monday. Highs Friday are in the mid-80s to the mid-90s before peaking in the upper 80s to upper 90s over the weekend. And a cold front drops highs Monday back to the mid-80s to the mid-90s. Northwest and north central Kansas for today, we're going to see partly cloudy skies becoming mostly cloudy with a 20 to 30% chance of showers and thunderstorms. Highs in the upper 80s to low 90s. Northeast Colorado for today, partly cloudy with a chance of thunderstorms in the afternoon. Highs in the upper 80s. 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
2: 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After a lower overnight close, grains have turned around this morning, trading in mixed fashion. Yesterday's crop conditions ratings put corn 3 points lower to 57% good to excellent. That's below both last year and the five-year average. Soybeans fell 1 point to 60% good to excellent, and spring wheat also slipped by 1 point. A flash sale was reported this morning of 132,000 metric tons of beans that stepped in to help bring things to the upside in the soybeans futures. Cattle are once again lower today as the market struggles to find support. The cash cattle market is still quiet with no bids yet, but asking prices are noted at 228 to 230 in the south. September corn is up 3 1/4 at 494 3/4. December up 2 1/4 at 517 3/4. September soybeans up 2 3/4 at 1218 3/4. November up 2 1/2 at 1226 3/4. September Chicago wheat down 1 at 680 3/4. December down 3/4 at 698 3/4. September KC wheat down a nickel at 745 1/2. December down 4 1/2 at 763. October soybean meal up 2 at 325.20. October bean oil down 63 at 66.63. August live cattle down $1.62 at 218.45. October down 205 at 211.55. August feeders down 7 at 333.50. September down 337 at 320.67. October lean hogs down 37 at 80.75. 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
3: Why did Pete Ricketts spend millions to get himself appointed to the U.S. Senate? Ricketts knows D.C. is pay to play. Since going to D.C., Ricketts has increased his net worth almost 30%. He voted to lower his own taxes and made a killing dumping shares before a looming government shutdown. Meanwhile, he's opposed every

0: Serious attempt to ban congressional stock trading. 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
2: Soybean gall midge impacting 19.3 million acres across seven states. I'm Alex Makovica, back with you on the Rural Radio Network. Good morning. That's according to Dr. Justin McMeckin. He's a cropping system specialist with Nebraska Extension and said there's a multi-state effort to help better understand soybean gall midge and develop strategies for producers.
3: Yeah, we have collaborations, especially Iowa and Minnesota and South Dakota, looking at varietal differences, accession lines, stuff that's in the U.S. germplasm. We're looking at biocontrol. We're looking at cultural control practices, chemical control practices, trying to get as many things as we can in the hands of growers that might help them in their operation.
2: And McMeckin says there's a new publication available with information on soybean gall midge, and producers got to see it firsthand at this year's Soybean Management Field Days.
3: That's packed full of information on its biology, ecology, how it gets into our system, what favors it, the biocontrol agents we may see, cultural control practices to be considered, and a suite of other things that they can consider for management.
2: You can get access to that resource at cropwatch.unl.edu. Pro Farmer Crop Tour Scouts last week found Nebraska's lowest corn ear count since 2013. It pointed to heat stress and pollination problems as key concerns. Nebraska Extension climatologist Dr. Eric Hunt looked up the weather data from July to help put those observations into context.
4: I went and took a look at some data, and it was unusually calm across at least the eastern half of Nebraska. Most of the western and central Corn Belt were unusually calm in the month of July, meaning that wind speeds, which you normally would be somewhere in that 10, 15-mile-an-hour range at times during the day, we were really hitting that in the month of July. So that may have helped or may have hurt some of that pollen actually getting truly into the silks.
2: From the Nebraska Soybean Board Studios, this is the Rural Radio Network.
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2: All right, it is 9:17. Let's get a look here and see what we can get for our Monogram Money here on your Tuesday morning, brought to you by Heartland Chevrolet. It's been a while since I've had to spin this wheel. Let's see what we can get a start with. An H, not bad. Hannah, Henry, Henrietta. H is our first initial. For our second initial, it's an N. Henry, Neil, Hannah, Nora, and an H for our final initial, H-N-H. Henry, Neil, Henderson. That's original. All right, Henry, Neil, Henderson, H-N as in Nancy, H. That is our monogram, $149.60. See, I told you it's been a while because I forgot to tell you the jackpot. $149.60, H-N-H, N as in Nancy. You have 2 minutes to claim your $149.60. Your time starts now.
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2: Well, we have no winner this morning for Monogram Money. H-N-H. N as in Nancy for that middle initial. No winner. So we turn $149 into $158.40 for this afternoon with Paul Perkins. Again, that is $158.40 for this afternoon. Our monogram this morning was H-N-H with no winner. Thanks for tuning in and playing along here on 880KRVN's Monogram Money, brought to you by Heartland Chevrolet. Coming up here, we've got a break. We've got your Nebraska Soybean Board report, and then we have KRVN Conversation with Dave Schroeder as he talks with the new superintendent at Lexington Public Schools, John Wetzel. That's all coming up here on 880KRVN.
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19: This is the Nebraska Soybean Report, your update on research, demand, and innovation powered by Nebraska soybean farmers and their checkoff. Today, we're joined by Greg Anderson. He farms near Newman Grove and serves on the Nebraska Soybean Board. And Greg, an exciting opportunity for Nebraska to host the board meeting for the Clean Fuels Alliance America organization. Talk about the significance of this and what things you guys were able to tackle in Lincoln.
20: We did, Alex. The group experienced firsthand seeing and riding in one of the 4 Husker buses from Aero Stage Lines, and that runs on a 20% biodiesel blend. And, you know, strategic planning is always a time to observe where the industry is at the present, take note on how it got there, and then strategize and plan for growth with steps that are needed to advance further. We are on pace for over 6 billion gallons of biomass-based diesel usage in 2026 here in the U.S. 6 years ago, our strategic plan set a goal to be at 6 billion gallons by the year 2030. So it shows the growth of the industry and being able to reach that goal 4 years early. Railroad, marine, and bioheat home heating are markets that are increasing usage, and indirect land use roadblocks are easing and changing for the better. California remains our number one market, and biodiesel and renewable diesel is used now in all 50 states.
19: Bring that home to the Nebraska family farming operation.
20: Sure, Alex. It means that more soybean oil is being used than ever before. USDA projects 17.8 billion pounds of soybean oil to biodiesel, renewable diesel, and sustainable aviation fuel production for the 26-27 marketing year. You know, thinking back 20 years ago, the industry used 1.5 billion pounds of soybean oil a year. Now we are using 1.5 billion pounds of soybean oil per month.
19: That's Greg Anderson with the Nebraska Soybean Board. More information at nebraskasoybeans.org.
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0: Well, John Wetzel started his school year as new superintendent at Lexington Public Schools, and we got to know a little more about him in this conversation with Dave Schroeder.
21: Dave Schroeder on KRVN Radio, and I'm pleased to be visiting with John Wetzel, who is the new superintendent of Lexington Public Schools. And John, welcome to the community. 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
22: Born and raised in southwest Oklahoma. After high school, came to Kansas to play football, where I met my wife in college. We moved back to Oklahoma right after she graduated and taught and coached in Lawton, Fort Sill. Wanted to get our kids back up to this part of the world to get them raised. So initially we both were hired in, it was Belleville at the time, which would be straight south of York, just south of the state line. And I believe it's Republic County now since they've consolidated. While there, got my master's degree at K-State, was hired as a building principal in Centralia, Kansas. My wife's alma mater, my wife is from that area. Raised our kids there, and after 10 years, I was approached with an opportunity to go to work for Farm Credit Services. I did that, took a three-year hiatus, and worked in banking and insurance. Enjoyed it very much, was successful at it, but soon realized that my calling where I'm supposed to be is in education. So there was a district leadership opportunity a couple of districts over in a small school district called Barnes. Was there. From there, I went to Riverside, which is right on the Missouri River, right across from St. Joe. When my daughter was accepted into KU Med School, decided to make the move up into Nebraska. Have always intended in coming to Nebraska. Was in Superior. Loved Superior. Loved the town. Loved the community. Loved the students. They were excellent to us. Had an opportunity. Had a conversation with what would be considered, I guess, my mentor here in Nebraska. He's from the area. And he's actually the one that brought up the possibility or asked me if I've ever considered maybe applying for the Lexington job when Dr. Hawkinson announced his retirement and he knew it was coming over. I hadn't been looking because we were so happy in there in Superior and had no intention of leaving. And we're getting old enough that you learn to trust your gut. You learn to trust your intuition. And since I have been here, since Laura, my wife, and I have been here, there has been nothing that has given us reason to think that this has not been a good decision and a good move. So,
21: you've only been here for a short time. Was there anything about the community or the school district that surprised you and your wife? I know you've done the research on the community and the school district, but anything, any pleasant surprises so far?
22: School-wise, probably. I knew there was some diversity here, which is something that really excited me and really attracted me to dig further when I was doing my initial research into Lexington. I didn't realize the broadness or the span of the diversity here in the community. That in and of itself, to me, is something that is really attractive. That is something that presents some unique opportunities to do things with students and to do things together with a community that don't necessarily present themselves in the majority of the communities and school districts across the state, or probably for that point, or for that matter, anywhere in this part of the, I guess, in the Midwest, for lack of a better way of saying it. Community-wise, I can't begin to tell you how impressed I have been with the steep change and the massive curveball that has been thrown at the community with the plant closure coming around so unexpectedly and so suddenly. And what has impressed me probably more than anything else is the attitude of the patrons, the attitude of the people that that have a role or that have a stake in the community and the community's health, longevity, well-being, etc. And so I have yet to talk to someone who has been here either their entire life or has been here for an extended period of time that now considers Lexington their home. I've yet to talk to anyone that has not said, we're going to be just fine.
21: Well, with lots of families that were employed or their family members employed by the plant, you think of students and perhaps a decrease in students this fall. Has there been any first impressions you have about lower number of students or any anticipation of how low of student might be there?
22: That depends on which avenue of, I guess, information, to say it politically correctly, you listen to. You listen to the news and you listen to outlets that are from the surrounding areas, and they paint a bleak and worst case scenario. What I've actually found is the number of students that have in fact left are not near as steep as what was originally anticipated. There is some talk going that, you know, we've had some move over the summer, and through the course of the, at least the first half of the school year, by the end of the calendar year, there may be some more. There's a good chance that some more may be leaving. But as far as total numbers, I don't think it's going to be the mass exodus that was the initial fear of everyone. And I have found it interesting. So in the short time I started, my contract started July 1. I was here a few days before that, just trying to get the lay of the land before Dr. Hawkinson left. There have actually been some families that moved away initially, and they have moved back. The main reasons being they didn't like the community that they moved to as much as they liked Lexington. So they have found other opportunities here, and their students wanted to be in school here. They proverbially stuck their toe in the water at a different school district that last half of last year, and this is where they want to be. So that's encouraging. That's certainly something I, as an incoming superintendent, want to see.
21: Well, John, anything else about starting your new tenure here at Lexington Public Schools?
22: I am very much looking forward to immersing myself in the community, being an active community member, getting to know the students, immersing myself in their activities and following them, being one of their biggest fans. There are opportunities here. There is a culture here. There is the potential here, and I'm not saying that it's not. It's already a very good school system. Dr. Hawkinson and all of the other admin and the teachers and the classified, all of the staff, they've done a great job. There's always room for improvement, no matter who you are or where you are. And in the case of Lexington, I think that's going to be even more so the case because of the opportunities and the situation that we have been thrust into or have had thrust upon us. I think probably is another thing I should add to the question that you asked earlier about one of the things I'm most excited about, the opportunity to make change and to do some things and to get through a scenario that everyone around us that doesn't know the spirit, that doesn't know the attitude of what I have seen and felt so far in Lexington, that we've accomplished in spite of what everyone said that we couldn't. Because I will guarantee you, whether it's me or anyone else, the heart and the determination and the positive attitude and the willingness to work from everyone that I have met so far, and granted, there are a lot of people I have yet to meet, there's no doubt that the community and the school will come out better for having gone through it. It's just not fun going through the process.
21: Well, we've been visiting with John Wetzel. He is the new superintendent for Lexington Public Schools. And I'm Dave Schroeder on KRVN Radio.
0: Thank you very much, Dave. It is 9:35, 68 degrees. Coming up next is your KRVN News with Bob Rogan, brought to you by the Andersons of Kearney.
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3: For KRVN News, I'm Bob Rogan. The National Weather Service in Goodland, Kansas will be without radar for the foreseeable future as they are getting a radar dome replacement due to hail damage over the past few years. The Goodland office is still issuing forecasts and sending watches and warnings for its forecast area, which includes 13 counties in northwest Kansas, Dundee, Hitchcock, and Red Willow counties in Nebraska, and Yuma, Kit Carson, and Cheyenne counties in Colorado. Citizens are encouraged to utilize the radars from the National Weather Service offices in Hastings, North Platte, Dodge City, Kansas, Denver, and Pueblo, Colorado, while the Goodland radar is down for maintenance and repairs. The radar outage started Monday, and the radar is expected to return to service on September 9th, but that is dependent on the weather. Troopers with the Nebraska State Patrol have arrested one person for motor vehicle homicide as the investigation continues into a fatal crash in Lincoln County earlier this month. On Saturday, August 15th, troopers responded to a crash involving two semis on Interstate 80 near mile marker 198. The crash involved a semi-flatbed trailer and a semi-trailer. Preliminary investigation showed that the semi-flatbed trailer had been parked on the shoulder of I-80. It then merged onto I-80 and was traveling below the minimum speed limit when it was struck from behind by the other semi. The driver of the second semi, Jose Espinoza Salazar, 40, of Florida, was pronounced deceased at the scene. After further investigation, the driver of the first semi, Alex Latsabidza, 46, of New York, has been arrested for motor vehicle homicide. The investigation remains ongoing. Latsabidza is lodged in the Lincoln County Jail. U.S. Senator Pete Ricketts announced he will host his third Federal Issues Forum at the Nebraska State Fair on Monday, August 31st. The forum will feature a legislative update from Ricketts and include appearances by U.S. Secretary of Agriculture Brooke Rollins and U.S. Senator Deb Fischer. The event is set for 3 p.m. Central Time at the Aurora Cooperative Pavilion on the Nebraska State Fairgrounds in Grand Island. The forum is intended to give Nebraskans an opportunity to hear updates on federal issues and policy matters affecting the state. For KRVN News, I'm Bob Brogan.
4: News. I'm Therese Crowley. Showdown with Canada unveiling new U.S. tariff retaliation after getting hit with 50% levies on cars and trucks. President Trump posting someone should get these clowns in line. Treasury Secretary Bessent questions PM Mark Carney.
23: Is he trying to benefit himself, the Liberal Party, or the Canadian people? Because they were offered a very good job.
4: And President Trump trolling. He's considering renaming Lake Ontario Lake America. The president also posting Iran is not paying their military while at the same time killing protesters at epic levels as the U.S. launches the final economic squeeze. Second Lady Usha Vance answers Fox, will Vice President Vance run for president?
24: I know everyone is always curious about this, and my way of thinking about it is we just take things one step at a time. Right now, that step is he's really focused on the midterm.
4: America's listening to Fox News.

0: It's time for football. Whether prep, college, or pros, diehard football fans get their fix for the next few months. That also means, in many cases, tailgating, whether at the stadium, field, even the comfort of a backyard. Yet, as USDA food safety expert Meredith Carruthers reminds us,
1: tailgates for sports events are a lot bigger in the fall, but there are still concerts and things happening that people tailgate for. There would be little charcoal grills right at the bed of a truck cooking burgers and hot dogs and stuff.
0: So regardless of venue or event, anytime a tailgate is covered in your plans, food safety needs to be included. For starters,
1: as you're preparing to go to a tailgate and preparing your food and what menu you're going to have and what you're going to set up, taking into account how far it is that you're driving and transporting food safely. So considering putting your raw burgers, your hot dogs, cheese, lettuce, and other fixins and other perishables into a cooler with ice or cold sources.
0: To keep perishable food from being exposed to room temperature for more than 2 hours, no more than 1 hour on extremely hot days, and increasing foodborne bacteria within items.
1: Because especially if you're using a charcoal grill or something like that, those take a bit to actually warm up. So you have to factor in the drive time, the setup time, and that could sometimes be a few hours before you actually are throwing your burgers onto your charcoal grill. So cooler with ice is very important, or cooler with cold sources to keep your foods cold is very important.
0: Combining the separate and chill aspects of food safety,
1: you have a separate beverage cooler. So that way you're avoiding any risk of cross-contamination of meat and poultry products, but then also because it's likely that the beverage cooler will be opened more frequently.
0: Perishable food items, whether grilled or made in a slow cooker or cut fruit and veggies, need to be at proper temperatures to prevent foodborne bacteria.
1: If you want to go past that 1 hour or 2 hour rule, you could nestle cold items in a bowl of ice. That'll help keep them cold and out of safe temperature while they're out for that length of time. Or things need to be put into something like a slow cooker or a warming tray or a chafing dish that are going to help keep that food hot and above 140 degrees Fahrenheit for however long you want to serve them for.
0: And what to do with any chili, queso dip, or leftover slow cooker fare?
1: Pack up for the tailgate, turning that slow cooker off and putting all of that leftover stuff in the slow cooker into containers to put in a cooler to keep it cool throughout the duration of your event that you've been tailgating before, if you want to save the leftovers.
0: For more tips to score a food safety, call USDA's Meat and Poultry Hotline, 1-888-MP-HOTLINE, or email mphotline@usda.gov. I'm Rod Bain, reporting for the U.S. Department of Agriculture in Washington, D.C.

0: It's August 25th, and this is your Fox Daily Snapshot. Today is National Kiss and Makeup Day. Fights happen, we're all human, but we need to forgive and forget or say sorry and then make up. On this day in 2006, Hyperion, the world's tallest living tree, a redwood standing 379.1 feet, is discovered in the remote area of Redwood National and State Parks in California by naturalists Chris Atkins and Michael Taylor. It took 12 years, covering 4 billion miles, and Voyager 2 flies over cloud tops of Neptune and its moon Triton, sending back photographs of swamps in 1989. The Great Moon Hoax is published in the New York Sun in 1835, announcing the supposed discovery of life on the moon. Born on this day in 1968, celebrity chef Rachel Ray teaching us how to cook.
1: So I have 2 4-pound chickens here. That'll feed 6 to 8 people.
0: I'm CJ Papa. That's your Fox Daily Snapshot.
2: All right, well, we're having a little bit of technical issues here, so let's get a look here at your 880 KRBN Weather Watch. Central Nebraska today, we're going to see partly cloudy skies with a 40% chance of showers and thunderstorms. Highs in the mid-80s tonight, partly cloudy with a 50% chance of showers and thunderstorms. Lows the lower 60s tomorrow, sunny with a 20% chance of showers in the morning. Highs in the lower 80s tomorrow night, we'll see partly cloudy skies with a 30% chance of showers and thunderstorms. Lows around 60. Thursday looks like mostly sunny skies with a 30% chance of showers. Highs in the lower 80s, south winds 10 to 20 miles per hour. Currently, we're seeing some moisture falling in south central Nebraska on down into north central where...
3: News. I'm Therese Crowley. Showdown with Canada unveiling new U.S. tariff retaliation after getting hit with 50% levies on cars and trucks. President Trump posting...
2: Okay, bear with us as we get through this. It may pop up again. All right, so we've got more... We've got a weak storm system moving through north central Nebraska, just south of Logan. There was a severe thunderstorm warning earlier this hour, about a half hour ago, it was allowed to expire in the Norton, Norcator area, but it's still continuing to move east and dropping quite a bit of rain. It saw a little bit of hail as well in that north central Kansas area. Highs today through Thursday are in the 80s to around 90 as a cold front sags south. Thunderstorms are possible today. Thunderstorms are more likely that from this afternoon at 3 through this evening at 10 when there's a slight risk of severe storms, a level 2 of 5 for locations along and south of a line from Hays Center to Lexington, Kearney, Grand Island, and York. All other areas are in the lower marginal risk. Large hail and wind gusts to 70 are the main threats. Additional thunderstorms are possible tomorrow night through Thursday night. A building ridge of high pressure decreases chances for late day and nighttime thunderstorms for Friday through Monday. Highs Friday are in the mid-80s to the mid-90s before peaking in the upper 80s to the upper 90s over the weekend. A cold front drops highs Monday back to the mid-80s to the mid-90s. For the state of Nebraska, in the west, partly cloudy to mostly sunny, a chance of showers and thunderstorms through the afternoon, highs in the mid-80s to low 90s. Central Nebraska, we're going to see partly to mostly cloudy skies today with a slight chance of showers and thunderstorms, highs in the mid-80s. And in the east, mostly cloudy with highs in the mid-80s. Tonight, western Nebraska, partly cloudy with a 50% chance of showers and thunderstorms in west central and southwestern areas, a slight chance toward the panhandle. Lows in the upper 50s to low 60s. Central Nebraska, partly cloudy, a 40% chance of showers and thunderstorms. Lows in the lower 60s. In the east, we've got partly cloudy skies with a slight chance of showers and thunderstorms. Lows in the mid-60s. And tomorrow, in the west, mostly sunny. Chance of thunderstorms, showers and thunderstorms in the evening. Highs in the mid-80s. Central and eastern Nebraska, sunny. Highs in the lower 80s. Northwest and north central Kansas, today partly to mostly cloudy with a 20 to 30% chance of showers and thunderstorms. Highs in the upper 80s to low 90s tonight, partly cloudy. Partly to mostly cloudy with a 50% chance of showers and thunderstorms. Lows in the low to mid 60s tomorrow. Partly cloudy to mostly sunny. A slight chance of showers and thunderstorms in the morning for north central areas. Highs in the mid 80s. Northeast Colorado today, partly cloudy with a chance of thunderstorms in the afternoon. Highs in the upper 80s tonight. We've got mostly cloudy skies with a chance of thunderstorms in the evening. And partly cloudy after midnight, lows in the upper 50s.
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9: In the WNBA, Atlanta's Angel Reese set a league record with 26 rebounds in her team's victory at LA, 78-71. Golden State got a win at Minnesota, 80-66. In the NBA, Portland Trailblazers guard Shaedon Sharpe will reportedly miss 6 months with a torn meniscus. The Cleveland Browns named Deshaun Watson as their starting quarterback. To baseball, three homers in Seattle for Cal Raleigh. The Mariners ended Philadelphia's 9-game winning streak, 9-2. Minnesota in San Francisco with wins. The Cubs as well. Cubbies won at Arizona 7-0. Kevin Gausman, the winning pitcher, with 7 innings of work. Cleveland won its 5th straight game, 4-2 at the Angels. Texas is alone in first in the AL West after a victory at the White Sox, 11-2. Boston got 2 runs top of the 9th to win at Miami, 4-2. Tampa Bay won 4-1 at Detroit. Washington over Colorado, 13-3.
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19: We're here with Quentin Daly of the Dawson County Cattlemen, and you got a great group, and you're always looking for more folks to get involved. Tell us why. Give us your elevator pitch on why they should be involved.
20: So my first thing on getting involved is just get involved in your industry. 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Be part of the greater voice. We're out here every day tending to our livestock, doing our thing out on the ranch as producers. Get involved with an organization that's fighting for you in Lincoln, fighting for you on a greater scale than you can't be there. That's probably one of the biggest points of getting involved, being a member of something. And, you know, not just Dawson County Cattlemen or Nebraska Cattlemen, but any organization or in your field of business, it's good to get involved and be part of your industry.
19: And you're not in it alone. I mean, that's nice to know because it does feel lonely sometimes, I suppose, out there. And so it's good to know that there's other people out there fighting for you.
20: Yes, it's very nice when we go to meetings, whether it's our conventions or even our affiliate meetings, and you get to talk to the other producers and they're going through the same things. You can learn a tremendous amount of knowledge from whether it's some of the older producers who've been through some of this before or even the younger producers coming up that are willing to try new and exciting things. You can learn a lot from your industry just being around those people and having those conversations.
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25: 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Carly Bart, State Fair Entertainment and Events Director, highlights some of those free entertainment options.
1: Some of the ones I'm most excited for are the Flying Royals. They're a high-flying acrobatic show. They'll do three shows a day out in our Grand District. We also have Jurassic Bark, which is a prehistoric themed dog show, something that I know kids and families love. Another one we have this year is Dangerous Feats of Comedy. They're a variety show that mixes comedy and everything from fire breathing to climbing an unstable ladder and showing off tricks. And then we also have some of our old favorites coming back, Nowhere BMX, Wildlife Encounters, and the Hedrick's Racing Pigs.
25: Go to statefair.org and click on the events tab to view all entertainment details, purchase tickets, and more for the 2026 Nebraska State Fair. Well, a man serving prison time for a 2001 murder in Lincoln County has died. The Nebraska Department of Correctional Services says 74-year-old Daniel Lossinger died Sunday at the Reception and Treatment Center. While the cause of death has not been determined, he was being treated for a medical condition. State prison officials say Lossinger was serving a 60-year-to-life sentence for second-degree murder and a weapons count in the 2001 death of Vicky Soto. He has been serving that sentence since October 27, 2003, after pleading no contest to the charges. As is the case whenever an inmate dies in the custody of NDCS, a grand jury will conduct an investigation. For KRBN News, I'm Ellen Simmons.
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2: Trade war heats up. Gianna Gelosi, Fox News. Canada expected to announce retaliatory tariffs against the United States after President Trump told Canadian leaders to fall in line, taunting our neighbor to the north further today by threatening to rename Lake Ontario Lake America.
3: President Trump announcing on social media the U.S. is giving serious consideration to renaming Lake Ontario Lake America as the trade war with Canada intensifies. In a post on Truth Social, he suggested it was under consideration because the U.S. did not expect to be doing, quote, much business, unquote, any longer with Ontario, which is Canada's most populous province and home to its auto industry. Lake Ontario, which straddles the U.S.-Canada border between New York State and the province of Ontario, gets its name from the Iroquoian word meaning Great Lake or Lake of Shining Waters. Lillian Wu, Fox News.
2: The U.S. announcing Operation Economic Outcast, the goal to isolate Iran by economically choking it off from the rest of the world. Fox's Trey Yinks in Tel Aviv.
4: Among the new sanctions includes an expanded list of secondary sanctions targeting digital assets, technology, gold, aviation, and shipping. In addition, the Treasury Department sanctioned nearly 60 entities, individuals, and vessels in multiple jurisdictions. The actions go after what the department describes as a network of shadow fleet vessels operating across many different countries. Iranian officials threatened retaliation to the economic measures. Another tanker was struck in the Strait of Hormuz with an unknown projectile while transiting the U.S.-approved southern route. The vessel had damage caused to its engine room and was disabled.
2: Meantime, a federal judge rejected Jeffrey Epstein associate Ghislaine Maxwell's request to overturn her conviction, ruling Maxwell's petition was meritless, and the Epstein file she highlighted as evidence in her defense actually only incriminated her further. She was convicted on sex trafficking charges, sentenced to 20 years in prison. America's listening to Fox News.
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2: Michigan Democratic Senate candidate Abdul El-Sayed defending his platform in an interview on Fox's Waters World. Fox's Chad Pergram.
6: Far-left nominee Abdul El-Sayed is equating sex changes for minors to circumcision. Democrats worry that extreme views could imperil their chances to hold the Senate seat in Michigan.
8: Circumcision is surgery on a kid's ding-a-ling, so if you really want to bring that up, you can. I just think you guys are really selective about how you want to talk about these things.
9: Abdul, Michigan's not going for that. That is sick stuff.
6: This is part of a debate about men playing sports with women. El-Sayed says sports leagues should decide who gets to play. He is also pushing reparations for slavery. That could cost trillions of dollars. There is also concern about El-Sayed's ties to left-wing influencer Hassan Piker.
2: Meantime, the polls are open in South Carolina. Interim Senator Darlene Graham says after talking to voters around the state, she doesn't think her recent admission of not being that informed on national security is going to sink her campaign.
10: You know how many of them brought up Taiwan or national security? Not one. They're talking about the rising cost of health care and affordability.
2: The winner is going to vie for a full six-year term in November general election, and there are special elections also in Georgia as well as Oklahoma today. And the U.S. Supreme Court hands President Trump a major victory.
11: It lifts a lower court block that prevented the administration from implementing key parts of Trump's March executive order, which called for the federal government to create lists of voters eligible to receive federal ballots. It requires states to provide information so the Postal Service can verify that voters on those lists are eligible.
2: That's Fox's Alex Hogan reporting. The ruling appears to leave room for future legal challenges that could delay the president's order. In a small town in the southwest of France with a population of about 1,000 took the brunt of the twister. More than a dozen people were injured and at least 300 homes damaged. The mayor saying it was a true miracle. The town had no recorded deaths. I'm Gianna Gelosi. This is Fox News.
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0: 60s and the lower 70s, and that is pretty uniform throughout much of our listening area. It does get a little bit warmer as you head into north central Nebraska, where the sky is opening up, but because of the showers that have made its way through here this morning, we are seeing a lot of cloudy skies still in central and southern locations here of our listening area, and still some rain making its way throughout south central Nebraska. Right now, Bertrand, Holdridge, Arapahoe, Cambridge, down into north central Kansas, as far south as areas down into more central Nebraska, and that's where it gets a little bit more put together, and a little bit of hail report as well with some thunderstorms, and that is south of I-70 out in Kansas. And then there's a thin line of showers making its way north of I-80 throughout our listening area. Right now, a line from about Wallace up into Brady, Oconto, then down to Litchfield, Caro, and Grand Island. So decent amount of shower activity here as we get your day started. Central Nebraska will see partly cloudy skies with a 40% chance of showers and thunderstorms today with highs in the mid-80s. Northwest and north central Kansas is partly to mostly cloudy with a 20 to 30% chance of showers and thunderstorms. Highs are in the upper 80s to the low 90s. And in northeast Colorado today, it's partly cloudy with a chance of thunderstorms in the afternoon. Highs are in the upper 80s. A lot of our shower and thunderstorm activity that we're going to see today, those possibilities coming up here this afternoon. Right now, Lexington, 69 degrees and fair. Wind speed is listed as calm. That is your 880 KRVN Weather Watch. 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That is coming up next on 880 KRVN.
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2: 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Corn futures are up with yesterday's crop condition ratings, putting corn 3 points lower to 57% good to excellent. That's below both last year and the five-year average and supports the latest yield production drop estimates. And soybeans are slightly higher, bucking some of the pressure from soybean oil as the conditions fell 1 point to 60% good to excellent. And a flash sale was reported this morning of 132,000 metric tons of soybeans. Wheat futures are lower, still feeling the pressure from lower crude oil. Adding to that are talks of Russia removing the export duty on grains in order to spur some kind of buying interest in Russian wheat, which buyers have avoided because of the logistical problems getting it shipped through the Black Sea. September corn is up 3 3/4 at 495.5. December up 3 1/4 at 518 3/4. September soybeans up 4 1/4 at 1220 1/4. November up 4 at 1228 1/4. September Chicago wheat down 1.5 at 680 1/4. December down 1 3/4 at 697 3/4. September Kansas City wheat down 4 3/4 at 745 3/4. December down 4 3/4 at 762 1/2. August live cattle are down $1.45 at $218.62. October down $2.17 at $211.42. August feeders are up $1.22 at $334.80. September down $4.10 at $320.12. October down $3.77 at $314.50. October lean hogs down $62 at $80.50. December down $62 at $70.85. That's a look at your markets here on the Rural Radio Network.
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1: Hello, America, and welcome again to the AgriSource Market Watch with the latest news direct from the Chicago Board of Trade. I'm Dan Bossi on Tuesday, the 25th of August. Chicago Board of Grain futures are lower this morning in a corrective session. It's a Tuesday turnaround as the market needs additional bullish news to keep the rally going. Now, as we look at news flow into the end of the week, we will have several private crop tours that are still estimating U.N. corn and soybean yield, but the pro farmer is now in the background, and with that, of course, we'll be looking to private crop estimates coming out after the Labor Day holiday. Other news, though, is lacking. As we think about U.S. corn, soybean, and wheat export sales, demand is still relatively routine, and so the market's taking a pause on that. However, cash basis levels are strengthening. Central U.S. Illinois corn is now 25 over September futures. That is, of course, a new high for the season, so we are seeing end users, particularly in the ethanol industry, that are reaching for supply. Overall price trends are up, and we expect market setbacks to be modest. Until next time, I'm Dan Bossi. This broadcast brought to you by AgriSource.
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11: We may not be getting the full story on the amount of oil passing through the Strait of Hormuz. I'm Mark Oppel. Today's bottom line report brought to you by Helmina. We're keeping an eye on crude oil prices as we end August. Reuters and other wire services report that more oil could be making its way through the strait than news reports would indicate. Reports highlight that larger volumes of oil making it out of the strait on what's called dark ships. Those are smaller ships with their transponders turned off to make detection much more difficult, then meeting up with larger tankers waiting on the other side of the strait to offload the oil and then proceed to other friendly ports around the world. Elsewhere, Russia's main Black Sea port at Novorossiysk resumed oil loadings last Sunday. That was after Ukrainian drones attacked. The port can load roughly 700,000 barrels of oil per day. This all keeps crude oil under $90 a barrel. This is the bottom line report. The team at Helmina, proud to be part of the Farm Progress Show this year, starting Tuesday. They'll be at the new Agronomy Zone. Check out the exhibit and how Helena can help you get more out of every acre. I'm Mark Oppold, wishing you a profitable day.
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12: With Countdown to Kickoff, I'm Jason Jorgensen. At Wisconsin, they're looking to bounce back from their worst year since 1990. The Badgers won just four games last fall and certainly lost ground in the league standings for a second straight year. Head coach Luke Fickell knows he has to find a way to right the ship.
13: The last 2 years for us have not been up to the standard, and I'm not shying away from that. And I think it's a little bit later in the day, and I've already talked about it several times, about the standard of what we have to uphold and where we have to grow as a football program, and it hasn't been there. And that's not just in the wins and losses. That's in a lot of other things as well. And
12: now, Fickell seemed like the right guy at the right time when he was hired 4 years ago from Cincinnati, where he was coming off a run of 53 wins with a college football playoff appearance. In Wisconsin, however, it hasn't clicked, but Fickell says he knows how to get things right.
13: We know how to develop and put together a team that can be tough, nasty, and disciplined and win in this league. We also have to be aware of some of the evolutions of the things that have continued to happen. And I can tell you this, we're going in a different direction, and there's a lot of things that have changed.
12: Now, even though Fickell has a contract that runs through 2031, this is certainly an important year for him and the program as he tries to show that he's the guy to get things turned around in Madison. Coming up next time, we'll preview Oregon for Countdown to Kickoff. I'm Jason Jorgensen.
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16: 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We've been discussing these issues for some time on past programs, and today Extension Ag Economist Jessica Grosskopf talks about whether a family trust is right for you and other issues like family heirlooms.
17: The most common way to bypass the probate process is by using a trust. Okay, not everyone needs a trust. Again, this is the you may want or need a trust. It is not required. A trust does not replace your will. It complements your will. Well, what is a trust? A trust is a bucket. Basically, it's like a container that holds your assets and helps with that process of transferring them. The cool part about a trust or this trust bucket is that you get to write the rules of how the assets are used, who benefits from those assets, and how the assets are removed from the bucket. Now, I want to be very clear here. Not everyone needs a trust. It does avoid the probate process. The only thing that I see, or one of the things that I see with trusts, is that if we create a trust, we have to put things in the bucket. Okay, so there is a physical process of what they call funding the trust that must be done. So my assets, if it was my trust, would no longer be titled to Jessica Grosskopf. They would be titled to the Jessica Grosskopf Living Trust. The important part about this is in the state of Nebraska, there's a limit to how many assets you can own prior to the probate process, which I believe is currently $100,000. So if I have more than $100,000 sitting outside my trust, we're going to trigger a probate. So that's why we have to make sure that everything goes into the trust bucket. Again, this is not a replacement for a will. It is a complement to the will. And basically what will happen is your will say everything goes into the trust. We call this a pour over or residuary clause in the trust. Your will is very simple. Moving forward are funeral instructions. These typically are not legally binding documents. Funeral instructions are just usually the first thing that your family is going to look for. And if you have strong feelings about what you want as far as a funeral is concerned, you can place those in funeral instructions. And the final piece is the bequests of personal property. I will tell you that more fights happen over things like heirlooms. That causes more fights in families than anything else. Typically, an attorney is not going to allow you to put those personal property items in the will. They're going to ask you to create a list called a bequests of personal property list. Please do this and do it the right way. In Nebraska, it can be typed or it can be handwritten. However, it must be signed and dated. So basically, it's a description of the item and who it goes to. It does not require an attorney signature or anything. You just have to keep this list, and they usually will give you like a form to write this out on. Do not play the put the sticky note on the back of something game. Do not do that. Why? It's not legally binding. And magically, there are two sticky notes. There's one on the back and one on the bottom. Magically, there's two different handwritings. Magically, the sticky note just fell off. Again, if we're talking about reducing the tension within our family, let's do things the legally correct way. And in the state of Nebraska, that's a bequest of personal property list.
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18: 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Just 10 minutes a day. Even that's enough to make a difference with a fitness routine. Fitness instructor Hilaria Baldwin telling Fox News Digital, consistency is one of the most important things about exercise.
19: I feel like for many of us, you know, life gets in the way, and we are parents and we work, and just all chaos just comes in. So bite-sized movements are really important.
18: The mother of seven says that can include a combination of cardio, strength training, and stretching, and that making exercise a family activity can help it fit with lifestyle and schedule. Baldwin says doing something, even in small amounts, is better than no exercise, adding that each person is unique and special, encouraging everyone to love yourself and your body and to consider themselves worth investing in. For more health news, go to foxnewshealth.com. 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I'm Lisa Brady, Fox News.
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20: Americans are feeling less confident this month as measured by the Conference Board. Its index declined to a reading of 89.4, down from July when it topped 90. Despite the slip, the group's chief economist, Dana Peterson, says assessment of business conditions in the labor market were holding up. New home sales declined 10.5% in July, weaker than expected, as higher mortgage rates resulted in fewer buyers. Dick's Sporting Goods shares are down 25%. The athletic wear retailer is seeing increasingly tougher conditions in the footwear and clothing markets. Its quarter was disappointing. Foot Locker sales declined, and it's lowering expectations for the year. Dick's says it's been increasing promotions to stay competitive with rivals. That's your Fox Business Report. I'm Jenny Coselda. Invested in you.
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28: Good morning, I'm Lacey Shippey for the Rural Radio Network with a look at your cash livestock trade. Last week, northern dress cattle traded at mostly $3.55 to $3.56, which is $9 to $10 lower than the previous week's weighted average. Southern live cattle traded at $2.25, which is $3 lower. New show lists for this week are lighter in Texas and Kansas, but higher in Nebraska. Asking prices have been noted already at $2.28 to $2.30 in the south. The latest CME feeder cattle index was down 253 at 338.47. Box beef prices closed mixed yesterday with choice steady at 385.69 and select up 370 at 365.02 with a movement of 79 loads. Monday slaughter is estimated at 98,000 head, 1,000 head more than a week ago and 10,000 head less than a year ago. Hog prices closed lower on Monday, down $4.87 with a weighted average price of $89.40 on 500 head. The latest CME lean hog index was down 46 cents at $93.26, and pork cutout values were up $1.97 at $99.93. Monday's kill is estimated at 490,000 head, 6,000 head more than a week ago, and 39,000 head more than a year ago. 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
1: News. I'm Therese Crowley. Canada to impose retaliatory tariffs on more than 700 U.S. goods, including steel and appliances. Prime Minister Mark Carney claims Canada couldn't accept the U.S. trade deal due to demands it roll back French language requirements. President Trump posting, "I would never interfere with Canadians speaking French." Michigan Rep. Lisa McClain tells Fox the real issue.
2: Since the 1990s, the Canadians have tariffed our farmers and dairy products at 250%.
1: The president with a Supreme Court win on his executive order restricting mail-in voting, with the State Department reportedly preparing to announce it's revoking the visas of 200,000 foreign nationals who came as short-term visitors but then filed for permanent asylum. 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

0: 10:34 on this Tuesday, August 25th. John Willis back with you on 880 KRVN. It is time for our KRVN Weather Watch. Right now we are seeing most temperatures here throughout our listening area sitting in the upper 60s and the lower 70s. Now, the one place it does get a little bit warmer is up in north central Nebraska, where the sky is opening up, are seeing some upper 70s and lower 80s. Now, taking a look at some of our current rainfall conditions, we are continuing to see some showers over south central Nebraska right now, about Holdridge and Axtell down into Alma and Franklin, and then into north central Kansas from about Lenora over to Mankato. Down and then south of I-70, seeing a decent amount of shower and thunderstorm activity as well, getting some reports of some hail down there. There's a small line of showers in northwest Kansas as well, but not a super put together cell. And that cell that was north of I-80 here throughout much of our listening area in central Nebraska, that has mainly dissipated so far here today. Again, we are seeing mostly cloudy skies in southern locations of Nebraska and northern locations of Kansas, but then it does open up in the northern half of the state here in Nebraska with some sunny skies. Taking a look at our central Nebraska forecast today, partly cloudy with a 40% chance of showers and thunderstorms, highs in the mid-80s. Tonight is partly cloudy with a 50% chance of showers and thunderstorms with lows in the lower 60s. Tomorrow is sunny with a 20% chance of showers in the morning, highs in the lower 80s. Tomorrow night, partly cloudy with a 30% chance of showers and thunderstorms, lows around 60. Thursday is mostly sunny with a 30% chance of showers and highs in the lower 80s. South winds 10 to 20 miles per hour. Thursday night is mostly clear with a 20% chance of showers and thunderstorms and lows in the lower 60s. Friday is sunny, 30% chance of showers and thunderstorms at night with highs in the upper 80s. Saturday is partly cloudy with a 20% chance of showers and thunderstorms at night with highs in the lower 90s. And Sunday is partly cloudy with a chance of showers and thunderstorms, highs in the lower 90s. Highs top out in the mid-80s to low 90s today after a lull more... More thunderstorms develop this afternoon and track southeast through early tomorrow morning. From this afternoon at 3 through midnight, there's a slight risk of severe storms, a level 2 of 5 for areas along and south of a line from Arthur to Broken Bow, Grand Island, and Aurora southward into central and western Kansas. All other locations are in the lower marginal risk. The main hazards include a quarter-size hail and wind gusts to 70. As a cold front sags south, highs tomorrow and Thursday drop to the low to mid-80s. A few non-severe thunderstorms may track southeast into the west and central late tomorrow through tomorrow night. With a ridge of high pressure strengthening over the western U.S. late day and nighttime, thunderstorms are spottier Thursday through Sunday night. Highs Friday are mostly in the mid-80s to the mid-90s before widespread 90s over the weekend. On Monday, highs return to the mid-80s to the mid-90s, and thunderstorm chances look to be higher next week. Take a look at the northwest and north central Kansas forecast. Today is partly to mostly cloudy, a 20 to 30% chance of showers and thunderstorms. Highs in the upper 80s to low 90s. Tonight is partly to mostly cloudy, 50% chance of showers and thunderstorms with lows in the low to mid 60s. Tomorrow is partly cloudy to mostly sunny with a slight chance of showers and thunderstorms in the morning for north central areas. Highs are in the mid 80s. Tomorrow night showers are likely for northwest areas along with a chance of thunderstorms. A 30% chance of showers and thunderstorms for north central areas and lows in the lower 60s. In northeast Colorado today, partly cloudy with a chance of thunderstorms in the afternoon and highs in the upper 80s. Tonight is mostly cloudy with a chance of thunderstorms in the evening, then partly cloudy after midnight, lows in the upper 50s. Tomorrow is partly cloudy with a 20% chance of thunderstorms and highs in the mid-80s. Tomorrow night showers are likely and a chance of thunderstorms, lows in the upper 50s. Taking a look at our statewide Nebraska forecast in the west today, it is partly cloudy to mostly sunny with a chance of showers and thunderstorms in the afternoon, highs in the mid-80s to the low 90s. In the central, partly to mostly cloudy with a slight chance of showers and thunderstorms with highs in the mid-80s. And in the east, it is mostly cloudy with highs in the mid-80s. Tonight in the west, it is partly cloudy with a 50% chance of showers and thunderstorms in the west, central, and southwest, southwestern areas. A slight chance toward the panhandle and lows in the upper 50s to the low 60s. In the central, it is partly cloudy, 40% chance of showers and thunderstorms, lows in the lower 60s. And in the east, it is partly cloudy with a slight chance of showers and thunderstorms, lows in the mid-60s. Tomorrow in the west, mostly sunny with a chance of showers and thunderstorms in the evening, highs in the mid-80s. In central and eastern locations in Nebraska, it is sunny with highs in the lower 80s. So overall, very seasonal temperature-wise here over the next couple of days, but we just continue to see some chances for some showers and some thunderstorms throughout much of our listening area. Right now, the temperature in Lexington, 70 degrees and fair. Winds are blowing out of the east at 3 miles per hour. That is your 880 KRVN Weather Watch. 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
2: 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December up 4 1/4 at 519 3/4. September soybeans up 6 1/4 at 1222 1/4. November up 6 1/4 at 1230 1/2. September Chicago wheat up 2 1/4 at 684. December up 2 1/4 at 701 3/4. September KC wheat up 1 at 751 1/2. December up 1 at 6 at 768 1/4. August live cattle down 205 at 218.02. October down 270 at 210.90. August feeders up 92 at 334.50. September down 535 at 318.87. October lean hogs down 90 cents at 80.22. December down 85 at 70.62. That's a look at your markets here on the Rural Radio Network.
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8: 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Jack, Jeremy, Mark, and Trey Van Slyke. 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
10: 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Lots begin closing at 12 p.m. via auction time. Harvest equipment includes a 2023 Case IH 7250 Combine, 1151 J&M Grain Cart, a Case IH 2062 Flex Draper, and a Case IH 4412 12 row 30 Corn Head. Tractors include a Case IH Magnum 340 with 6,700 hours, a John Deere 8110, an International 5488, and a New Holland T2320 compact utility tractor with loader. Trucks and trailers include a pair of 06 Freightliner Columbia 112s with Cat C13 engines and a pair of Tempty 42-foot grain trailers. Other items include a Landall VT Plus 7431, ADS seed tenders, Cat 914G wheel loader, a Tarek 9-yard ejection dirt scraper plus tillage, fertilizers, planters, and trailers. 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
8: 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Here's 600 Angus steers at 9 1/4, 975. 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M&M Farms, 120 steers, 850 to 950. Jeff Hubble, 75, 7 to 9. Brody and Brett McAbee. Here's 70 heifers, 7.5 to 850. Randy and Clint Bentley, 70, weighing 8.5 to 1050. JW Cattle, here's 65, 7 to 8. R&R Farms, 50 steers, 8 to 9. Garrett Reese, 35 heifers, 7.5 to 8.5. Nick Bruning, here's 31, 8 to 9. Martinson and Erke, 30, 4.5 to 9. John Post, 30. 675, 8 1/4, Wayne Hoffman. Here's 15, 6 to 7, Boxall Ranch. Here's 10, Wayne 5 to 6, Mark Spastansky, plus many more. For more information, go to our website or give us a call at the House Livestock Market at 308-234-2502, and thank you.
9: I get $2,340 your down
5: five. Special yearling offering Thursday, August 27th here at Bellington Livestock, almost 4,000. Near 1,000 pregged open and guaranteed open heifers, 2,400 yearling steers, 400 fall weights, 400 9 and 10 weight pregnant open heifers, 358 weight pregnant open heifers, and Bamberlin with 220 7 to 800 pound, mostly black white face heifers. 2,400 off grass steers from 750 to 1050 in load lots. 260 red Angus Higgins Ranch with 8 9 weights, 137 Angus 1 cut Swanson, 205 head of Angus 8 weights Mundorf, 135 head of 8 weights from Osborne, 260 head of black white face 8 to 10 weights Witt, and 280 head of blacks 9 weights Wit. Cottonwood with 260 head of home raised 9 and 10 weights. Schedule with 160 head of 10 weights. And Miles with 159 one cut 1050 pounds. And Phipps with 360 head of blacks 8 and 9 weights. Thursday here at Bellington Livestock, almost 4,000 at 11 a.m. on pregnant open heifers.
9: I get $2,340.
0: 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That is 308-324-2371. Hey, coming up after this break, it is the last edition of our fall sports previews as the season getting started here this last week and this week, and we will talk some Elm Creek football. That is coming up after the break on 880 KRVN.
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12: War Secretary Pete Hegseth visited the U.S. Strategic Command headquarters near Omaha, Nebraska Monday, the facility responsible for strategic nuclear deterrence, which also operates the military's control networks. The secretary spoke to the personnel there about their key role in the nation's defense.
13: What this place does, no other command and no other country can do, full stop.
12: Nebraska Republican Senator Pete Ricketts also expressed admiration for the troops there.
14: This is a 7 days a week, 52 weeks a year, 365 days mission to deter our adversaries. Failure is not an option.
12: While fellow Nebraska Republican Senator Deb Fisher added this concerning our adversaries.
15: They are expanding their militaries, they are modernizing their nuclear forces, and they are looking for any sign of weakness. Well, they won't find it here.
12: Kip Uresky, Fox News.
0: For KRVN Sports, I'm John Willis. Well, the Elm Creek football team heads into 2026 with some excitement after going 6-3 a season ago and returning a lot of key pieces from that team. I got the opportunity to talk with head coach Blake Schwarz, and he says his team is chomping at the bit to get the season started.
16: Oh, we're chomping at the bit. You know, I think the kids are definitely ready to play, you know, tonight, but there's still work to be done as far as that goes. But coaches, players, everything, we're ready to go.
0: How do you feel about the roster you have this season? You returned so much experience from a really good team from a year ago. How do you feel about your roster that you have?
16: Yeah, it's nice to have all that experience, you know, having guys that have been there, done that. A lot of them have been playing for 3 years. There's a few of them that have been playing for all four. So having that experience for us is huge. You know, it turns into more of a team-led thing instead of a coach-led, which is all you can ask for as a coach. So.
0: And you mentioned it. Not only do you have guys coming back that have played, but they've played for multiple years. So what do you think that just adds to kind of the leadership that you have this year?
16: Yeah, they expect what's coming. You know, they've been in big games. They've been in shutouts. They've been on one end of a shutout, and they've been on other ends of shutouts. They don't want to be on that other end of a shutout anymore or anything like that. You know, they've done their time. They're ready for it to be their time. So having those guys that can see and just know the playbook, know the offense, know the defense by heart, it really does make coach's job easy.
0: From what you've seen here early on in practice and just during the off season, what do you feel could be a strength for this year's group?
16: Doing the little things right for us. You know, linemen taking their steps, running backs going to the right spot, taking their steps, hand placement, foot placement, all that type of stuff. These guys really bought into that. So that's going to be our strength, something we haven't done as well in the past. So,
0: and I'm sure you got to feel like your backfield's going to be pretty solid this year.
16: Oh, yeah. Yeah. We got a couple horses back there for this first couple weeks, and that's going to be really nice to have, something we've never had before. You know, we got Blake Erickson at 6'4", about 180. Got Anthony Arenado, 5'8", 200. Got another kid, Peyton Smith, 5'8", 190. Like, just some absolute horses and bowling ball type dudes back there. So that's going to be fun to watch.
0: Who's a player, maybe a couple of players that have really stood out to you so far throughout practice?
16: Yeah, Cole Steiner, our quarterback, really stepped it up another notch this year as both quarterback and a linebacker. You know, he's making the calls for everything, for offense, defense. He is an insanely smart kid. He's 30 on his ACT. So having his brains, I mean, I didn't think he could do it the way he does, but holy cow, he makes us coaches look dumb at times. So it's pretty good to see.
0: What's it like this year making the jump up to a D1? What differences, if any, do you expect with the kind of reshuffling of 8-man this year?
16: Yeah, so, I mean, we're in the D1, and we got 23, 24 guys out. You know, we're going to be playing against teams that might have 35 guys out. Luckily, this year, we still got a lot of those guys that can play. So by the time the end of season rolls around, like, depth is going to be a huge part of it. You know, it's going to be how deep is this team or how deep is that team. And that changes a lot of things. That changes kind of how you play your special teams, how you play your O and play your D. And then going into having 16 team playoff, you know, you drop one game that you shouldn't, you're not getting in. So, there's more pressure here on the in season stuff instead of the postseason stuff. So, it'll be interesting to see. You know, I'm excited. I think that's probably the way it should be.
0: And then finally, Coach, how about the way just to open up the season? You get to do it in a pretty cool way with this 8-man kickoff classic. How excited are you and the guys for that opportunity?
16: Yeah, that's a great opportunity. You know, it means a lot to our community and to the players and to us coaches that we were the ones that were thought of for that game. You know, you do it all the time in basketball and then volleyball, you have classics. And so to be a part of the first ever football classic, you know, it's a huge honor, and big thanks to the association for setting that up. So.
0: And that was Elm Creek football head coach Blake Schwartz joining me to preview the upcoming season. The Buffaloes will get the season started this upcoming Saturday. They will be at the 8-man kickoff classic in Grand Island, taking on Lawrence Nelson. For KRVN Sports, I'm John Willis.
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11: In the WNBA, Atlanta's Angel Reese set a league record with 26 rebounds in her team's victory at LA, 78-71. Golden State got a win at Minnesota, 80-66. In the NBA, Portland Trailblazers guard Shaedon Sharpe will reportedly miss 6 months with a torn meniscus. The Cleveland Browns named Deshaun Watson as their starting quarterback. To baseball, 3 homers in Seattle for Cal Raleigh. The Mariners ended Philadelphia's 9-game winning streak, 9-2. Minnesota in San Francisco with wins. The Cubs as well. Cubbies won at Arizona 7-0. Kevin Gausman, the winning pitcher, with 7 innings of work. Cleveland won its 5th straight game, 4-2 at the Angels. Texas is alone in first in the AL West after a victory at the White Sox, 11-2. Boston got 2 runs top of the 9th to win at Miami, 4-2. Tampa Bay won 4-1 at Detroit. Washington over Colorado, 13-3.
0: 10:54 on this Tuesday, August 25th. John Willis back with you on the KRVN Midday Show, brought to you by Blue River Sales and Service of Kearney and McCool Junction. Big thanks again to head coach Blake Schwartz of Elm Creek joining me here this morning on the KRVN Midday Show. And again, that wraps up our fall sports previews because our first fall sports broadcast is coming up here later tonight. Big thanks, though, again, to all the coaches who partook in those interviews. It's been great to get those on here throughout the last couple of weeks right here on the KRVN Midday Show. But again, hoping the weather holds off tonight as we are set to have some high school softball over on our station, Cami Country, and, of course, anywhere at KRVN.com. The Cozad softball team is hosting North Platte, and it is the first home game for the Cozad softball team at their new complex, the Paulson Sports Complex. So again, as long as the weather holds off, we will have pregame at 6:20 over on Cami Country and at KRVN.com. Right now, our temperature in Lexington, 72 degrees. We are continuing to see some showers making its way throughout south central Nebraska down into north central Kansas. We will have a full check of your 880 KRVN weather watch at the top of the hour. Also in the 11 o'clock hour, coming up at 11:10, we will have another market update from the Rural Radio Network. Right around 11:18, we will have quality questions from Ward Laboratories, so make sure to stay tuned for that. Then coming up at 11:30, we will hear from all of our different departments and preview what is coming up in a round table. And then at about 11:43, Paul Perkins will join me here in studio, and we will have another check of your regional ag weather update. So all that and more is coming up. 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
21: Visitors at the 2026 Nebraska State Fair in Grand Island can expect a massive celebration of agriculture, entertainment, food, and family fun. State Fair Executive Director Jamie Parr says 4-H entries are a big draw. While traveling to some county fairs, Parr was able to catch up with a 4-H'er who has put together some very unique entries.
22: I was in Box Butte, though, where I met a 4-H'er, and she had a dress that was made out of ribbons that she had won at the fair, and I was oogling over it. So they found her, and I get to meet her, and I said, I've seen something like this. Last year's fair, we had a newspaper dress. She's like, yeah, that was mine. And then the year before, I was like, I know I've seen a duct tape dress. She's like, that was mine also. So it is the talent, it's the time, it's the energy that our youth and our adults, that Nebraskans put into things that interest interest them, and we want to showcase that at the State Fair.
21: This year's State Fair features major headliners like Phil Wickham, Casey and the Sunshine Band, Home Free, Shinedown, and Hardy, alongside motorsports, rodeos, and over 5,000 hours of free daily grounds entertainment. Well, a Lincoln police captain is on leave after her toddler was found alone in a locked van. Deputies responded to calls at a popular Nebraska outdoor park Sunday afternoon when people at Pawnee Lake reported hearing a child crying and screaming in a locked vehicle with no adults around. Authorities determined the toddler had been left in the van for at least 28 minutes while the parents were off fishing. Police Captain Maddie McGuire and her partner, Mary Tobiasen, were fishing. McGuire was given a preliminary breath test with the results being 0.108 blood alcohol content. Both women were cited for misdemeanor child abuse. The toddler was injured, but officials stressing the interior of a car can get extremely hot quickly, even if the outdoor temperature is pleasant. For KRVN News, I'm Ellen Simmons.
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2: Canada strikes back on Lisa Brady, Fox News. Retaliatory tariffs just announced on about $20 billion worth of U.S. goods, the same amount of Canadian goods targeted by higher Trump tariffs after trade talks broke down.
4: We're under unprovoked attack by President Trump.
2: Ontario Premier Doug Ford telling Fox Business.
4: I always say, Canadians, myself, we love the American people, we love the U.S., and it's unfortunate that President Trump has taken this avenue.
2: The president accuses Canada of treating U.S. products unfairly, each side blaming the other for the stalemate. President Trump says Iran has been notified that any boat placing new mines within international waters in the Strait of Hormuz will be destroyed. The new warning a day after new U.S. sanctions were announced as part of an economic D-Day to isolate Iran.
23: Among the new sanctions includes an expanded list of secondary sanctions targeting digital assets, technology, gold, aviation, and shipping. In addition, the Treasury Department sanctioned nearly 60 entities, individuals, and vessels in multiple jurisdictions. The actions go after what the department describes as a network of shadow fleet vessels operating across many different countries.
2: Fox's Trey Yingst in Tel Aviv. An apparent threat from Iran against President Trump's youngest son.
24: A Secret Service spokesman says the agency is aware of a video aired on Iranian state media that reportedly threatens President Trump's son Barron and shows locations where the first son is known to spend time. Fox is not independently viewed that video. The Secret Service says it investigates anything that can be perceived as a threat toward protectees and out of concern for operational security, does not discuss matters of protective intelligence.
2: Fox's Jared Halpern at the White House. It's runoff day to settle primaries in several states, including South Carolina, where Senator Darlene Graham is finishing her late brother's term and running to keep the seat, facing Congressman Ralph Norman for a spot on the November ballot. America is listening to Fox News.
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2: A longtime Jeffrey Epstein associate loses her bid to have her conviction and prison sentence tossed out.
28: U.S. District Judge Paul Engelmeyer did not buy Ghislaine Maxwell's claim that her sex trafficking conviction was, quote, a complete miscarriage of justice, rejecting her request to set aside that conviction and throw out her 20-year prison sentence. Maxwell cited, quote, substantial new evidence as the reason, but the judge said in a written ruling that her claim was demonstrably meritless and, quote, falls very far from the mark. Maxwell was late estate financier Jeffrey Epstein's longtime girlfriend and associate who helped him sexually abuse teenage girls. Epstein was facing sex trafficking charges when he was found dead in his cell in a New York City jail in 2019. Maxwell was arrested a year later and convicted in 2021. In New York City, Tanya J. Powers, Fox News.
2: State health officials in Pennsylvania just confirming two deaths from measles, the first U.S. deaths related to the disease this year. The two people who died were unvaccinated and lived west of Philadelphia in Lancaster County, the heart of Pennsylvania's Amish community. It's the worst year for measles in the U.S. since 1991. Target is apologizing and pulling a kid's Halloween costume after public backlash over what critics said resembled a racist caricature.
3: The product, kids glows under blacklight circus clown costume, triggering backlash on social media from some who thought it evoked blackface and minstrel shows. Target saying in a statement, the costume was especially hurtful for its black guests, team members, and partners, adding, as a company, we know we got this wrong and we're deeply sorry, and that the product is no longer available for sale. Target says it's looking into how this happened and what needs to change. It did not comment on who designed the product, sold under the retailer's seasonal Hyde and Eek brand.
2: Fox's Lillian Wu. Stocks are higher. Right now the Dow's up 108, the NASDAQ up 154. I'm Lisa Brady, Fox News.
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0: .11:06 on this Tuesday, August 25th. John Willis back with you on 880 KRVN, and it's time for our KRVN Weather Watch. Right now we are seeing most temperatures throughout our listening area in the low to mid-70s. It does get a little bit warmer as you head into north-central areas of Nebraska, where the sky is opening up and we're seeing more sunny skies, seeing some upper 70s and some lower 80s. A lot of that shower activity is continuing to work south. Right now it is still in Nebraska a little bit from Holdridge, Excel, and Campbell down into Alma and Franklin, Phillipsburg, Smith Center down into Woodston, Plainville, and Hayes. And then a lot of that is south of I-70, at least kind of the bulkier stuff. There is a little bit of shower activity happening in northwest Kansas as well, just north of I-70, seeing a little bit of action. But again, in most western and north-central locations of Nebraska, we are seeing sunny skies. Other than that, we are seeing a lot of cloud coverage here today. Central Nebraska forecast today, partly cloudy, 40% chance of showers and thunderstorms and highs in the mid-80s. Tonight is partly cloudy with a 50% chance of showers and thunderstorms and lows in the lower 60s. Tomorrow is sunny, 20% chance of showers in the morning and highs in the lower 80s. Tomorrow night is partly cloudy with a 30% chance of showers and thunderstorms, lows around 60. Thursday is mostly sunny with a 30% chance of showers, highs in the lower 80s and south winds 10 to 20 miles per hour. In northwest and north central Kansas today, partly to mostly cloudy, a 20 to 30% chance of showers and thunderstorms. Highs in the upper 80s to low 90s. Tonight is partly to mostly cloudy with a 50% chance of showers and thunderstorms. Lows in the low to mid 60s. Tomorrow is partly cloudy to mostly sunny. Slight chance of showers and thunderstorms in the morning for north central areas.

0: Chance of showers and thunderstorms for north central areas and lows in the lower 60s. In northeast Colorado today, partly cloudy with a chance of thunderstorms in the afternoon. Highs in the upper 80s. Tonight is mostly cloudy with a chance of thunderstorms in the evening. Then partly cloudy after midnight, lows in the upper 50s. Tomorrow is partly cloudy with a 20% chance of thunderstorms and highs are in the mid-80s. Tomorrow night, showers are likely and a chance of thunderstorms and lows in the upper 50s. So really, over these next couple of days, we continue to have pretty decent chances for some showers and some thunderstorms. But when you look at the temperatures, kind of seasonal for this time of the year. Right now in Lexington, 73 degrees and fair. Wind speed is listed as calm. I am starting to see a little bit of blue poke through here today. So that is your KRVN Weather Watch. 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
2: Good morning, I'm Lacey Shippey for the Rural Radio Network, and it's time to take a look at our midday livestock trade with livestock market analyst Kyle Bumstead. And Kyle, we're not looking good here in the cattle complex once again today. What are you making of today's trade?
3: That's right, Lacey. Another open price, high let it die type action here in both the feeders and the live cattle. We've got the August feeders up 25 cents here at 333.82. That index is going to come in today later on here down $2.81 here on 335.66 with a daily average of 330.66 on 3,229 head. Oklahoma City was 328 down 10 bucks. Joplin was at 331 up $3. So that's what we've got to contend with here. We're seeing a lot of movement here, especially this August contract is going to go off here on Thursday, and that's going to get tied to the cash index. So the way the futures are trading, it looks like it's wanting to head lower here. The September feeders, they're down $4 right now. The October feeders down 382. The November feeders down 382 as well. Now, everything from January on back has a 2 in front of it. So we're sitting at 299 on the Jan feeders, March at 296.35, April at 297.37, and the May is sitting here at 295. So that market has changed out back here. It's gone to a little bit of a carry charge market out there in some of those months. So guys got to be aware of that and kind of what's going on there. So we got to keep our eyes on that. On the live cattle side of things here, August live cattle go off here on Monday. Obviously, there's a lot of movement there. If you're still involved in those, you might want to be working yourself on out of that. We did see some cash start to trade here today, and it looks ugly. We did see some 219 cash trade here in Nebraska. That's going to be down $4 roughly here from last week, and the trade's kind of figuring a $6 lower right now the way things are trading as far as the futures go. Did see some 218 picked up, some 345 grid to major here, and those cattle were in southwest Minnesota, southeast South Dakota, and northwest Iowa. Those are getting bid there for the week of September 13th.
2: 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That is livestock market analyst Kyle Bumstead here on the Rural Radio Network.
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2: 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Corn futures are up with yesterday's crop conditions rating, putting corn 3 points lower to 57% good to excellent. The poor to very poor percentage of the crop rose 2 points to 17%, and 6% has reached maturity. Early harvest has started for some. Soybeans are higher, with soybean oil rebounding sharply.

0: The bean crop conditions fell 1 point to 60% good to excellent last week, and a flash sale was reported this morning of 132,000 metric tons of beans. Wheat futures have reversed here as well mid-session. Spring wheat is at 62% harvested, ahead of the average progress of 51%. September corn is up 6.5 at 498, December up 5.25 at 520.75, December soybeans up 8.75 at 1224.75, November up 8 at 1232.25, September Chicago wheat is up 1.75 at 683.5, December up 2 at 701.5, September Kansas City wheat up 1.5 at 752, December up 0.5 at 767.75, October soybean meal up 10 at 323.30. October bean oil up 61 at 67.88. August live cattle down $1.87 at 218.20. October down 260 at 211. August feeders are up 75 cents at 334.32. September down 460 at 319.62. October lean hogs are down 80 cents at 80.32. December down 85 at 70.62. That's a look at your markets here on the Rural Radio Network.
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11: Well, we really have some big issues on some of the feed that we have produced this year. There's some areas that are very dry and growth is not very much, and then you worry about what the nitrate level might be in that forage. Then you got other areas that are really got quite a bit of rain and things are really growing good. So the dry areas, I kind of encourage people to sample the top part of the plant like the corn plant or whatever it might be, maybe 12 to 15 inches above the ground, take that top part off and run nitrate on that, and then take that stalk from about 6 inches above the ground to 12 to 14 inches. Take that separate and run feed nitrate on that stalk. And the tops are low in nitrate, and that stalk concentrates in nitrate. If the top is low enough in nitrate, you could go ahead and harvest that and feed it or graze it somewhere or another. But those lower stalk might be very toxic, and if you were grazing it, you'd have to get the cows out before they started eating that stalk. If you're putting it up for silage or something, you could cut the stalks at 15 inches or 10 inches tall or something like that to leave the nitrate in that stalk. So if you do that testing, then you'd know about how high you should be able to cut it and get some forage. And on the other stuff, we'd encourage kind of the same idea, but hopefully the nitrate would be low, and that depends on how much nitrogen fertilizer you put on and all those kind of things. So always be careful in the feed for this fall and get your testing done.
10: And this is Quality Questions with Dr. Ray Ward, presented by Ward Laboratories of Kearney.
12: From Kansas State University, this is Agriculture Today. I'm Shelby Varner. As producers are getting into the field for silage harvest, there are a few safety reminders that K-State's Justin Wagner encourages operators and neighbors to keep in mind. He says what the top things are when it comes to keeping people safe on the operation.
13: One of the number one rules that I always try to tell people to practice is that, you know, we should never have people that approach that drive over pile or that bunker while we're filling that. So they shouldn't be on foot. We want to prevent as much of that as possible. However, we know sometimes we do have to enter into those areas. And if we do, we need to get on the radio, use those communication devices, inform the drivers and operators that, hey, we've got someone that's going to be coming into the area. It's also a good idea to wear that high visibility clothing. And really, ideally, we want to make contact. If we've got a tractor operator on a pile, we've got to approach that area. We really shouldn't go into that area until we've made eye contact with that person that's operating it.
12: Wagner reminds people what they should do when equipment breaks down, if it is possible.
13: Equipment breaks down. And where does it oftentimes break down? At the center of the activity. And so if we've got a piece of equipment, be it a truck, be it a pack tractor, that has broken down or needs to be repaired, and it's oftentimes going to be at or near the edge of the pile where we've got a lot of activity, it's just a really good idea to try to remove that equipment as soon as possible from that area where we've got that increase in activity. We also oftentimes, if we're going to repair a tire or work on a piece of equipment, we're going to have people on foot. And so you can see very quickly where, just ideally, in a best case scenario, we'd like to just go ahead and move that equipment somewhere else that we don't have all that activity associated, just around or near that drive over pile where we've got all that activity that's occurring.
12: He discusses what neighbors of silage operations should think about when seeing trucks rolling down the road.
13: Oftentimes people live in rural areas. We're all very familiar with that, but if we, you know, we may have guests, we have many people that are not familiar with silage harvests, say, you know, hey, typically these trucks are going to come 1, 2, 3 stretched out a mile or so down the road. You know, if you see one silage truck, there's probably another one right behind it. So just be cautious and be aware of that. I think it's just as a general rule as we get into this time of year. Same thing is true for weed harvest or any other, you know, agricultural process that oftentimes where it just puts an increased amount of activity out there on our country roads.
12: That was K-State Extension beef cattle specialist Justin Wagner with what people near or part of silage operations and fields should take note of this time of year. I'm Shelby Varner, and this has been Agriculture Today over the K-State Radio Network.
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18: I'm Jerry Willis, and this is the Fox Business Report.
19: Stocks are holding up. Investors appear to be taking in stride the economic sanctions revealed by Treasury Secretary Scott Bessent against Iran. Consumer sentiment fell this month. The Conference Board's index slipped to 89.4 from 90.2 in July. Those surveyed are feeling better about business and labor market conditions. Bitcoin briefly topped $80,000 for the first time since May. The turmoil in the Treasury markets has made Bitcoin more attractive. Sales of new single-family homes slipped in July. New home sales were down 10.5%. Economists say higher mortgage rates are impacting sales. And Apple is releasing new computers. They'll ship in mid-September. The devices are a Mac Mini and Mac Studio with faster chips for AI. That's your Fox Business Report. I'm Jenny Coselda. Invested in you.
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0: Aloha, I'm Scott Foster, inviting rural radio listeners to join me on an unforgettable Hawaiian Islands adventure, January 30th through February 8th. 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
2: 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We're going to talk about everything coming up from all of our great and different departments here over the next couple of hours, right here on the Rural Voice of Nebraska, 880KRVN. Right now, our temperature in Lexington, 74 degrees. A lot of the showers have moved its way out of our listening area, and we are seeing more sunny skies start to develop, especially here in central Nebraska. Seeing a lot of blue sky out there now after kind of a cloudy and dreary start to the day. So we will talk about all that and more coming up in just about 10 minutes in our regional ag weather update as Paul Perkins will join me here in studio. Jason Jorgensen is up in Alaska as part of our KRVN trips and tours, so he is out again today. Alex Amicki will let us know what is coming up in sports. We'll talk about our first fall sports broadcast of the season, hopefully coming up later tonight if the weather holds off. And then Bob Rogan is in for our check of the stocks and will tell us how the markets are doing here on this Tuesday morning. We will start, as we always do, with our farm director, Steve White. Steve, happy Tuesday. How are you?
3: Happy Tuesday, John. I'm doing well. I'm getting ready for a six-man football game.
2: Okay. What six-man game have we got this week?
3: No, I don't know. I've got a three-man game in the backyard maybe this
2: week. So true six-man football, three-on-three. I like that, Steve.
3: Yes. No, I'm trying to keep my kids busy. That's all I'm saying.
2: I like it. Well, what do you and the farm team have coming up today?
3: Well, we are going to meet the newest member of the Nebraska Corn Board, and he's had a difficult year because of the drought in the panhandle. That's coming up after Ag News around 12:15, 12:45. You may not know, but the Rural Radio Network has an official airport, and Bryce Duskett will tell us more about how their year has gone. And then around 1:15 today, Carla Winnington talked with a couple of my favorite farmers, Clay and Logan Govier from Broken Bow. They're some innovative guys, always doing some new things, and they hosted a field day, and we'll learn some of the topics they covered.
2: Lots of great content again coming up from our farm team. Steve, appreciate it so much, and enjoy that three-on-three football game.
3: Yeah, right. Thanks, John.
2: You bet. It's all coming up here from our farm team back at our KRVN studios in Lexington, which are powered by Lashley Land and Recreational Brokers. Alex Hamicky joining us. And Alex, what's coming up in sports today?
4: Keeping with the threes real quick, I talked to Jason, and he was able to pan $30 worth of gold up in Alaska yesterday.
2: There we go.
4: So he's going to slowly make it rich, and I guess I'll be filling in for sports every day. But, you know, he's going up to Alaska, and so he's making the way north. Meanwhile, on the football side of things, you kind of make your way north. You go from high school to the college to pro. Mm-hmm. You don't go back down. A couple of players have tried that. One conference is going to say, no, you cannot go from the Cleveland Browns to LSU or to any of our teams. I'll have that in sports.
2: Yeah, it's all coming up here. And again, our first fall sports broadcast as well. Again, hopefully with the rain holding off. 6:20 pregame over on Cami Country. North Platte softball is taking on a Cozad. And, of course, you can listen anywhere in the world online at KRVN.com. Bob Rogan, how are stocks here this morning?
5: Stock futures are moving higher today. Wall Street is prepping for NVIDIA's crucial earnings report on Wednesday, which will test the artificial intelligence market rally. Meanwhile, markets are hyper-focused on the upcoming Jackson Hole Symposium Friday. That's tough duty, where Federal Reserve officials, including Chairman Kevin Warsh, are expected to drop hints about interest rate direction. So right now, the Dow, the S&P, and the NASDAQ are all up.
2: First up at 11:40, it is our market report that is brought to you by Hayden Outdoors, the brand that sells the land. Let's kick things off, as we always do, by hearing from Mike Zuzolo.
1: Good morning, I'm Lacey Shippey for the Rural Radio Network, and it's time to take a look at our midday commodity trade with Mike Zuzolo of Global Commodity Analytics. And Mike, we started out the morning a little bit in the red here on the grain side of things, but as you were saying earlier, we just can't keep a good crop down, and corn and beans seem to have pulled us up here mid-session. Tell me what you're watching in today's trade.
6: Yeah, you know, the wheat market was the one that really tried to pull the row crops down. Corn especially was not going to have much of it, it seemed like to me, Lacey, because the French corn price and the cash market is still running, excuse me, about $8.50 a bushel. Romanian corn price is about $6.60 a bushel. And our U.S. Gulf price around $5.80 a bushel. So we still have a terrific discount. We're still about the cheapest out there in the world for major exporters. But earlier in the overnight markets and this morning, the president of Ukraine is talking again about working up a U.S.-backed peace plan with Russia. That, I think, probably hit the wheat market. Russia is now looking at eliminating their export tax on grains. That is, however, due to the successful Ukrainian drone attacks and how the shipping is just completely stalled out. Russia's trying to help their farmers by cutting back on this export tax. Probably the most important one for me in the short term is India has announced an end to their four-year-long wheat export ban. They have the domestic supplies, and the world price is high enough that it is attracting them to want to try and export some more out the door. So those three factors kind of came in and tried to offset the corn good to excellent conditions slipping to 57% and the soybeans slipping to 60. But right here at midday, we're trying to take out the weekly highs in both lead month corn and lead month beans.
1: And I want to talk a little bit about Russia's plan to eliminate that export tax. Even if they do, would it really make much of a difference considering the logistical issues that they currently have in getting those exports out?
6: No, you hit it on the nose as far as the bears out there, the price negative people, whether it's wheat or crude oil. They're saying, boy, once that Strait of Hormuz opens, look out, there's a lot of oil coming. Or once that Black Sea opens, look out, there's a lot of Russian wheat coming. Well, that's all fine and well, but in the meantime, there is demand, and end users are actively buying, from what I understand, because they were waiting until the harvest of the Northern Hemisphere wheat crop. And so what they lose in demand, they probably will not get back, even when that Black Sea opens. And I'm skeptical, much like I am with Iran, that Russia is looking for any kind of peace deal at this point.
1: And for soybean oil, we've seen quite the reversal here this morning, even though crude oil is still lower on the day. Tell me a little bit about what's happening in that market.
6: Yeah, this is a market that needs to really be watched because the margins, the crushing margins, have been dropping pretty precipitously. They're still very good, but that 65.50 low area in the soybean oil lead month futures is a really key technical level not to go below, not just for the last couple months, but for all of 2026. So it looks to me the technicals found some short covering because of that low held, but that's going to be a number to be watching for me.
1: And on the livestock side of things, we're seeing another down day for cattle. What do you expect to see there when we close today?
6: I'm building more of a case. As long as the grains rally, the feeders will continue to dominate the weakness in the market and keep the fat cattle pinned. At that point, though, that's the future side, where at the same time, the cash market continues to build a premium in the fat cattle market. And I think as we get these August contracts off the board, we may have to come to some kind of convergence and conclusion about this discount in the futures.
1: That is Mike Zuzolo of Global Commodity Analytics for your midday market update. 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
1: 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September corn is up 8 3/4 at $5.25. December up 7 1/4 at $5.22 3/4. September soybeans up 10 1/2 at $12.26 1/2. November up 10 1/2 at $12.34 3/4. September Chicago wheat up 4 at $6.85 3/4. December up 4 at $7.03 1/2. September KC wheat up 3 1/4 at $7.53 3/4. December up 4 at $7.71 1/4. August live cattle down 157 at $2.18.50. October down 252 at $2.11.07. August feeders up 37 at $3.33.95. September down 465 at $3.19.57. October down 415 at $3.14.12. October lean hogs down 47 at $80.65. December down 70 at $70.77. 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
2: On this Tuesday, August 25th, John Willis back with you on 880 KRV, and it's time for a regional ag weather update. Paul Perkins here joining me in studio. Paul, we saw some showers make its way through kind of overnight and here this morning, but that's kind of breaking off a little bit.
12: Yes, starting to see a lot more sunshine. Currently, most of the rain and thunderstorm activity stretching in central Kansas from around the Smith Center area down to around Russell. Then it really picks up in intensity as those thunderstorms pick up as you go to about the Kinsley, Kansas area and also towards Larned and also Garfield, Kansas. Nothing severe, but it looks like some fairly strong thunderstorms just to the east of Garfield, Kansas. Also, a little bit of light rain you may incur, see some of it right along I-70 towards the Colby area. Maybe just some sprinkles to the north of Colby, Goodland, Kansas. But otherwise, lots of sunshine is starting to take hold. Looks like still some clouds, though, from about the Tri-Cities in eastern Nebraska. And also for much of north central and northeastern Kansas, and also where a little bit of that rain is towards Goodland and Colby.
2: It looks like decent chances for some showers and thunderstorms here later on this here today.
12: Yeah, it's all thanks to a cold front that will be dipping south into the region. There was some concern. Sometimes when you get these rain showers and the thunderstorms in the morning, that can help to stabilize the atmosphere for a lower severe weather risk in the afternoon. But right now, they're still looking at some chances of severe weather, mainly across southern Nebraska in this central and western Kansas.
2: Well, very good, Paul. What else do you have for us today?
12: Taking a look at our temperatures right now, most of us with readings in the mid to upper 70s. Some low 80s, though, as you go to about the Nebraska Sandhills into north central and northeastern Nebraska, where there's been a lot more sunshine. Also starting to see a little more heating as you go towards Oberlin and Norton in northern Kansas, with temperatures right now in the low to mid 80s, but otherwise mostly of us in the mid to upper 70s for temperatures. Highs today expected to still top out in the mid-80s to the low 90s. After this lull, more thunderstorms expected to develop this afternoon, tracking to the southeast through early tomorrow morning. From this afternoon at 3 through just to about midnight, we do have a slight risk of severe storms, level 2 of 5. That includes for areas along and south of the line in Nebraska from Arthur to Broken Bow, Grand Island, and Aurora, southward into central and western Kansas. All of the locations are in the lower marginal risk. You can see those maps on our KRVN Facebook page. The main hazards including quarter-size hail and wind gust up to 60. As the cold front sags to the south, our highs tomorrow and Thursday dropping into the low to mid-80s. A few mostly non-severe thunderstorms may track to the southeast, each of the west and central for late tomorrow into tomorrow night. With a ridge of high pressure strengthening over the western U.S., late day and nighttime thunderstorms are spottier for Thursday through Sunday night. Highs Friday mostly in the mid-80s to the mid-90s. Then we'll see widespread highs in the 90s over the weekend. On Monday, highs returning to the mid-80s to the mid-90s. Thunderstorm chances looking to be a little bit higher as we head towards next week. Checking our long-term forecast, temperatures for Nebraska and Kansas are expected to be warmer than normal Sunday all the way through Labor Day. So that last hurrah for summer, still looking like it will feel like that way. The warmer period also looks to be that early to middle part of next week, but still once again warmer than normal all the way through Labor Day. In a change from yesterday and mostly near normal rainfall, Nebraska and Kansas rainfall for Sunday through September 7th is now indicated to lean above normal. Key weather factors the markets are watching include scattered rain in the U.S. that's followed by more rain this weekend and next week, possible harvest delays for the Canadian prairies and the Black Sea region turning drier. Frequent but widely scattered rain should occur across much of the central and eastern U.S. over the next several days. Five-day rainfall could reach 1 to 4 inches from the central Gulf Coast to the southern half of the Atlantic Coast. Rain amounts of 1 to 2 inches are common from the central and southern Rockies all the way to the Great Lakes. Mostly dry weather, though, prevails from the southern plains into the lower Midwest. Hot weather in the southern plains contrasts with relatively cool conditions in the Corn Belt. This weekend through next week, additional rain expected to move through the U.S., possibly in a couple of waves. Scattered rain is likely to also move across the northern U.S. during the mid to late part of next week. The southern plains remaining very warm all the way through next week. For the Canadian prairies, scattered rain ends today. Temperatures should be mild to warm this week, which favors maturing crops. Some crops, though, across the northern Canadian prairies are still immature and in need of more heat for maturity. Harvest conditions in the Canadian prairies right now mostly favorable, but there could be slight delays from occasional rain. In the Black Sea region, much of the eastern Ukraine and southwest Russia seeing declining crop conditions from limited rainfall and warmer than normal temperatures to end out their summer. The Black Sea region expected to stay mostly dry. The far northern and western areas of the Black Sea region are the exception and could see beneficial rain ahead of winter wheat planting as it remains drier in southwest Russia.
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19: Bob Benson used to share a story about a bologna sandwich that taught him the beauty of serving others. Years ago, when Bob was a young man, he was running late for a church picnic, one of those potluck affairs where everybody pitches in a homemade dish. The trouble was, Bob had neither the money nor the discipline to keep his refrigerator stocked with food. All he had was a slice of bologna and enough mustard to cover two slices of bread. Bob was so embarrassed by his contribution to the picnic that he sat alone and avoided talking to everyone. Meanwhile, a family nearby brought a feast: fried chicken, potato salad, baked beans, even ice-cold tea, and two large pies. It was an impressive spread. Even more impressive was when they invited Bob to join them. He resisted because all he had was a bologna sandwich, but the family encouraged him to join anyway, saying, "Come on, we've got plenty." That's when Bob saw the beauty of the moment. He'd come to the table a peasant, but was invited to feast like a king. If you're struggling to see beauty in life, that's it right there. One person reaching out to another. When you and I serve each other, both of us are transformed. One of us is lifted up and the other discovers our true potential. No matter what strength you have to offer, its highest purpose is the good it does for someone else. For more to help you thrive, go to FocusOnTheFamily.com. I'm Jim Daly.
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2: The reason our boats have been so popular through the years, especially with the elderly people that live on these lakes, we run multiple logs. And we put four logs, Rarebells puts two. We got one, but we've got a boat that has six logs under it. Mm. I mean, that thing's like walking around on your living room floor. So the stability of our pontoon boats are second to none. It really is. And you can get them walk around them. I don't care if you're 8 years old or 88 years old. Mm-hmm. And you never feel like you're going to tip over. Under normal conditions, you're totally safe. And, it's really amazing how different designs catch different people's attention. And, we'll show our boats at a lot of places, and the first thing somebody says, what's with all the logs?
1: Mm.
2: And I'll say, so you can walk around on it and get them walk around, because they're smaller boats. They're not 30 feet long. And so for a guy that's looking for that stability for a small lake or a pond, or if you want a bigger one, we've got one 16 feet long, 7 feet wide. You can take that on a pretty big body of water. People use them for fishing. They use them for just entertainment behind your house. The real truth is, if you're looking for stability, longevity, endurance, whatever you want to call it, I mean, you need to come see us. And we're here in Grand Island at 1104 Claude Road. You can stop by anytime. 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And we will see you next time down the road.
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3: The National Weather Service in Goodland, Kansas will be without radar for the foreseeable future as they are getting a radar dome replacement due to hail damage over the past few years. The Goodland office is still issuing forecasts and sending watches and warnings for its forecast area, which includes 13 counties in northwest Kansas, Dundee, Hitchcock, and Red Willow counties in Nebraska, and Yuma, Kit Carson, and Cheyenne counties in Colorado. Citizens are encouraged to utilize the radars from National Weather Service offices in Hastings, North Platte, Dodge City, Kansas, Denver, and Pueblo, Colorado, while the Goodland radar is down for maintenance and repairs. The radar outage started Monday, and the radar is expected to return to service on September 9th, but that is dependent on the weather. Well, a man has been arrested in connection with a fatal semi crash on I-80 in Lincoln County earlier this month. The Nebraska State Patrol says 46-year-old Alex Latsabidze of New York has been arrested for motor vehicle homicide following an investigation into the August 15 crash near mile marker 198. Investigators say a semi pulling a flatbed trailer had been parked on the shoulder before merging onto I-80 and traveling below the minimum speed limit. Authorities say it was then struck from behind by another semi. The driver of the second truck, 40-year-old Jose Espinoza Salazar of Florida, was pronounced dead at the scene. Alex Latsabidze is being held in the Lincoln County Jail as the investigation continues. We'll stay up to date with the KRVN News Center right here, online anytime at KRVN.com, or follow us on Facebook. I'm Ellen Simmons for KRVN.
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4: An unprovoked attack. I'm Lisa Brady, Fox News. That's how Ontario's premier describes higher tariffs on some Canadian goods as Canada retaliates.
5: U.S. exports of steel, milk, farm equipment, and household appliances will face anywhere from a 15 to a 50% tariff in Canada starting next month. Canadian officials announced retaliatory measures on about $20 billion of American goods following new tariffs imposed on Canadian products by President Trump over the weekend.
4: Fox's Jared Halpern at the White House. Canadian officials say their goal is to protect their companies, also offering a support package for impacted workers. President Trump accuses Canada of taking advantage of U.S. industries for years, threatening more tariff increases in January after trade talks broke down. Iran's foreign ministry accuses the U.S. of bullying over new sanctions aimed at isolating Iran economically. Meantime, the foreign ministers of Iran and Oman just out with a joint statement saying they discussed using a phased framework to restore safe navigation through the Strait of Hormuz.
6: Early this morning, another tanker was struck in the Strait of Hormuz with an unknown projectile while transiting the U.S.-approved southern route. The vessel had damage caused to its engine room and was disabled.
4: Fox's Trey Yingst in Tel Aviv. President Trump posting a warning earlier that any boat laying new mines in the Strait's international waters will be destroyed. Voters have primaries to settle in several states today, including South Carolina, where Senator Darlene Graham is finishing her late brother Lindsey's term, is facing Congressman Ralph Norman in a runoff for the Republican spot on the November ballot.
7: I've been working really hard going around the entire state because it's important to me to hear from the people of South Carolina and what's important to them.
4: Graham has the president's endorsement. Norman argues he's more experienced for the job. Oklahoma voters have ballot measures to consider, and Republicans are choosing a nominee for governor. In Georgia, Democrats have a runoff to finish the term of the late Congressman David Scott. 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
4: A Russian advisor says British drone facilities may be attacked if the UK helps Ukraine build certain weapons.
11: On Ukraine's Independence Day, the new British Prime Minister Andy Burnham traveled to Kyiv as British authorities confirmed they would declassify information about how they make parts for the Scalp Storm Shadow missile. France is working to set up production of the missiles in Ukraine. Former Russian Deputy Foreign Minister Andrei Fedorov said they could not exclude the possibility of semi-military action against Britain now. When pressed on what that meant, he said it could be technical, maybe hackers, but from an unknown source, not official, or something could happen to the missile factories set in Ukraine, not attacked by Russia, but again, unknown sources. Jessica Rosenthal, Fox News.
4: The United Nations and the International Red Cross are urging countries to adopt bans and restrictions on autonomous weapon systems, often called killer robots. Both groups warning the risks have intensified and argue civilians need protection. This ahead of a meeting set for November in Geneva. Artificial intelligence will be used to help monitor jail phone calls by inmates in New Orleans after a major jail break.
12: It took deputies days and weeks to locate all 10 inmates who escaped the Orleans Parish Jail in New Orleans this past May, and the investigation reveals part of the escape was carried out through outside help talking with inmates over the phone using code words. Orleans Sheriff Michelle Woodfork now says AI will be listening in on inmates.
13: Getting intelligence from not only the jail calls, but getting intelligence about who's related to whom, who is connected to whom.
12: Orleans Parish is contracting with security consultants Bancroft Global for the AI service. Evan Brown, Fox News.
4: On Wall Street, stocks remain higher. The Dow's up 84 points. The S&P also in the green. The NASDAQ is up 145 points as U.S. oil prices fall, getting close to $82 a barrel. I'm Lisa Brady, Fox News.
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0: 12:07 here on this Tuesday, August 25th. John Willis back with you on 880 KRVN. It is time for our KRVN Weather Watch. It is brought to you by Wagner's Irrigation. Right now we are seeing much of our temperatures climbing into the upper 70s and the lower 80s here as we get going throughout the day. Lot of cloud coverage has moved off. It is mainly Tri-Cities on east in Nebraska and then over a good part of northwest to north central Kansas, especially where those showers are just north of I-70 from about Goodland to Colby down into just to the east of Oakley, and a little bit of reports from hail. So a very small cell, but it does look to be doing some damage. And again, most of the showers that we saw in south central Nebraska earlier on throughout the show have moved now south of I-70, but they have turned severe as there is a severe thunderstorm warning that has been issued for southeastern Pawnee County, western Stafford, southeastern Edwards, and northwestern Pratt County in south central Kansas. So again, little far for us, but that has turned severe a little bit as it is headed towards the south. So that is a look at the current conditions. Central Nebraska forecast today is partly cloudy with a 40% chance of showers and thunderstorms. Highs in the mid-80s. Tonight is partly cloudy with a 50% chance of showers and thunderstorms with lows in the lower 80s. In northwest and north central Kansas today, partly to mostly cloudy, 20 to 30% chance of showers and thunderstorms, and highs in the upper 80s to low 90s. Tonight is partly to mostly cloudy with a 50% chance of showers and thunderstorms. Lows in the low to mid 60s in northeast Colorado today, partly cloudy, chance of thunderstorms in the afternoon, highs in the upper 80s. And tonight is mostly cloudy with a chance of thunderstorms in the evening, then partly cloudy after midnight, lows in the upper 50s. Right now, our current temperature in Lexington, 76 degrees and fair. Winds blowing out of the northeast at 10 miles per hour. 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That is up next on KRVN.
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2: 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Corn futures are higher as crop condition ratings continue to support the idea of lower yields and tighter world stocks. Monday's report showed a drop in good to excellent corn with an increase in the poor to very poor crop. 6% has reached maturity and early harvest has started for some. Soybeans are higher as well, with soybean oil rebounding despite crude oil still down over $2.50 per barrel on the day. The soybean crop conditions also slipped last week, and wheat futures have started to turn around here after starting the day to the downside. A weaker dollar and support from the row crops has helped to lift wheat amid rumors of peace talks between Russia and Ukraine. September corn is up 7 3/4 at 4.99 1/4. December up 6 at 5.21 1/2. September soybeans up 8 1/4 at 12.24 1/4. November up 9 at 12.33 1/4. September Chicago wheat up 2 1/2 at 6.84 1/4. December up 2 1/4 at 7.01 3/4. September Kansas City wheat up 1 1/4 at 7.51 3/4. December up 1 1/2 at 7.68 3/4. October soybean meal is down 30 at 3.22.90. October bean oil up 58 at 67.84. August live cattle down $1.57 at 218.50. October down 252 at 211.07. August feeders up 1/4 at 333.82. September down 455 at 319.67. And October lean hogs are down 17 at 80.95. That's a look at your markets here on the Rural Radio Network.
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8: Canada says no deal.
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8: Time for top midday ag news. I'm Steve White. U.S.-Canada talks have broken down, and the Trump administration now placing a tariff on many Canadian goods, including dairy and other farm-related products. U.S. Trade Ambassador Jameson Greer says Canada brought this on.
11: They prohibited the sale of American wine and spirits in their stores. They put limits on how many autos could go into Canada. And even before that, they restricted the sale of U.S. dairy into Canada.
8: Canadian Prime Minister Mark Carney says Ottawa walked away because the U.S. terms were unfair, and he says Canada will retaliate.
12: Our response will be concentrated in sectors such as steel, dairy, appliances, agricultural equipment, pulp and paper, and electronics.
8: No new talks are scheduled. Tariffs expected to face legal challenges. The dairy industry is closely watching as Alex Makavica continues our coverage.
13: The National Milk Producers Federation and U.S. Dairy Export Council say Canada has not fully met its USMCA commitments on dairy market access. A 50% U.S. tariff on certain Canadian imports, including dairy products, is now in effect. Canada has pledged to respond with tariffs of its own, raising concerns.

0: Concerns about further escalation. The dairy groups are urging both countries to return to negotiations and resolve the outstanding trade issues.
1: Thanks, Alex. And Nebraska Congressman Don Bacon calls the train fight with Canada self-inflicted. And a coalition of dozens of leading ag groups, including Farm Bureau, the corn and soybean growers, urging the administration to maintain predictable access to Canadian and Mexican markets for U.S. agriculture. Now to the move to lift tariffs on imported beef. Ag Secretary Brooke Rollins defended the president.
2: We closed the ports because of the New World screwworm 14 months ago, and that was my decision with the president's backing. I had a lot of people pushing against that month after month after month. You're keeping a lot of cattle out of America. It's driving the cost up for beef, and my response to that was, well, yes, but if we don't protect our herd, things are going to get a lot worse, and we're going to lose a lot more ranchers.
1: With bigger fed cattle and fewer cull cows moving through the system, Nebraska Cattleman President Craig Uden agrees lean trim is part of the current beef balance sheet.
3: Because we did make cattle bigger to create enough other products, beef products out there, we've got a lot of extra trim, and that trim has to be blended with lean product. And if we're not producing it with cull cows going to the market, we have to bring it in. So we understand that. Dropping tariffs and beef's too high, that just didn't resonate as well.
1: Producers maintain tariff policy and price talk from Washington can rattle markets, just as ranchers are weighing heifer retention and herd rebuilding. Finally today, an infrastructure project wrapping up at the home of the state fair. Executive Director Jamie Barr says it's resulted in other improvements visitors will notice.
4: Put some pipes in to accommodate the water flow and then put some dirt and grass on top. So it does feel there's a lot more usable space. And when our trams go through that area, there's places for people who are walking to move to the side to let those trams go through the middle. So a safety, definitely aesthetics, comfort.
1: And those who head east to the horse and rodeo arenas will see improved pedestrian access. Everything kicks off Friday. Hope to see you there. This is a midday check of Ag News. 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
1: The Nebraska Corn Board welcomes new members, one of whom has experienced the challenges of drought. I'm Steve White on the Rural Radio Network, visiting now with Austin Kniss of Minotair as we learn more about his involvement with the checkoff and his operation.
12: Well, I got involved with the corn, I guess,
8: checkoff side of it through going through the Nebraska LEAD program. Just got a lot more involved and seeing kind of what all they do over there at the checkoff program. And I started farming on my own about 10 years ago. Started growing just corn, and then over the couple of years we added sugar beets into the rotation and some dry beans every once in a while, and some irrigated wheat if we have beans that year. Multi-generation farm, I guess. My dad farmed, my grandpa farmed, and everything like that. So it's just kind of in our family and just what I wanted to keep doing, I guess. I enjoy farming and being out there and working the ground and growing crops every year.
1: Let's touch on it briefly, though. I've got to think this year's probably been tough. I mean, everything I've heard and seen, just not a lot of rainfall over the winter and spring, and irrigation water just not there either. So you did end up taking some prevent plant on some of what would have, probably what you would prefer would have been corn acres then.
8: Yeah, we took prevent plant. I grew a little bit of corn this year. We prevent planted all of our sugar beet acres, and then the rest of our acres that were going to be corn got prevent planted. So we were able to just to plant where we have a well, I guess.
1: Yeah. Typically, kind of what's on the side of the on the eastern side of the state. Certainly, we've got a lot of ethanol. We've got a lot of cattle feeding going on. What's usually where does your grain usually go? What's kind of the market for your corn locally then?
8: I haul most of my corn to feedlots and stuff like that, I guess. But we do have an ethanol plant out there in Bridgeport, and they're a great option too. I get to take your corn too, but mostly just feedlots and the ethanol plant is where majority of our corn gets taken to. There's a couple elevators around too, just to keep, because feedlots can't store all their corn, I guess. So when they get full, it'll switch more towards the elevators and such like that. So
1: yeah, well, and that's what I was going to say then, is that leads us to the value of the checkoff, because the checkoff is so much of that is invested then in new market development. And
8: yeah, I'm definitely excited to learn more about it. In our area, we're kind of a corn deficit area, so not a whole lot of our corn really leaves our area, so it's kind of interesting to see how the other parts of the state, how they work with the export markets and stuff like that. And it's interesting to see how that all works and what we can do to, I guess, continue to get more value added out of our corn.
1: Just kind of have a realization that, sometimes if nobody else will speak up for the industry, well, somebody's got to do it. Somebody's got to get involved. And do you think it's important to kind of be that voice that can kind of speak up on issues that are important to the grower?
8: Yeah, I mean, I think the average producer that's not involved with either their local Corn Growers Association or really been around the checkoff, I mean, there's a lot more that goes on that is really beneficial for the industry than I guess most people would understand. And we try to do everything the best we can to add that extra value for Nebraska corn farmers in a way that would benefit everyone.
1: Nebraska's Corn Checkoff has two new members. One of them is Austin Kinnis. We've been visiting with him. Michael Bergen of Hamilton County, the other new member on the Nebraska Corn Board.
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15: .12:25 here on this Tuesday afternoon. Alex Hammacky with you in for sports and for Jason Jorgensen, as again he is on the KRVN Trips and Tours. He's up way up north in Alaska here on this Tuesday. Yesterday they got to check out the Alaska Pipeline. They did some gold panning. They did a whole bunch of fun stuff. Find more at our website, KRVN.com, and on the social pages. And speaking of gold, he was able to keep his earnings for a couple of football players that are trying to join the college ranks again after going to the pro ranks. Starting to run into some problems, and the Big Ten is set to pass a rule today that won't allow players to return from the NFL and play for one of its schools. That's what sources told ESPN's Pete Thamel. Any player who's declared for the NFL draft and did not withdraw or appeared on an NFL roster or signed a contract with a pro league cannot be on a Big Ten roster. That's what sources have been telling Thamel. The Big Ten's ruling comes in the wake of two NFL players, Cleveland's DaQuan Wright and New Orleans' Xavier Harris, parting with their respective NFL teams to join Lane Kiffin's roster at LSU. Now, Wright and Harris both played for Kiffin at Ole Miss. They're returning to the college football ranks thanks to a court order that is creating havoc around the NCAA by allowing athletes an unexpected fifth year of eligibility. Players can regain their college eligibility if they terminate their pro contracts and repay any pro earnings. So, no pro money if you're going back to college. ACC Commissioner Jim Phillips told ESPN today as well. His conference plans to discuss that very same topic here this week. A little bit locally, high school softball around the area yesterday. A lot of big wins. Grand Island Central Catholic, one of them. Got a 13-2 win over St. Paul. Kearney with a sweep over North Platte. 11-4 in Game 1, 18-5 in Game 2. Kearney Catholic making it an entire city sweep as they got the best of Highway 6. 10-2 is the final. You can find a full recap from John Schilling of KUVR and Holdridge at our website, krvn.com. Southern Valley Alma was able to get a sweep over McCook and Chase County. It was 2-1 in the McCook game. 13-0 for SVA over Chase County. McCook would get the best of Chase County, 17-0 in the third game of that triangular. And tonight we have high school softball on our sister station, Kami Country, North Platte, Cozad at the new Paulson Complex. Pregame starts at 6:20 from the home of the Haymakers. John Willis is on the call. The Nebraska women's flag football team will be playing its inaugural competitive season here this spring. That was announced by Husker Athletics yesterday. Nebraska announced the addition of flag football as a varsity sport last January. They hired a head coach. They started to recruit players. The first season was initially supposed to be the spring of 2028, but they have since moved that up. Later here this year, they'll announce their schedule for the spring of 2027. And in case you missed it yesterday, the big news was with Brecken Viskerna. The Amherst volleyball libero has committed to the Minnesota State Moorhead Dragon volleyball program. As the libero for the defending NSAA Class D1 state champions, Viskerna had 521 digs last season alongside 33 assists and 20 aces, first team all Fort Kearney Conference, and she was named the NSAA Class D1 Libero of the Year by NEBpreps.com. Amherst starts their title defense on Thursday with a triangular hosted by Elm Creek with Ansley Litchfield, and then they'll be at the Minden Tournament on Saturday. MSU Moorhead is competing in the Northern Sun Intercollegiate Conference, same conference that Wayne State competes in. Last year they went 14-15. And speaking of which, on the D2 volleyball side of things, UNK volleyball yesterday tied for first with Washburn in the MIAA preseason poll that was announced by the conference right before noon yesterday. Find more on that anytime and more on sports 24/7 at our website, krvn.com. 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
23: We're kicking off first weekend on Sunday with Phil Wickham with Jamie McDonald for our Christian show. On Older Nebraskans Day, we have Casey and the Sunshine Band. Friday of second weekend, Friday, September 4th, we have Home Free, which is a free show for our guests. On Saturday, we will have Shinedown with Dexter and the Moon Rocks, a great one for our rock fans. 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
22: This year also features 75 different performers over the 11-day event that are free to view and attend across the fairgrounds. 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Well, a Lincoln police captain is on leave after her toddler was found alone in a locked van. Deputies responded to calls at a popular Nebraska outdoor park Sunday afternoon when people at Pawnee Lake reported hearing a child crying and screaming in a locked vehicle with no adults around. Authorities determined the toddler had been left in the van for at least 28 minutes while the parents, police captain Maddie McGuire and her partner Mary Tobiasen, were fishing. McGuire was given a preliminary breath test with the results being 0.108 blood alcohol content. Both women were cited for misdemeanor child abuse. The toddler was uninjured, but officials stressed the interior of a car can get extremely hot quickly, even if the outdoor temperature is pleasant. War Secretary Pete Hegseth visited Strategic Command headquarters near Omaha Monday as part of a tour to call for a rebuilding of American defense manufacturing. Speaking to service members, Hegseth says the move will have impacts that outlast the current administration.
24: I won't be the secretary. There'll be future secretaries and future presidents that employ them. But my responsibility is to ensure that my kids and grandkids and your kids and grandkids sleep safely under the net of freedom provided by a future United States Strategic Command.
22: The request comes as multiple reports suggest the U.S. weapons stockpile has been shrinking because of strikes against Iran, something the Trump administration has denied. Meanwhile, Congress is struggling to approve the Trump administration's request for $1.5 trillion of defense spending. Democrats have opposed the spending increase, noting the administration did not obtain authorization from Congress before launching the war against Iran. Well, a school superintendent in western Kansas was arrested last week on financial crimes. According to KWCH-TV in Wichita, Western Plains USD 106 superintendent Jeff Jones was arrested in Ness County, Kansas, on counts of making false information, computer unlawful acts, official misconduct, misuse of public funds, theft of property or services, and five other crimes. After his arrest Friday morning, the Western Plains School District placed him on administrative leave in a special board meeting held that night. The Western Plains School District is in Ness and Trago counties in Kansas, roughly 50 miles southwest of Hays. The district operates a high school in Ransom, a middle school in Basin, and elementary schools in both towns. For KRVN News, I'm Ellen Simmons.
25: Fox
0: Fox News. I'm Therese Crowley. Canada objects with retaliatory tariffs on 700 U.S. goods, dairy to steel, claiming the U.S. trade deal demanded it roll back French language requirements. President Trump posting, "I would never interfere with Canadians speaking French," calling it a lie by a weak prime minister. While Ontario Premier Doug Ford questions the U.S. 50% auto levy.
2: This is hurting the American people, hurting the auto sector that's cost $110 billion, and it's going to basically, you're going to see layoffs in the auto sector in the U.S.
0: President Trump hosting the U.S. Navy has informed him that all mines have been removed from the Strait of Hormuz as the U.S. delivers the final economic squeeze. But at home, high mortgage rates in July drove down new home sales 10%. 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
15: 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Alex Hammacky with you with a quick check of your 880 weather watch before our market update from the Rural Radio Network. Let's take a look at what we have out there across the state of Nebraska. Clouds starting to slowly push their way out right now. Areas to the east and to the south of a line pretty much from Holdridge to Kearney to Grand Island to Columbus and Fremont. So all of southeast Nebraska under some cloud cover and some portions of central and eastern Nebraska at this time. Still seeing a couple of cells of some thunderstorms in Kansas, one that is right to the south of Hoxie over Grinnell, another one that's between St. John and Pratt right now in south central Kansas. Taking a look at your weather watch here for central Nebraska, mostly cloudy skies here this morning. They've pushed out. We'll see a very minimum chance. It's a non-zero chance for some showers and thunderstorms the rest of the day. Temperatures will work their way into the low to mid-80s. For tonight, partly cloudy skies, 50% chance of showers and thunderstorms, low 60s. And then for tomorrow, 20% chance of showers in the morning, highs in the lower 80s. Tomorrow night, partly cloudy skies, 30% chance of showers and thunderstorms. Highs today will top out in the mid-80s to low 90s. After a lull, some more thunderstorms could develop this afternoon, track southeast through early Wednesday morning. And then from this afternoon at 3 until midnight, there is a slight risk of severe storms. That's a level 2 of 5. Areas along and south of a line from Arthur to Broken Bow, Grand Island, and Aurora southward into central and western Kansas. All other locations in the lower marginal risk. And then with a ridge of high pressure strengthening over the western United States, late day and nighttime thunderstorms are spottier Thursday through Sunday night. Taking a look at your forecast for northwest and north central Kansas, partly to mostly cloudy skies today. Right now seeing a lot of those clouds in north central Kansas. 20 to 30% chance of showers and thunderstorms. Temperatures will be in the upper 80s to low 90s. Tonight, partly to mostly cloudy, 50% chance with some rain. Highs will be in the low to mid 60s. And for tomorrow in the Sunflower State, partly cloudy to mostly sunny skies with a slight chance of showers and thunderstorms in the morning for the north central portion of the state, mid-80s for northwest, north central Kansas. For northeast Colorado today, partly cloudy skies with a chance for some afternoon thunderstorms, upper 80s. Tonight, mostly cloudy skies with a chance of an evening thunderstorm or two. Then partly cloudy after midnight, temperatures in the upper 50s. For your Wednesday in northeast Colorado, partly cloudy skies, 20% chance for some thunderstorms, mid 80s. Tomorrow night, showers are likely with a chance for some thunderstorms in there. Lows will be in the upper 50s. Looking at your overall statewide forecast, western Nebraska today, partly cloudy to mostly sunny. Chance for some afternoon showers, highs in the mid-80s to low 90s. Central Nebraska, partly cloudy to mostly cloudy, as we've seen those clouds pretty much push out of the area today. We'll see some slight chances for showers and thunderstorms, mid-80s. And then for eastern Nebraska today, mostly cloudy skies with highs in the mid-80s. Tonight, 50% chance for some showers and thunderstorms in west, central, and southwest portions of western Nebraska. Temperatures will be in the low 50s, upper 60s. A chance for showers and thunderstorms remains in central and eastern Nebraska. Lower 60s for central Nebraska tonight, mid-60s for eastern Nebraska tonight. Coming up next here on 880 KRVN, a check of the markets here from the Market Desk.
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7: 1234. September Chicago wheat up 3.25 at 685. December up 3.5 at 703. September KC wheat up 2.5 at 753. December up 2.5 at 769.75. August live cattle down 180 at 218.27. October down 260 at 211. August feeders up 20 at 333.77. September down 452 at 319.70. October lean hogs are down 57 at 80.55. December down 107 at 70.40. Class 3 milk for September is down 7 cents at 16.41 here on the Rural Radio Network.
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7: Welcome back for a look at your cash livestock trade. We have some light cash cattle trade that's been reported in the north at 345, and those cattle were committed for delivery on the weeks of September 8th and the 14th. Otherwise, the cash market is fairly quiet. Asking prices in the south are noted at 228 to 230. 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And hog prices this morning averaged 90.61 on 4,162 head with a 5-day rolling average of 92.36. Pork cutouts totaled 180 loads with 163.5 loads of pork cuts and about 16.5 loads of trim. Pork cutout values were down 231 at 97.62. 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
12: Bryce Duskett on the Rural Radio Network, and joining us in the studio today is Rachel Barth from the Lincoln Airport. She is the Director of Air Service Development and Strategic Marketing. And Rachel, we've got an exciting announcement for you guys as you have broken a 20-year passenger record for the month of July. What's going on here?
13: Yeah, isn't that exciting? Where were you at 20 years ago, Bryce? Because I was just graduating high school, so I had to do a little reminiscing. But we did. We found out that we broke a 20-year record for number of emplanements. So if people don't know what an emplanement is, it is a physical passenger boarding an aircraft. So one person equals one emplanement. And so essentially we had 17,757 passengers fly out of the Lincoln Airport in the month of July, which was a 20-year record.
12: Take us back a couple of years. What would that number have been in the past?
13: Yeah, so definitely a lot lower than that. We had actually seen really high emplanement numbers kind of like around that 20 years ago. And then you could drastically see it drop off. And we were kind of looking back on why that would have happened. Again, I was in high school, so I wasn't at the airport. I actually was just starting my freshman year here at the University of Nebraska. But if you think about it, a lot more airlines back then. And then you started seeing consolidation. There was a recession in there. Obviously, then once I got hired at the airport 6 years ago, we had COVID, which obviously drastically impacted regional airports the most. And so you've seen kind of this, you know, situation happen where you saw high emplanements and then it would drop off and then it come back and then it would drop off. And it was mostly because of what the economy was doing. And then what happened with COVID is you saw more consolidations or airlines pulling resources and putting them into larger hubs. And so now we're kind of on that back of that upswing. Luckily for us, adding American Airlines, adding Breeze Airways into the airport this last year was the number one reason that we saw those kind of numbers.
12: Well, that's exciting news. Glad we're able to share that with our listeners. I feel like you've worked to carve out a bit of a niche, but also serve what is this growing business class of sorts of folks in Lincoln, but also the surrounding area, to let them know that you can fly in and out of Lincoln super conveniently. So talk about kind of the people you're trying to serve in this day and age, Rachel.
13: Yeah, so that's a good point. You know, I feel like we've, for the most part, had always really served our business passengers. You know, those are the people that are going to your hubs like Chicago and Denver. They need multiple flights a day. They want those early morning flights so either they can make their meeting or they can make their connection. And then Breeze was kind of that niche, that low-cost carrier that we really strive to have. If people don't know about Breeze, think about it as like an Allegiant airline, very similar in product, a little bit newer of an aircraft. Those are going to be for your families. Those are for your college kids. Those are for the people that just want to have a quick trip to Vegas or Orlando, lower cost, couple days a week. But getting American Airlines was really the slam dunk in all of this. You know, you understand that being in the ag business, you have to have competition. And so bringing American Airlines into Lincoln increases that competition with United. And so they went head to head, you know, adding a Chicago route, and then they added a couple Dallas Fort Worth flights, which we didn't have really a warm hub. So being able to get us to Dallas is a huge win. A lot of people travel to Central and South America through Dallas. A lot of people just like American Airlines. And so being able to fly into another large hub, and again, kind of a warmer market. You know, a lot of people don't like flying through Denver or Chicago in the winter. I don't know why. They must not like delays in snow, but it was just nice to have something as an alternative for our community. And we've responded in a big way. American came in and instantly in June and July, Over 80% of our planes have been full, which has been just phenomenal. And then the more exciting part, I think, is that they're adding another flight here in December. We'll start Phoenix flying middle of December, so December 17th. We know there's a huge portion of Nebraskans that have second homes in that Phoenix, Mesa, Scottsdale area. Phoenix has been our number one requested market for years. And so for them to drop in that flight seasonally, I think here in Nebraska, especially in Lincoln, is going to be a huge win for everybody here.
12: That's coming in December, you said?
13: Yeah, December 17th. And it goes all the way through May. So it's a great time. You know, to plan your spring break trip, look at something over Christmas, but a lot of families have second homes there. And so we're really excited about that trip.
12: I was just talking with somebody I knew who lives in central Nebraska, talking about why they prefer to fly in and out of the Lincoln Airport. For them, it was traffic, not having to fight some traffic from another larger city somewhere else in Nebraska. But what do you hear from people that fly LNK?
13: Yeah, well, I mean, you're a perfect example of it. You did a great job coming to the airport and kind of just videotaping how simple it was to get through. I mean, parking's is so simple. You literally can just park in the garage or one of the lots, walk in. If you are checking a bag, make sure you get there early because there's still that 45-minute rule. But a lot of people don't check bags. So if you don't, I mean, you can skip downstairs completely and just go right through security. I think our average security wait time is 2 minutes. So it does not take long. And then you're at your gate and very, very quickly. And so I think that's part of it is we're not under construction in the terminal. We don't have those big lines that you're fighting through security. And so for those people that do really appreciate that calmer start to their trip, Lincoln definitely does a great job of that.
12: Our congratulations to the Lincoln Airport for their news, breaking the 20-year passenger record this past July. Rachel Barth joins us in the studio. I'm Bryce Duskett reporting.
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18: The Dow Jones Industrial Average opened strong this morning, but has given up nearly all the session's gains at this time, with the S&P 500 also holding just on the high side, while the NASDAQ fares a bit better. With the business reports, I'm Bob Brogan. According to StoneX, 10-year Treasury yields continue to decline on reports that the U.S. Treasury will fund further bond purchases. The dollar remains just on the low side, with WTI crude oil holding on losses around $2.50 a barrel, and the VIX is still slightly lower, under 16. The market is looking forward to a key earnings report from tech giant NVIDIA tomorrow after the close, as well as Fed Chair Warsh's speech at the Jackson Hole Symposium on Friday. Overall, U.S. stocks are trading modestly higher today as falling bond yields and lower oil prices help ease inflation and interest rate concerns. The S&P 500, Dow Jones Industrial Average, and NASDAQ are seeing minor gains. Technology and communication sectors are leading the rebound, with semiconductor and AI-related names bouncing back. Individual stocks are seeing sharp reactions to earnings, such as Dick's Sporting Goods dropping after missing expectations. The 10-year Treasury yield pulled back, providing relief to interest rate-sensitive growth stocks. Crude oil prices fell roughly 3% following signs of easing geopolitical tensions involving Iran. Some other retailers in the mix today, such as Walmart and Target, were also under pressure, falling 1% and 3% respectively. Sentiment was hurt by a worse-than-expected consumer confidence reading and a worsening trade conflict between the U.S. and Canada. Consumer confidence edged lower in August and grew particularly downbeat about the look further down the road. The Conference Board's Consumer Confidence Index moved to 89.4, down 0.8, and below the Dow Jones consensus for 90.2. With the Business Report, I'm Bob Brogan.
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21: 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It's Ag on the Go with Farm Bureau, highlighting the Nebraska Farm Bureau and the work to serve Nebraska farm and ranch families and rural communities.
22: On this week's program, we're going to get a little bit of a perspective on the talks with the U.S.-Mexico-Canada agreement. And there was a forum, a roundtable that was held in Omaha here not too long ago, right at the end of July. Abigail Peterson is an economist and policy analyst with the Nebraska Farm Bureau. She joins us to talk about that. Abigail, maybe just your thoughts on that roundtable. First of all, there were a number of groups that were represented there. It was kind of hosted by Congressman Don Bacon. What did you make of the roundtable and its significance in the process of where its review is right now?
23: Yeah, you know, thanks so much for having me today. The panel was fantastic. It was a great discussion. The Omaha Chamber was there. Corn Board had someone there, pork producers, and the Soybean Association. So it was a fantastic group. We overall just talked a lot about the importance of USMCA to everyone's specific commodities and business. And overall, obviously, USMCA is incredibly important here in Nebraska. And a lot of agricultural products go through USMCA, and it is a defining trade agreement, I would say, for our state.
22: Yeah. Well, give us the numbers. How important is USMCA to the state of Nebraska, to the state of Nebraska and its farmers?
23: Right. So over half of our agricultural products go to Mexico and Canada. So that is a huge chunk of our trade. 25% of our total exports go to Mexico, and they are our largest export customer. We import, or they import, around $317 million worth of soybeans and more than that in corn. So Mexico and Canada are obviously incredibly important. And Canada, you know, we import a lot of fertilizer from. So ensuring that that price is kept low is incredibly important to producers. So from both ends, both supply and demand, we need them as trading partners.
22: What is it going to take to complete the review of USMCA?
23: I think there has to be some general agreement on some things that the administration maybe has some issues with. So I think we'll see that up and coming, and, you know, how much it's going to take to finalize that, I'm not super sure at this point. You know, the administration has said that they want to go to yearly reviews, and I think that, like I said, that's the direction we're going to head. But that being said, that doesn't mean I think that companies won't trade anymore, or that, you know, this much uncertainty means that there won't be deals happening. I think that trading with those other countries and companies are still going to do that. The process is just going to be maybe a little bit more different with legal reviews. And like I said, uncertainty just puts a little bit more volatility in the markets. So they're going to be a little more subject to any sort of change. The markets are probably going to react.
22: Again, that's Abigail Peterson, economist, policy analyst at Nebraska Farm Bureau, and an update on those USMCA discussions and the roundtable that was held here in Nebraska at the end of July.
21: Help strengthen the rural voice. Go to nefb.org to learn more about these topics and the value and benefits of membership. That's Ag on the Go with Farm Bureau. I'm Chad Moyer.
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3: In the WNBA, Atlanta's Angel Reese set a league record with 26 rebounds in her team's victory at LA, 78-71. Golden State got a win at Minnesota, 80-66. In the NBA, Portland Trailblazers guard Shaedon Sharpe will reportedly miss 6 months with a torn meniscus. The Cleveland Browns named Deshaun Watson as their starting quarterback. To baseball, three homers in Seattle for Cal Raleigh. The Mariners ended Philadelphia's 9-game winning streak, 9-2. Minnesota and San Francisco with wins. The Cubs as well. Cubbies won at Arizona 7-0. Kevin Gausman, the winning pitcher, with 7 innings of work. Cleveland won its 5th straight game, 4-2 at the Angels. Texas is alone in first in the AL West after a victory at the White Sox, 11-2. Boston got 2 runs top of the 9th to win at Miami, 4-2. Tampa Bay won 4-1 at Detroit. Washington over Colorado, 13-3.
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6: Well, a Lincoln police captain is on leave after her toddler was found alone in a locked van. Deputies responded to calls at a popular Nebraska outdoor park Sunday afternoon when people at Pawnee Lake reported hearing a child crying and screaming in a locked vehicle with no adults around. Authorities determined the toddler had been left in the van for at least 28 minutes while the parents, police captain Maddie McGuire and her partner Mary Tobiasen, were fishing. McGuire was given a preliminary breath test, with the results being 0.108 blood alcohol content. Both women were cited for misdemeanor child abuse. The toddler was uninjured, but officials stressed the interior of a car can get extremely hot quickly, even if the outdoor temperature is pleasant. Defense Secretary Pete Hegseth visited Strategic Command headquarters near Omaha Monday as part of a tour to call for a rebuilding of American defense manufacturing. Speaking to service members, the War Secretary argues why the move is necessary.
15: For too long, we outsourced those capabilities, or we didn't invest in our defense industrial base, and we allowed our defense companies to effectively become appendages of government.
6: The request comes amid reports the U.S. weapons stockpile has been shrinking because of strikes against Iran, something the Trump administration has denied. Meanwhile, Congress is struggling to approve the Trump administration's request for $1.5 trillion of defense spending. Democrats have opposed the spending increase, noting the administration did not obtain authorization from Congress before launching the war against Iran. For KRVN News, I'm Ellen Simmons.
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24: This is a Fox News alert. Dolly Parton has died. I'm Lisa Brady. A family statement just posted on social media confirming the loss of an American icon.
27: Dolly Parton was a singer, songwriter, actor, businesswoman, and philanthropist. Born the fourth of 12 children in 1946 in Locust Ridge, Tennessee, Parton was a pioneer for women in country music. Her biggest hits include 9 to 5, Jolene, Here You Come Again, and I Will Always Love You. She was inducted into the Country Music and Rock and Roll Halls of Fame, won multiple Grammys, was awarded the National Medal of Arts, and received the Recording Academy's Lifetime Achievement Award. Her Imagination Library has distributed more than 280 million free books to kids worldwide, and her theme park, Dollywood, has entertained millions since it opened in 1986. Tanya J. Powers, Fox News.
24: Dolly Parton was 80 and had suffered health issues recently. Her family says she died peacefully. Again, Dolly Parton dead at 80. Retaliation and outreach. Canada slapping new tariffs on American goods in response to higher U.S. tariffs that kicked in after trade talks broke down. Ontario Premier Doug Ford telling Fox Business the dispute will lead to layoffs of auto workers. However, he's also saying that he feels the best path would be to reach a deal. Now, the new Canada tariffs on U.S. goods include steel, cheese, and seafood. Canada is acknowledging, though, this will cause pain there as well, offering a support package to impacted workers and businesses. President Trump argues Canada has been treating some U.S. products unfairly for years and has threatened another tariff increase in January. America is listening to Fox News.
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24: The president's facing some pushback in his own party over a plan for imported beef.
9: Nebraska Senator Deb Fischer and Montana Senator Tim Sheehy among some Republicans who say his intentions are good, but that President Trump's plan that's not finalized to allow up to 300,000 metric tons of imported ground beef to enter the U.S. over 90 days at a low cost without triggering out-of-quota tariffs could hurt American ranchers. The president's goal, immediate price cuts at the grocery store amid a 75-year low beef supply shortage driven by drought and of late a ban on Mexican imports over parasite infections, which has surged the average price for ground beef to about $6.90 per pound.
24: Fox's Jeff Manasso, the temporary import plan is separate from action earlier this year, allowing increased beef imports from Argentina. Cattle ranchers say rebuilding the U.S. herd may take years. A new record for ICE arrests. Nearly 50,000 people taken into custody in July by Immigration and Customs Enforcement. The highest single monthly total of the second Trump term in government figures reviewed by the Associated Press, despite a shift in strategy after a high-profile crackdown in large cities that stirred controversy and deadly confrontations. A New York state law restricting cooperation with ICE is now in effect.
10: Local police will assist ICE only if a real crime has been committed. But on civil immigration matters, ICE is on their own.
24: Governor Kathy Hochul warning police departments and sheriff's offices that don't comply could face legal action. Recapping the very sad news that Dolly Parton has died, the iconic songwriter, singer, and actor, and humanitarian, was 80 years old. She had had recent health issues. Her husband of 59 years died last year. Her family says she died peacefully in Tennessee. I'm Lisa Brady, Fox News.
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It is time for our KRVN Weather Watch. Right now we are seeing a lot of our temperatures currently in the upper 70s and the lower 80s is the main things that we are seeing so far here today. And again, with a lot of that cloud coverage moving out, it is mainly just hanging out in southeastern Nebraska, some locations north of I-80. But again, for the most part, we are seeing most of our temperatures in the upper 70s, lower 80s, and a lot of sunshine is what I'm getting. A lot of sunshine now has opened up. Many of the showers and thunderstorms even that were in our area have now moved south of I-70 down in Kansas. Right now, there is a little bit just north of I-70 right around the Grainfield and Quinter area, but overall, not seeing a lot of shower or thunderstorm activity throughout any of our listening area here today. Central Nebraska today, partly cloudy with a 40% chance of showers and thunderstorms, highs in the mid-80s. Tonight is partly cloudy with a 50% chance of showers and thunderstorms. Lows are in the lower 60s. Highs today top on the mid-80s to the low 90s after a lull. More thunderstorms develop this afternoon and track southeast through early tomorrow morning from this afternoon at 3 through just after midnight. There is a slight risk of severe storms, a level 2 of 5 for areas along and south of a line from Arthur to Broken Bow, Grand Island and Aurora southward into central and western Kansas. All other locations are in the lower marginal risk. Time right now at our KRVN studios in Lexington, 108 on this Tuesday, August 25th. The main hazards for these storms do include quarter-size hail and wind gusts to 60. As a cold front sags south, highs tomorrow and Thursday drop to the low to mid-80s. A few mostly non-severe thunderstorms may track southeast into the west and central late tomorrow through tomorrow night. With a ridge of high pressure strengthening over the western U.S., late day and nighttime thunderstorms are spottier Thursday through Sunday night. Highs Friday are in the mid-80s to mid-90s before being widespread 90s over the weekend. On Monday, highs return to the mid-80s to the mid-90s, and thunderstorm chances look to be higher next week. In northwest and north-central Kansas today, looking at partly to mostly cloudy skies, 20 to 30% chance of showers and thunderstorms, and highs in the upper 80s to low 90s. Tonight is partly to mostly cloudy with a 50% chance of showers and thunderstorms. Lows are in the low to mid-60s. In northeast Colorado, it is partly cloudy today with a chance of thunderstorms in the afternoon, highs in the upper 80s. Tonight is mostly cloudy with a chance of thunderstorms in the evening, then partly cloudy after midnight and lows in the upper 50s. So that is a look at the upcoming forecast throughout much of our listening area. Right now, the temperature in Lexington, 80 degrees and fair. Winds are blowing out of the northeast at 5 miles per hour. That is your KRVN Weather Watch. 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

0: 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Grains are going to end the day higher despite the early selling and the pressure from falling crude oil. Ideas of lower yields and smaller world stocks continues to buoy the markets. The latest crop ratings have supported the latest yield estimates. And soybeans are higher along with bean oil. Talk of more Chinese interest in U.S. beans and a flash sale of 132,000 metric tons this morning helped to recover the overnight losses we started the day with. And a weaker dollar and support from the row crops has helped to lift wheat amid rumors of peace talks between Russia and Ukraine. September corn is up 8.5 at $5. December up 7.25 at $5.22¾. September soybeans up 10¾ at $12.26¾. November up 12 at $12.36¼. September Chicago wheat up 12¾ at $6.84½. December up 2¾ at $7.02¼. September Kansas City wheat is up 3¼ at $7.53¾. December up 2 at $7.69¼. October soybean meal is up 30 at $3.23.50. October soybean oil up 38 at $67.66. August live cattle are down $1.97 at $2.18.10. October down $2.65 at $2.10.95. August feeders are up 15 at $3.33.72. September down $4.95 at $3.19.27. October down $4.95 at $3.13.32. October lean hogs down 67 at $80.45. December down 112 at $70.35. And class 3 milk for September down 8 at $16.40. 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
1: Imagine you're harvesting fresh flowers when it's below zero in the middle of Nebraska. That's exactly what's happening at Creeks Bend Family Farm just outside of Overton. And Nebraska corn stalks are making it possible.
2: We have these giant radiators throughout the building, and those are connected up to a biomass heating system we built here on the property.
1: That's owner Cassidy Thompson, who says instead of relying on propane or natural gas, the family heats its greenhouses by burning locally harvested corn residue. It's a system that's drawing attention well beyond Nebraska.
2: A pretty powerful Nebraska resource and a power-driven model where we're utilizing something within a mile of this farm. A small amount of that is powering over 10,000 square feet of greenhouse space on this property and eventually 60,000 square feet.
1: See the work of Creeks Bend Family Farm just outside of Overton in our Specialty Crop Series. Funding made possible by the Specialty Crop Block Grant Program.
0: Welcome back to the Rural Radio Network. It's time now for a check of your closing livestock markets with livestock market analyst Kyle Bumstead. And Kyle, we've taken another leg down here in the cattle complex. Tell me what you're looking at as we round out the day.
3: Well, looking at some more commercial pressure and non-commercial liquidation. As we've seen the cash market, it's kind of a race to the bottom here on a Tuesday. We've seen quite a few, we've seen over a few thousand head trade at that 345 level here. And word on the street is it's probably going to be close to 210 live next week as far as bids in the north. So we virtually lost our basis then because we're trading 210.87. Coincidentally, a week ago today, we closed this market here at 218.92 and we're sitting at 210.90, roughly 210.90 right now. So we've lost $8 in a week, which tells me these non-commercial funds were liquidators in this complex here week to week. And we'll probably see some more liquidation here on this commitment to trade report coming up here on Friday. Charts are still pointed down. We took out that low here from Friday. On that reversal, everybody's pumped about after we gapped higher yesterday and everybody said we were off to the races. Not so much here. We are below pretty much all the key moving averages here. Volume here today looks like it's going to be decent, nothing, not really a runaway, but it looks to me like there's more liquidation here in the complex. It'll probably show up on that open interest report here tomorrow morning. Feeder cattle, same situation here. On these October feeder cattle, we've seen quite a bit of drop here in this past week as well. We go back here to the 18th last Tuesday. We closed this complex here at 326.32, and right now we're sitting here at 313.5. So just say we've lost about $13 in feeders Tuesday to Tuesday. Looks to me like more non-commercial liquidation, decent volume here today in the feeders as well. And that index looks like it's going to be lower here today. And the question is, what's going to happen here the rest of the week? And it looks like it could potentially be a rough go here as we look at these spreads.
0: That is livestock market analyst Kyle Bumstead here on the Rural Radio Network.
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4: Healthy soil can help crops withstand challenging growing conditions, but improving soil health takes more than simply changing one farm practice. Good afternoon, I'm Carla Whittington, joining you here on the Rural Radio Network. This was one of the key messages from the recent Soil Health and Cover Crop Field Day at Govier Farms near Broken Bow. Clay Govier says that the goal is to build healthier soils that can help crops handle the challenges of the growing season.
5: Having healthy soils leads to healthy crops, which just adds to the resiliency that crops have to, fight through over the course of a year, because we've had some crazy weather so far this year.
4: Clay explained that the reduced tillage and cover crops are two of the practices being used at the farm. The operation also looks for fertilizer options that are more soil friendly, including organic-based products.
5: Sometimes we use some fish or kelp type of amino fertilizers, such as compost extract. We also tried a product called C90, that's SEA90. It's basically ocean minerals. So we spread those on some of our fields to supplement soil fertility.
4: Another focus was the nitrogen management. Instead of putting most of the nitrogen on at one time, Clay said that the farm splits applications to provide nitrogen throughout the growing season. He says that it also helps reduce the potential for nitrogen loss.
5: We split applications a lot, so we kind of spoon feed our crops throughout the year, which I think is a relatively common practice, but some farmers still apply the majority of their nitrogen up front, and then that leads to a lot of potential for nitrogen leaching. So through the use of, say, a carbon source like a molasses or humic acid, something of those lines, that will really help the nitrogen stabilize and just reduces the risk of loss.
4: The field day also gave attendees a closer look at how cover crops can be incorporated into a corn production system. Clay discussed a skip row method being used at the farm.
5: We have a drill that we just block a row every 30 inches, and then the next year you come back and you plant your corn on those blanks, on that skip row. So little corn doesn't like a lot of competition. So basically, you're eliminating the competition in the row for the corn, but then you're still able to realize the cover crop benefit in between the rows. From a soil erosion, nutrient cycling, weed suppression standpoint, when your corn is 3-4 inches tall and we get a really, really big wind and the rye is, say, a foot tall in between those rows, it really protects those little corn plants from a lot of wind damage.
4: But the field day also covered some of the challenges that can come when growing cover crops.
5: a little different level of complexity, I guess, or another level of management that you'll need to kind of be aware of. So, you know, depending on the growing conditions. So if you're using a cover crop and there's not a lot of moisture, you know, say like this spring was really, really dry, you know, your cover crop can use up a little bit of moisture that we actually have. So understanding the timing of termination or just proper ways to manage that, I think is pretty important. So, you know, knowing somebody that that understands and has experience with cover cropping schemes is, I think, pretty important. And then, yeah, like you said, like it can actually create habitat for some different insects. I mean, you know, if you have a lot of, like, say, rye in the fall and in the spring, you know, I've seen a lot more, let's say, grasshopper and even cricket pressure that you don't normally see in just a regular corn soybean rotation. But it's just something to be aware of. And if the pressure, the insect pressure does get, you know, to the degree that you have to treat something, it's just, you know, you got to be a little bit more careful when you're scouting your fields.
4: Again, that was Clay Govier with Govier Farms near Broken Bow here on the Rural Radio Network.
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0: I've always heard that you should leave politics and religion out of conversation, but I'm going to bend that rule just a bit today. This is The Good Life. I'm Lacey Shippey. If you're connected at all to the cattle industry and you have eyes and ears, the odds are that you've heard the beef that producers have lately with the latest announcement out of the White House regarding food prices. His plan is to increase imported beef to lower the price of ground beef and burgers. And initially, that will likely work. More beef will allow for cheaper prices. But the idea that this temporary band-aid on the price of ground beef is going to allow ranchers and cattle producers some time needed for heifer retention, breeding, gestation, and ultimate herd expansion is, quite frankly, baloney. Politics aside, that's just not how this market works. And the groups responsible for representing the cattle and beef industries are speaking out, online at least. Posts and videos calling this plan a blatant slap in the face of farmers and ranchers and leaving trails of comments miles long of folks rallying behind the idea that this is just not how we go about encouraging the retention of replacement heifers. As I pulled a package of beef from the freezer over the weekend, 2 pounds of ground beef raised and fed right here at home, I couldn't help but realize how privileged we are to have access to a whole beef when we need it. I understand the consumer side of things. A mother just trying to feed her kids with the budget she has. But it's not just beef that's become more expensive at the grocery store. I'm afraid I also have the unique perspective, just like other farm moms, who are in charge of what's for dinner, as well as working with my husband to produce the beef that's been put into the latest campaign-driven crosshairs in Washington. The trouble is, the number of folks who raise the beef is far outweighed by the rest of the Americans who simply buy the end product. We all vote, but the farmer is not the majority that wins elections. We're also not the ones known for raising a ruckus, even when it's needed. After all, most farmers choose cows over people for a reason. What troubles me further is the immediate reaction to take to social media, where keyboard warriors and politically charged banter flood the feeds with chatter that, quite frankly, won't amount to a pinch of snuff when it's all said and done. And I don't have the answer. I wish I did. And I feel a strong urge to walk right up to someone's door and ask them what in the world they were thinking. But I know better. And for now, I'll continue to eat beef, promote beef, and as my husband says, whenever headlines hit the fan and send markets through the floor, well, I can't change it now. So I'll go back to work and feed some cattle. I'm Lacey Shippey with The Good Life.
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5: The major averages are trying to hold on to gains in afternoon trading as oil prices and bond yields retreat. The latest twist in U.S.-Canada trade tensions aren't having much of an impact on markets. Falling oil prices are easing inflation worries, with West Texas Intermediate crude at over $82. Bitcoin has been on a tear since the Treasury said it would buy back long-term bonds. Today, the cryptocurrency jumping above $80,000 for the first time since May. Chip stocks are driving today's gains after pulling back of late, with memory and storage stocks rebounding. Shares of NVIDIA are up nearly 2% and trying to snap a week-long losing streak. The AI chip-making darling will be reporting earnings after the closing bell on Wednesday, and its results will impact the AI trade. That's your Fox Business Report. I'm Hillary Barsky, invested in you.
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7: 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The 3:18 report will give a glimpse of what the USDA report has to say, and we'll go in-depth at the 4:19 report. It's the Servitech Crop Progress Report every Monday at 3:18 and 4:19 on 880 KRVN.
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8: Well, Defense Secretary Pete Hegseth visited Strategic Command headquarters near Omaha Monday to call for a rebuilding of American defense manufacturing. Speaking to service members, Nebraska Republican Senator Pete Ricketts praises the work they do to protect the country.
9: We want to continue to see more missions come here because we believe that we are the best place to be able to continue to defend our great nation.
8: The visit comes as Congress is struggling to approve the Trump administration's request for $1.5 trillion for defense spending. Democrats have opposed the spending increase, noting the administration did not obtain authorization from Congress before launching the war against Iran. Well, the 2026 Nebraska State Fair begins in Grand Island this Friday, featuring the theme, It All Happens Here. State Fair Executive Director Jamie Parr says, you've got to come out and experience it.
10: 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It is the place to be. It's we are Nebraska. 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
8: The State Fair also features thousands of 4-H and FFA entries, including cattle, swine, sheep, goats, and horses from across the state's 93 counties. Like to roam, consider visiting the Tractor Supply Birthing Pavilion to see a newborn farm animals or experience Hedrick's Petting Zoo and the famous racing pigs. Like the outdoors, consider exploring the Nebraska Game and Parks Outdoor Encounter Area featuring a 6,000-gallon fish aquarium, a natural playground, and archery ranges. Well, Nebraska Sorghum and Nebraska Extension will host the 2026 Nebraska Sorghum Field Day on Wednesday, September 9th near Indianola, giving producers an opportunity to view sorghum variety and management trials firsthand. The event begins at 4 p.m. with a field tour and will feature 22 sorghum varieties, 15 and 30-inch row spacing comparisons, and plant populations for 40,000, 60,000, and 80,000 plants per acre. Supper will follow the tour. Organizers say the dryland test plots will provide valuable information on sorghum performance during this year's dry growing season. Participants will be able to walk through the plots and visit with researchers, extension specialists, and industry representatives, including University of Nebraska-Lincoln cropping system specialist Nicholas Cafaro-Lemenza and Kansas State University Extension agronomist Lucas Hagg. Nebraska Sorghum Producers Chair Tracy Zink, who is hosting the event, said the field day will help growers compare research results with real-world experiences from companies working the sorghum across a variety of conditions. The field day is open to the public, but registration is required. The test plot is located 1.5 miles east of Indianola and 1.5 miles north of U.S. Highway 34. You can find more news at KRVN.com. I'm Ellen Simmons.
11: This is a Fox News alert. I'm John Saucier. We just got an announcement on Instagram from the nephew of Dolly Parton, a man named Brian Seaver, where he says,
12: Dolly has lived in the light and is in the arms of Jesus, surely met by Carl, her parents, and countless others who have watched her and longed for her to meet them in the heavens.
11: Yes, actress, country music icon, philanthropist Dolly Parton has passed away at the age of 80. According to the statement released by Seaver, says that she died peacefully today in Nashville. Again, she was 80 years old. We'll have much more as we continue to learn more about Dolly. Canada's putting in new retaliatory tariffs against the United States. Ontario Premier Doug Ford on Fox Business.
13: I feel bad for the auto workers of Michigan and Ohio and Texas and Kentucky that are going to lose their jobs because we buy 400% more autos.
11: America is listening to Fox News.
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0: 1:35 on this Tuesday, August 25th. John Willis back with you on 880 KRVN. It is time for a check of your KRVN weather watch. Right now, we are continuing to just see the skies open up. A lot of the cloud coverage has moved off, at least here in central Nebraska. It has moved off into the eastern half of the state, mainly southeastern locations of Nebraska. Some north central and northeastern locations of Kansas as well, as they continue to have some showers and some thunderstorms making its way throughout the area. A lot of those showers are moving south of I-70 here at this time, so not a lot to see there. But most of our temperatures currently sitting in the upper 70s and the lower 80s. It does get a little bit warmer as you head out into northwest, north central Kansas, seeing some upper 80s out there in that area, as high as 90 degrees at the Norton area. So that is a look at some of our current conditions. Again, mainly the upper 70s and the lower 80s. And again, things are opening up here. Lots of sunshine. Central Nebraska forecast today: partly cloudy with a 40% chance of showers and thunderstorms. Highs in the mid-80s today. Tonight, partly cloudy with a 50% chance of showers and thunderstorms. Lows in the lower 60s. Tomorrow is sunny with a 20% chance of showers in the morning with highs in the lower 80s. Tomorrow night is partly cloudy with a 30% chance of showers and thunderstorms and lows around 60. Thursday is mostly sunny with a 30% chance of showers and highs in the lower 80s and south winds at 10 to 20 miles per hour. Highs today top out in the mid-80s to the low 90s after a lull. More thunderstorms develop this afternoon and track southeast through early tomorrow morning. From this afternoon at 3 through midnight, there is a slight risk of severe storms, a level 2 of 5 for areas along and south of a line from Arthur to Broken Bow, Grand Island, and Aurora southward into central and western Kansas. All other locations are in the lower marginal risk. The main hazards include quarter-size hail and wind gusts to 60. As a cold front sags to the south, highs tomorrow and Thursday drop to the low to mid-80s. A few mostly non-severe thunderstorms may track southeast and the west and central late tomorrow through tomorrow night. And with a ridge of high pressure strengthening over the western U.S., late day and nighttime thunderstorms are spottier Thursday through Sunday night. Highs Friday are in the mid-80s to the mid-90s before widespread 90s over the weekend. On Monday, highs return to the mid-80s to the mid-90s, and thunderstorm chances look to be higher next week. In northwest and north central Kansas today, partly to mostly cloudy with a 20 to 30% chance of showers and thunderstorms. Highs in the upper 80s to the low 90s. Tonight is partly to mostly cloudy with a 50% chance of showers and thunderstorms with lows in the low to mid 60s. Tomorrow, partly cloudy to mostly sunny conditions, a slight chance of showers and thunderstorms in the morning for north central areas. Highs in the mid 80s, and tomorrow night showers are likely for northwest areas with a chance of thunderstorms. 30% chance of showers and thunderstorms for north central areas and lows in the lower 60s. In northeast Colorado today, partly cloudy with a chance of thunderstorms in the afternoon, highs in the upper 80s. Tonight is mostly cloudy with a chance of thunderstorms in the evening, then partly cloudy after midnight. Lows in the upper 50s. Tomorrow is partly cloudy with a 20% chance of thunderstorms with highs in the mid-80s. Tomorrow night, showers are likely and a chance of thunderstorms with lows in the upper 50s. Taking a look at our statewide forecast for tonight, in the west, a 50% chance of showers and thunderstorms in west central and southwestern areas. A slight chance toward the panhandle. Lows in the upper 50s to the low 60s. In the central part of the state, it's partly cloudy with a 40% chance of showers and thunderstorms with lows in the lower 60s. And in the east, it is partly cloudy with a slight chance of showers and thunderstorms with lows in the mid-60s. Tomorrow in the west, mostly sunny, chance of showers and thunderstorms in the evening and highs in the mid-80s. And in central and eastern Nebraska, we will see sunny skies with highs in the lower 80s. So that is a look at the forecast here throughout much of our listening area. Right now in Lexington, 82 degrees and fair. Winds out of the northeast at 5 miles per hour. That is your KRVN Weather Watch. 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

0: 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September corn up 9 today at $5.50. December up 8 at $5.23.5. September soybeans up 12 at $12.28. November up 13.5 at $12.37.75. September Chicago wheat up 3.75 at $6.85.5. December up 3.75 $7.03.25. September Kansas City wheat up 4 at $7.54.5. December up 3.5 at $7.70.75. August live cattle down 197 at 218.10. October down 265 at 210.95. August feeders up 15 at 333.72. September down 495 at 319.27. October lean hogs down 67 at 80.45. That's a look at your closing markets here on the Rural Radio Network.
1: Imagine you're harvesting fresh flowers when it's below zero in the middle of Nebraska. That's exactly what's happening at Creeks Bend Family Farm just outside of Overton. And Nebraska corn stalks are making it possible.
2: We have these giant radiators throughout the building, and those are connected up to a biomass heating system we built here on the property.
1: That's owner Cassidy Thompson, who says instead of relying on propane or natural gas, the family heats its greenhouses by burning locally harvested corn residue. It's a system that's drawing attention well beyond Nebraska.
2: A pretty powerful Nebraska resource and a power-driven model where we're utilizing something within a mile of this farm. A small amount of that is powering over 10,000 square feet of greenhouse space on this property and eventually 60,000 square feet.
1: See the work of Creeks Bend Family Farm just outside of Overton in our Specialty Crop Series. Funding made possible by the Specialty Crop Block Grant Program.
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10: It is time for this week's update from the Nebraska Soybean Association. I'm Chad Moyer. On today's program, we catch up with the young leader from Nebraska, just recently graduated from the program. He is Jonathan Meese. He is from the Elgin area. Tell me a little bit about your experiences. What did you think of it now that you've been through the program, John?
11: Yeah, it's an amazing program that just kind of connects people together. It's soybean growers throughout the nation. The goal is just kind of get people involved in leadership throughout the United States. I mean, I went through the program, I just realized how big the soy family is and how much is going on there. And also, there's the need for leadership for Nebraska. So the Young Leader Program is just a great way to get people involved, get people started.
10: John, now's a good time to be talking about that because the selection process is about to get underway for the next young leader from Nebraska, right?
11: Yes. Deadline is September 18th, and we're looking for a candidate or a couple that is a soybean producer in Nebraska.
10: Tell me about the experience. What is planned during the Young Leader Program?
11: So there's two sessions. One is in the end of November, and you go to Johnstown, Iowa, and you go to Corteva's headquarters, and you meet with a lot of the Corteva team there. You kind of get through leadership, kind of what it takes to be a leader, and it gives you kind of a foundation.
10: And then there's a part two to the program, right?
11: Yes, you get to go to Commodity Classic, which this year is the beginning of March, and you get to meet with a lot of different great people and people who are really good at growing soybeans.
10: Like we said, you're just fresh through this program. As you kind of reflect on your experiences, what made the biggest impression on you, and how is that going to affect you and your operation?
11: A couple of the big takeaways I had was just how important it is to get some leadership in Nebraska. We're looking for some candidates that'll really represent Nebraska well. Also, the other thing I took away is just how different it is. Everything is done throughout the United States, and you get to meet a lot of really cool people, and you get to share ideas. And my young leader group and I were always bouncing ideas off each other, trying to try something new.
10: Do consider applying for the 26-27 ASA Corteva Young Leader Program. Again, the deadline's coming up here in mid-September. Best way, Nebraska Soybean Association, American Soybean Association, either one of those websites have got the details. Second half of August here already. How are things shaping up in and around the Elgin area?
11: We've been pretty lucky around here. We've got some timely rains, got a good chance to turn the pivots off and just let nature do its thing and let the rain come. And we had a little bit of wind, knock some corn and knock some soybeans down in our area. It's not a total loss, but it's definitely going to ding some yield in some areas here.
10: Jonathan Meese, he is from the Elgin area, the most recent graduate of the ASA Corteva Young Leader Program from here in Nebraska. If you believe, belong. If you'd like more information on any of the things we've hit on today, call the home office in Lincoln at 402-441-3239. That's this week's report, a service of the Nebraska Soybean Association. Chad Moyer reporting.
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12: Nearly 90% of U.S. public schools now issue a device to every student. The U.S. has spent an estimated $30 billion to replace textbooks with laptops and tablets. Dr. Jared Cooney Horvath, a neuroscientist, told lawmakers too much tech has stalled or reversed cognitive development.
13: Gen Z is the first generation in modern history to underperform us on basically every cognitive measure we have, from basic attention to memory to literacy to numeracy to executive functioning to even general IQ.
12: Dr. Eric Mackey is Alabama's superintendent of schools and says educators are trying to find the right technology balance.
14: We want students to be prepared for the future, but at the same time, they shouldn't be doing everything on a screen. I think we probably shifted again too far toward being screen heavy in the last few years.
12: With Fox on Tech, Mike Emanuel, Fox News.
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16: Irrigators in Phase 2 and 3 of Central Platte NRD's nitrogen management areas are reminded to collect your water and soil samples for the annual crop report while your pivot is still running. Crop reports are required for all producers as part of CPNRD's groundwater quality management program, which helps monitor and maintain safe nitrate levels in our groundwater. Learn more at cpnrd.org.
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3: 1:51 on this Tuesday, August 25th. John Willis with you one final time here today on our KRVN Midday Show, brought to you by Blue River Sales and Service of Kearney and McCool Junction. Glad to have you along here on this Tuesday. Right now, the temperature in Lexington, 82 degrees. It was a very kind of gloomy start to the day with all of the clouds and the rain moving through, but things have opened up. It is sunny. There are chances for showers and thunderstorms, though, as we get into the later part of the afternoon and into the evening, so we'll see how that continues to impact things throughout our listening area. We'll continue to keep you updated on all things weather right here on 880 KRVN. Well, hey, did you know that this August 25th is National Banana Split Day? Now, the classic banana split consists of a banana sliced lengthwise with three scoops of ice cream, traditionally vanilla, chocolate, and strawberry, topped with chocolate syrup, pineapple, strawberry sauce, whipped cream, nuts, and a cherry. The banana split is generally credited to David Strickler, a Pennsylvania pharmacist who created it in 1904. Strickler reportedly served it at his pharmacy's soda's fountain, and the original price was reportedly 10 cents, which was twice the price of a regular sundae. It's also National Park Service Founders Day, commemorating the creation of the National Park Service in 1916. President Woodrow Wilson signed the National Park Service Organic Act on August 25th of that year. Now, the National Park Service oversees national parks and hundreds of other historic and natural sites. It is also a National Kiss and Make Up Day, encouraging people to put disagreements behind them and reconcile. It's also National Secondhand Wardrobe Day, which recognizes secondhand clothing and encourages people to buy, sell, donate, and reuse clothing rather than always buying new. Thrift shopping can keep perfectly usable clothing out of landfills. Vintage clothing can sometimes become highly collectible, and secondhand stores aren't limited to clothing. You can find furniture, records, books, tools, and all sorts of unusual items. And then finally, it is National Whiskey Sour Day. The classic whiskey sour combines whiskey, lemon juice, and sugar, often with a cherry or orange garnish. Celebrity birthdays on this August 25th. Gene Simmons turns 77 today. The bassist and co-founder of Kiss is one of the most recognizable figures in rock history. Tim Burton was born on this day in 1958. Known for his distinctive, dark, quirky visual style in movies including Beetlejuice, Edward Scissorhands, Batman, The Nightmare Before Christmas, Ed Wood, and Sweeney Todd. Billy Ray Cyrus turned 65 today. The country singer is best known for Achy Breaky Heart, one of the biggest crossover hits of the early 1990s. And Rachel Ray, born on this day in 1968, the television personality and cookbook author, became famous for her approachable cooking shows and her 30-minute meals concept. So that is a look at this Tuesday, August 25th, and what makes it stand out from all of the rest of the days out there. Hey, before I let you go, I'd like to remind you, as you just heard, it is our first fall sports broadcast of the season coming up later tonight as the Cozad softball team is hosting at North Platte. We will bring you the game over on Kami Country. First pitch is at 6:30. We'll have pregame at 6:20. Again, hopefully the weather will hold off and help us get some softball in. But got a busy week of sports ahead, especially Thursday night. Make sure to head to KRVN.com. You can check out a complete list of all of our upcoming sports broadcasts as we are back to that time of the year. All right, that'll wrap things up for me.

0: On this Tuesday, August 25th, I'm John Willis. Thank you so much for hanging out today on the KRVN Midday Show. Paul is in just over 10 minutes. He'll take you through your drive time and your afternoon. Have a great rest of your Tuesday. 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
2: In the WNBA, Atlanta's Angel Reese set a league record with 26 rebounds in her team's victory at LA, 78-71. Golden State got a win at Minnesota, 80-66. In the NBA, Portland Trailblazers guard Shaedon Sharpe will reportedly miss 6 months with a torn meniscus. The Cleveland Browns named Deshaun Watson as their starting quarterback. To baseball, three homers in Seattle for Cal Raleigh. The Mariners ended Philadelphia's 9-game winning streak, 9-2. Minnesota in San Francisco with wins. The Cubs as well. Cubbies won at Arizona 7-0. Kevin Gausman, the winning pitcher, with 7 innings of work. Cleveland won its 5th straight game, 4-2 at the Angels. Texas is alone in first in the AL West after a victory at the White Sox, 11-2. Boston got 2 runs top of the 9th to win at Miami, 4-2. Tampa Bay won 4-1 at Detroit. Washington over Colorado, 13-3.
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9: U.S. Senator Pete Ricketts announced he will host his third federal issues forum at the Nebraska State Fair on Monday, August 31st. The forum will feature a legislative update from Ricketts and include appearances by U.S. Secretary of Agriculture Brooke Rollins and U.S. Senator Deb Fischer. The event is scheduled for 3 p.m. Central Time at the Aurora Cooperative Pavilion on the Nebraska State Fairgrounds in Grand Island. The forum is intended to give Nebraskans an opportunity to hear updates on federal issues and policy matters affecting the state. Well, Nebraska Sorghum and Nebraska Extension will host the 2026 Nebraska Sorghum Field Day on Wednesday, September 9th near Indianola, giving producers an opportunity to view sorghum variety and management trials firsthand. The event begins at 4 p.m. with a field tour and will feature 22 sorghum varieties, 15 and 30-inch row spacing comparisons, and plant populations of 40,000, 60,000, and 80,000 plants per acre. Supper will follow the tour. The field day is open to the public, but registration is required. The test plot is located 1.5 miles east of Indianola and 1.5 miles north of U.S. Highway 34. Organizers say data collected from the trials will help researchers and producers better understand how sorghum hybrids and management practices perform under varying conditions and aid future crop management decisions. That's the latest from KRVN, your rural voice of Nebraska and Kansas. For KRVN News, I'm Ellen Simmons.
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1: This is a Fox News alert. An American legend is gone. I'm Lisa Brady. Dolly Parton has died. The iconic entertainer was 80 and passed away peacefully in Nashville.
2: My family and I have shared a lifetime of beautiful memories with Dolly, but so have you. She has always been on your television, your record player, your CD, and on your phone playlist, becoming an extended part of your family, whether you liked it or not.
1: A family statement read by her nephew, Brian Seaver, who says his aunt opened doors for her family and for generations of singers, songwriters, musicians, and dreamers around the world.
2: By her example, we believe that anything was possible. She never saw a door she couldn't open, and the doors she opened made and changed history.
1: She wrote hundreds of songs, but was also an actress, businesswoman, and philanthropist. President Trump says there will never be anyone like her, just announcing flags will be lowered to half staff for 1 week in her honor. Canada slapping new tariffs on American goods, including steel, cheese, and seafood, a response to higher U.S. tariffs that kicked in after trade talks broke down. Ontario Premier Doug Ford tells Fox Business's Lydia Hu the dispute will lead to layoffs in the auto sector.
3: He has been at the center of the back and forth with President Trump. Yesterday, Ford even said about Trump, "I just don't like the guy." But today, Ford acknowledged it got a little heated, and now he says he wants a deal.
4: We buy more agricultural products than anywhere in the world, tied with Mexico, and we want to buy more, and we want to ship more, no matter if it's our aluminum or our steel or our high-grade nickel that we ship down, and aluminum as well, and so on and so forth. So I think the best thing to do is get a deal.
3: And Canadian officials also acknowledge today that this trade fight will hurt them.
1: America is listening to Fox News.
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1: They're getting closer to closing arguments in the trial of a Massachusetts mom charged with murdering her young children.
8: The prosecution's witness, the forensic psychologist Dr. Kirk Heilbronn, finished his testimony for the day, and he says that Lindsay Clancy is criminally responsible for killing her 3 children. He says that despite her mental illness, she maintained control, saying she wanted to kill herself and wanted to kill her children because she didn't want to leave them motherless.
1: Fox's Brian Yanez. The defense claims postpartum psychosis. Pennsylvania is suing Snapchat, accusing the platform of addicting children and putting them at risk.
9: Snapchat ingrains in our kids' mentality. The more I am on Snap, the more friends I will have, and the more socially accepted I will be.
1: State Attorney General Dave Sunday also argues the app's disappearing messages feature encourages dangerous usage. He has already sued TikTok over addiction claims. Snapchat has argued lawsuits don't take its safety features into account. This as the latest social media addiction trial continues in California, with Meta accused of knowingly trying to get kids hooked.
10: Former Meta data scientist George Voloshenko worked on Instagram's well-being team in 2022, developing tools that he said were designed to help young users pump the brakes on long sessions of scrolling, liking, and DMing. Voloshenko told the jury he wanted those safety features to be the default setting so that young users would have to actively opt out. But he said that idea was rejected because it could hurt Meta's core engagement numbers and ultimately its bottom line. Meta's lawyer challenged Voloshenko's expertise in teen mental health and pointed out the company had many qualified people working on the issue.
1: Fox's Claudia Cowan in Oakland met a loss to trials over child safety concerns earlier this year. An hour to the close on Wall Street, stocks remain higher, the Dow up 146. I'm Lisa Brady, Fox News.
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0: 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Coming to you live from the beautiful heart of the Midwest, it's time for Afternoons with Paul Perkins.
12: 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Always there when you need them, Nebraska Public Power. Right now, we still have quite a bit of cloud cover along in the southeast of the line from about the Aurora area down to south of Holdridge, then to around the Cambridge area, and also much over north central and northeastern areas of Kansas. Continuing to see still some light rain right along I-70 from about Waukini back to Grinnell, also up towards near Hill City and Plainville. Quite a bit of rain also as you go to about the Wilson, Kansas area to around Concordia. And also to the south and southwest of Salina, that rain all moving off towards the east and southeast. A lot of us with temperatures right now in the low to mid 80s. Central Nebraska forecast, a slight chance of a thunderstorm this afternoon. 30% for tonight, slight chance for tomorrow morning. Lows tonight in the low 60s, a northeast wind becoming light. Sunny tomorrow, highs in the low 80s, light winds continuing. Thunderstorm chances at 50% for tomorrow night. That is an increase after we saw a decrease for today. So things are looking up for now for tomorrow. A 40% chance for Thursday through Thursday night. Then those chances really drop off to 20 to 30% chance Saturday night and Sunday night into Monday. Highs for Thursday and Friday in central Nebraska in the low to mid 80s will be in the upper 80s to around 90 over the weekend. And the mid-90s, expect that to mid-80s for Monday in central Nebraska. More thunderstorms developed this afternoon. It tracks southeast through early tomorrow morning. From this afternoon at 3 through midnight, we do have a slight risk of severe storms. Level 2 of 5 for areas along and south of the line from Arthur to Broken Bow, Grand Island, Aurora, and Geneva, southward into central and western Kansas. All other locations are in the lower marginal risk. The main hazards, including quarter-size hail, wind gusts to 60, as a cold front sinks to the south, highs tomorrow and Thursday dropping into the low to mid 80s. A few mostly non-severe thunderstorms may track southeast into the west and central for late tomorrow through tomorrow night. With a ridge of high pressure strengthening over the western U.S., late day and nighttime thunderstorm chances look to be spottier for Thursday through Sunday night. Highs on Friday, mostly in the mid 80s to the mid 90s. Then we'll see the upper 80s to the 90s for the weekend. Monday, highs returning into the mid-80s to the mid-90s. Thunderstorm chances looking to be higher as we head towards next week. Right now at the KRVN Studios, powered by Lashley Land and Recreational Brokers, we do have a partly cloudy sky. North winds at 5, humidity sitting at 56%. Current temperature is 85. 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
15: 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I'm Lacey Shippey for the Rural Radio Network with a look at your closing market numbers for today. September corn up 9 cents at $5.5, a high of 501 3/4, a low of 489. December up 8 at 523 1/2, a high of 524 1/2, a low of 512 1/2. September soybeans up 12 at 1228, a high of 1229 1/2, a low of 1209 1/2. November up 13 1/2 at 1237 3/4, a high of 1239, a low of 1216 1/4. September Chicago wheat up 3 3/4 at 685 1/2, a high

0: Denver, Chicago wheat up 3 3/4 at 685.5, a high of 688.25, a low of 667.25. December up 3 3/4 at 703.25, a high of 705.75, a low of 685. September KC wheat up 4 at 754.5, a high of 756.75, a low of 730.75. December up 3.5 at 770.75, a high of 773, a low of 747.25. October soybean meal up 50 at 323.70, a high of 326.70, a low of 321.30. October soybean oil up 44 at 67.70, a high of 67.98, a low of 65.87. August live cattle down $1.97 today at 218.10, a high of 220.10, a low of 217.90. October down 265 at 210.95, a high of 214, a low of 210.45. August feeders up 15 at 333.72, a high of 335.22, a low of 332.65. September down 4.95 at 319.27, a high of 324.42, a low of 318.25. October lean hogs down 67 at 80.45, a high of 81.57, a low of 80.07. That's a look at your closing markets here on the Rural Radio Network.
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3: With Ag Information on the Rural Radio Network, I'm Steve White. Soybean gall midge continues to be a pest of concern, one we continue to learn more about. Alex Makavica has more.
4: Soybean gall midge impacting 19.3 million acres across 7 states. That's according to Dr. Justin McMeckin. He's a cropping system specialist with Nebraska Extension, and said there's a multi-state effort to help better understand soybean gall midge and develop strategies for producers.
5: Yeah, we have collaborations, especially Iowa and Minnesota and South Dakota, looking at varietal differences, accession lines, stuff that's in the U.S. germplasm. We're looking at biocontrol. We're looking at cultural control practices, chemical control practices, trying to get as many things as we can in the hands of growers that might help them in their operation.
4: And McMeckin says there's a new publication available with information on soybean gall midge, and producers got to see it firsthand at this year's Soybean Management Field Days.
5: That's packed full of information on its biology, ecology, how it gets into our system, what favors it, the biocontrol agents we may see, cultural control practices to be considered, and a suite of other things that they can consider for management.
4: You can get access to that resource at cropwatch.unl.edu.
3: Thanks, Alex. And speaking of soybeans, soy leaders are warning the White House not to expand small refinery exemptions under the renewable fuel standard. The American Soybean Association SAS report showed 2025 exemptions could reach more than 1.8 billion RIN credits, nearly double the EPA estimate. That could erase about 500 million gallons of biomass-based diesel demand, costing soybean farmers roughly $1 billion. ASA urges President Trump to keep exemptions within the previously projected levels. 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
3: 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The judge takes one last look and points to the grand

0: Champion. It's the culmination of months, sometimes years of hard work for these 4-H and FFA exhibitors. The Nebraska State Fair is their state championship. Be part of the excitement with me, Mr. State Fair Steve White, bringing you championship interviews with the winners straight from the final drive. Lashley Land and Recreational Brokers sponsoring championship interviews from the Nebraska State Fair on 880 KRVN, your home for champions.
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0: To hear more, visit dan.democrat. 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
1: Good afternoon, and thanks for tuning in to the channel Final Bell. I'm Lacey Shippey for the Rural Radio Network. And joining me for today's Final Bell is Ross Baldwin with John Stewart and Associates. And Ross, when we take a look at this market here today, we started the day lower after that overnight trade put some pressure on these grains. But the support came back in to lift these markets up, and we just continue to put premium into these futures headed into harvest here. Tell me a little bit about what you're watching here this week for these grains.
2: Hey, Lacey. Like you said, the grain markets, they ended the day rallying back into the close after starting the day a little bit lower, and they had some strong closes. December corn ended the day 8 cents higher and was a penny off of the high at 524.5, which that's a new contract high here today, the 524.5 on Dease corn. And really the underlying driver remains the yield cheddar that we've seen coming off the Pro Farm Tour estimates here last week. We saw crop conditions come in yesterday. Corn was 57% good to excellent, which was 2% below what the estimate was. And that also compares to 71% a year ago. Soybean conditions were 60% good to excellent, which was 1% below what the estimate was and 9% below where we were a year ago. So overall, the grain markets just continue to have the support that is driving this market. And that whole supportive factor is really being fueled by corn, with corn being the leader, and just the little margin of error that we have on the balance sheet, which's been evidenced by the USDA reports. But now after the Pro Farm Tour, it's really being highlighted that this thing is very well smaller than what the USDA's been showing us.
1: And when we consider that really tight balance sheet and look at the global market here, where does U.S. corn stand and what kind of demand outlook are we looking at, especially considering the logistical problems and the drought damage in Europe?
2: Correct. Corn exports have been the bright spot over the last couple of years. So, I mean, we're actually going to be entering a period where these markets, I mean, when we know more about the yield, and obviously it's going to take until January to see where the dust all settles, but there's going to come a point where we're probably talking about rationing demand, and how you get there is higher prices. So I think that's the struggle that the market's at. I mean, we're not there today. I mean, these markets got quite a ways to go before you start talking about rationing demand. But as it sits, I mean, right now, I mean, exports, I mean, they obviously have been the big driver for the grain markets, and they're going to continue to be. You know, the wild card that obviously we get to talking about across the markets is what happens if China steps in and buys U.S. corn. Now, that hasn't happened yet today, but if all of a sudden you would see some strong buying come in, that's a game changer for this market. But and the reason that a whole chatter gets brought up on China and the corn side is just with the purchase requirements that they're looking at. So, you know, they've been buying U.S. soybeans, but corn is the wild card because, you know, we don't got room in the balance sheet, you know, really to see that. We do, but we don't from what the prices would do and what that means. So all of that would point towards higher prices. But at the end of the day, the corn market, like you said, we're rallying. We're making new contract highs heading into harvest. I would not rule out a pullback as we get ahead of harvest, because, I mean, generally you'll see pressure on the market as you head into the peak supply period of the year. But I think the floor just continues to get raised. I mean, for Dease corn, I think that $4.90 to $5 level is going to be, you know, a very strong level of support. When you think of end users, people that, you know, got to consume corn, or, you know, I work with a lot of cattle feeders. I mean, as we head into harvest, if we get to see a decent sized pullback, I mean, people really need to be looking at getting their corn needs locked in, or even using the old crop right now, right? I mean, the old crop is, you know, benchmark versus September right now. September is going to be going off here on September 14th, but as you look at old crop basis right now ahead of harvest, I mean, that's a good way for consumptive users of corn to look at getting some coverage put on with a cheaper basis value, or, you know, even, you know, once you get into harvest. I mean, look at using a cheaper harvest basis to your advantage, you know, on trying to get some corn coverage around you.
1: And looking at soybeans here today, we were able to turn this thing around, especially in the bean oil there where we were down with a lower crude market. What are some of the main factors facing soybean trade this week?
2: I mean, for soybeans right now, I think the struggle with beans is what weather has been right now for the month of August. What weather's been pretty much ideal, I would say, for the soybean crop. I mean, temps have been pretty moderate. We've had good precipitation across the Corn Belt. We've seen it in Pro Farmer. I mean, with what their bean yield expectations are. So, I mean, beans is a little bit trickier than the corn side. I mean, there was so much damage done to the corn crop, you know, across the Corn Belt, whether it was too hot and dry in the west or too wet in the east on what's happened there. But from a soybean standpoint, there just hasn't been that amount of damage done to the yield outlook on beans, given August is the key window for beans. So that's going to be a headwind, I think, for the bean side of things. But beans still, like you said, they've got a strong story going on with the soybean oil market. I mean, bean oil is what led us up and out of here today, but they're still, for soybeans, it's just a little bit trickier on how bullish to get on beans. November soybeans, they put their contract high in on July 24th. That was at 1256.5. Last week's highs on Thursday was 1244.5. So we're still yet to take those previous highs out or make new highs. And soybean oil has been a major driver here over the last year. And my bias is it's going to continue to be a strong driver for soybeans as we move forward.
1: Well, thank you, Ross. Coming up after the break, we'll continue our discussion. 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
1: Good afternoon and welcome back to the Channel Final Bell. I'm Lacey Shippey for the Rural Radio Network, talking with Ross Baldwin with John Stewart and Associates. And we'll turn our attention now over to livestock for a bit here. Cattle futures looked pretty ugly here, and they have so far this week. What's your outlook on that market here as we look at the face of everything that it's facing there?
2: Tough market in cattle right now. I mean, we've just stacked so much negative news up against this market. With the recent plant closures, Joslin, Souderton, the slaughter being 8% lower year to date. You throw in Trump's announcement on the 300,000 metric tons of hamburger that's going to be imported over the next 90 days, which it's not going to be imported over the next 90 days. It's not even, it's really a tall task to try importing that much beef in the next 90 days. I don't even think it can be done, but it's still a headline that's out here. And then you had Douglas, the Douglas, Arizona port that reopened yesterday to Mexican feeder cattle. And actually the report that came from the USDA is there were 700 head that crossed. There's expectations that that's going to ramp up even over the next couple of weeks. And that's a negative headwind for the market because, you know, the expectations was that the port was going to be, it's a 500 head per day, of feeder cattle that crossed that port. So the fact that on day one they did 700 head, it shows you that, it's likely more and not less than the 500 head per day. And that's what the market's struggling with. Cash trade right now this week. I mean, there's been a fair amount of cash trade that's been around 345, which is 219 live, you can call it. So, I mean, cash, I mean, that's six lower on live prices versus last week's 225. So it's just, it's a struggle right now with this cattle market that we've stacked so much negative news up against this thing. And the Packers got all the leverage right now. And we're seeing that play out in the cash. I mean, for cash to be trading, call it six lower, you know, on Tuesday morning, it just shows you that, you know, a big negative sentiment across this market. And I think we're going to continue to wrestle with this as we move forward right now. And we've seen over the last couple of weeks, rallies have aggressively been sold, even with the bullish placements number that we got Friday in the cattle on feed report. I mean, it was record low placements for this report, came in at, you know, a little below 90%. And we initially rallied, but the rally was quickly sold. And I think a lot of that just goes back to these three main negative news. I mean, Packer slaughters being where they are, the plants going offline, Trump's announcement around beef imports, trying to do anything that he can to get, you know, the price of beef down. I mean, and then you throw in the border reopening. So all of that just, it's too much for this market to overcome, and the managed money crowd just continues to liquidate their positions. So very little in the way, you know, for them to, or little in the way of them to stand in here and want to own this thing right now with the amount of bearish news that we've got stacked up. You know, the one point I'd like to point out, I mean, just around this, you know, $300 metric tons of hamburger. I mean, Trump, you know, he had came out and said that they had to guarantee that they were going to sell it 25% cheaper. And there's been little details around what that means. But the thing that I would point out is, I mean, a lot of that, I mean, I think it's a lot of it's, you know, big talks from a politician. Because when you really peel the onion back there, I mean, if you look at where U.S. fresh 90s are, I mean, that's what this is. I mean, it's the 90s beef market that this is impacting for, you know, hamburger. It's your trimmings that are, you know, lean trimmings that are, you know, for grind meat. And U.S. fresh 90s were at 452 recently. South American 90s are at 329. They're already 27% cheaper than U.S. fresh 90s. Australia, New Zealand markets 350. I mean, that's about 23% cheaper than where U.S. fresh 90s are. I mean, so what I think it is, I mean, they're already the 25% discount to where the U.S. market is, which we're already importing. I mean, imports are record large, which they should be, as we have a shortfall in the 90s market here. But I don't think it's not so much the 300,000. That is the big dagger here. The big dagger is when he takes the duty tariffs off. So Brazil, which is 27% cheaper right now on their 90s versus where the U.S. is, when they have to pay a 26.4% duty tariff today to export beef into the U.S. while Trump's lifting those tariffs. That's the big issue, because then they can just flood 90s into the U.S. and not even have to pay their duty or their quota tariff on that. And that's the major issue that we've got to face here moving forward. So imports, they're going to stay strong. I mean, obviously that's what the angle Trump and the administration's taken here. And it's really unfortunate for the U.S. ranchers that we're having to deal with this. What I would rather see is let markets sort themselves out. And I think every cattle producer in the country, I mean, we all know that prices are high, but let free markets sort themselves out and not have this kind of intervention. But unfortunately, this is what we got to face. And it's going to be a big negative headwind that we got to continue to deal with as we move forward.
1: Well, thank you, Ross. 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
15: I'm Stuart Varney, and this is the Fox Business Report.
16: The major averages are edging higher as investors brushed aside worries about new trade measures against Canada, even as Canada announced new retaliatory tariffs on U.S. goods. Investors are getting in gear for AI darling NVIDIA's earnings release after the closing bell on Wednesday. Shares of NVIDIA are up nearly 2% and on track to snap a seven-session losing streak. Chip stocks are driving today's gains after retreating of late. Shares of Advanced Micro Devices are up 4%, following an upgrade from analyst at Raymond James. And shares of Apple are flat. The tech giant is launching new products, including the next version of the Mac Mini desktop computer with two new chip options, as well as a new Mac Studio desk computer. The product launches come as Apple is looking to become a consumer AI leader. That's your Fox Business Report. I'm Hillary Barsky, invested in you.
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21: This is a Fox News alert. I'm Tom Graham. Country music superstar Dolly Parton has died.
22: Amazing grace, how sweet.
21: The actress and multi-Grammy winner, known for her flashy style, spent decades in the public eye. Brian Seaver is the late singer's nephew. He spoke on the family's behalf.
23: Dolly called me and said she wants to rest in a beautiful bed of plush cotton because after a life wearing heavy rhinestones, she finally deserves to be comfortable and have some rest. Rest in peace, Aunt Dolly, Aunt Granny, Gigi. May God bless Dolly Parton, and may God bless you all. She will always love you.
21: Posting that message on social media, Parton had been struggling with health issues, which forced her to cancel her residency in Las Vegas. Dolly was 80 years old. 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

0: Good afternoon. Paul Perkins with the check of your 880 weather watch. Looking at temperatures right now, mostly in the low to mid 80s. Still some upper 70s as you go to Lincoln, Omaha, and Fremont. And we still have a little bit of light rain over northern areas of Kansas. Some of that light rain along I-70 all the way from about the Grinnell, Kansas area to Ellis up to around the Plainville area. Also some areas of rain from Salina up to around Beloit and Concordia. Otherwise, quite a bit of rain still from about Salina down to around McPherson, Stafford, and Kingman and Cheney. All of that rain moved in off towards the southeast. In central Nebraska, slight chance of a thunderstorm this afternoon, 30% tonight. Slight chance for tomorrow morning. Lows tonight in the low 60s. And northeast winds tonight becoming light. Sunny tomorrow, highs in the low 80s. Light winds continuing. Thunderstorm chances actually better tomorrow night at 50%. 40% chance for Thursday through Thursday night, 20 to 30% chances for Friday night, Saturday night, and Sunday night through Monday night. Highs for Thursday and Friday in the low to mid 80s will be right around 90 over the weekend, backing off to the mid 80s for Monday and next Tuesday in central Nebraska. Still could see more thunderstorms this afternoon that track southeast through early tomorrow morning. From this afternoon at 3 through midnight, do have a slight risk of severe storms. Level 2 of 5 for areas along and south of the line from Arthur to Broken Bow, Grand Island, Aurora, and Geneva. Southward into central and western Kansas. Right now, looks like more of that severe weather threat going to be into Kansas. All other locations in the lower marginal risk. The main hazards including quarter-size hail, wind gust up to 60, cold fronts sagging south, or highs tomorrow and Thursday into the 80s. A few mostly non-severe thunderstorms may drift into the west and central both tomorrow night and Thursday night, with a ridge of high pressure strengthening over the western U.S. Late day and nighttime thunderstorms look to be spottier for Friday into Monday night. Highs Friday are in the mid-80s to the mid-90s. Then we're in the upper 80s to the 90s over the weekend. Monday and next Tuesday, highs returning to the mid-80s to the mid-90s. And thunderstorm chances looking to be higher as we head for next week. In Nebraska this afternoon, a 20 to 40% chance of thunderstorms. Tonight, thunderstorm chances 50% for the west, central, and southwest. Slight chance central and east. Lows tonight in the low to mid-60s. Sunny tomorrow and Thursday. Slight chance of rain for the central tomorrow morning and in the panhandle during the afternoon. Highs mostly in the low to mid-80s, the upper 80s in the southwest. 40% chance of a thunderstorm west and central tomorrow night through Thursday. Highs on Thursday mainly in the low to mid-80s. The panhandle, the warm spot on Thursday with highs in the upper 80s. Northwest and north central Kansas, slight chance of a thunderstorm this afternoon. 50 to 60% chance for tonight. Lows in the low to mid-60s. Both tomorrow and Thursday, sunshine. Highs both days in the mid to upper 80s. Slight chance of rain for north central Kansas tomorrow morning. Tomorrow night, 50% chance of thunderstorms in the northwest. 30% chance for the north central tomorrow night into Thursday. Right now at KRVN, a partly cloudy sky. North winds at 3. Humidity is at 54% from a dew point of 66. Current temperature at KRVN is 85. Auction time is next.
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T.G. 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

Quinlan on 880 KRVN. Of course, getting the sad news today that Dolly Parton passed away at the age of 80. During the 70s and 80s, she really had the career, and in the late 70s,

8th, she had a string of 5 straight number ones dating back to 1977. This was one of them. Topping the charts, 1979, Dolly Parton, and You're the Only One. Remembering her here on 880 KRVN.

She was one of a kind. You're the only one. There is Dolly Parton here on 880 KRVN. 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
4: The Cattlemen's Bowl of Nebraska has announced a major contribution to the fight against cancer, presenting a check for more than $1.5 million to the Fred and Pamela Buffett Cancer Center. The donation, totaling $1,511,635.86, will directly support cancer research efforts across Nebraska. The check presentation took place Sunday in Cozad, where Cancer Center Director Dr. Janet Sweezy accepted the donation on behalf of the organization. In addition to the research funding, nearly $170,000 was distributed locally to support wellness initiatives in area hospitals, rescue squads, and schools. Defense Secretary Pete Hegseth visited Strategic Command Headquarters near Omaha Monday to call for a rebuilding of American defense manufacturing. Speaking to service members, Nebraska Republican Senator Pete Ricketts praises the work they do to protect the country.
5: We want to continue to see more missions come here because we believe that we are the best place to be able to continue to defend our great nation.
4: The visit comes as Congress is struggling to approve the Trump administration's request for $1.5 trillion for defense spending. Democrats have opposed the spending increase, noting the administration did not obtain authorization from Congress before launching the war against Iran. And Dolly Parton, the legendary singer-songwriter whose music, personality, and generosity made her one of America's most beloved entertainers, has died. She was 80. Parton died peacefully Tuesday in Nashville. According to a statement from her publicist, her family also confirmed her death. A cause was not immediately disclosed. Born January 19, 1946 in rural East Tennessee, Parton grew up as one of 12 children before building a career that stretched nearly six decades. She wrote thousands of songs and became known worldwide for classics including Jolene, Coat of Many Colors, 9 to 5, and I Will Always Love You. Reporting for KRVN News, I'm John Willis.
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6: 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I'm Lisa Brady.
7: And I will always...
6: The tribute's only just beginning for Dolly Parton. Her family says the legendary entertainer died peacefully today in Nashville. She was 80.
8: I'm really shocked, and to me, it feels like the death of Elvis Presley. It really does.
6: Singer-songwriter Don McLean telling Fox Parton was tough as nails with a lot of class and worked hard.
8: She valued the opportunity she was getting because she grew up with very

0: This is a monthly test of the emergency alert system for broadcast stations and cable systems of Nebraska, in cooperation with the FCC and other government authorities. Equipment is being tested that can quickly provide warnings during emergencies. If this had been an actual emergency...
1: ...9 years, Carl Dean died last year. President Trump is ordering flags lowered for 1 week in her honor. Fighting tariffs with tariffs, Canada hitting some U.S. goods with higher costs, including steel, set to take effect next month, retaliating for higher U.S. tariffs after trade talks broke down. But stocks finish higher. The Dow up 160 points at the bell, the S&P and the NASDAQ also in the green. 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
1: A New York state law ending local police partnerships with Immigration and Customs Enforcement is now in effect.
5: New York's Local Cops, Local Crimes Act ends 287G agreements, the federal rule allowing local and state police to work with ICE on immigration enforcement. Governor Hochul said some counties have challenged the new state law and plan to again.
6: Our law has been already upheld by courts, but if you're trying it again, I say bring it on. Courts have already spoken, but I'm confident we'll win again.
5: Among the critics of the law, Rensselaer County Executive Steve McLaughlin, who said his county will join a federal lawsuit against it, and Nassau County Executive Bruce Blakeman, who is running against Hochul for governor in November. Grinnell Scott, Fox News.
1: The number of ICE arrests made in July hitting nearly 50,000, the highest monthly total reported in the second Trump term, despite a shift in strategy after high-profile operations that led to deadly confrontations. Just getting word the Big Ten Conference will ban pro football players from playing at any of its schools after controversy over NCAA eligibility.
7: A man by the name of Daquan Wright, he was a tight end at Ole Miss last year, got signed by the Eagles here in Philadelphia, then cut. Then went to the Browns, got cut again, and now wants to go back and play at LSU. Judge in Louisiana ruled in favor of that player. College football not reacting well. Paul Feinbaum, the SEC network commentator, said college football has officially plunged into the abyss. We've never been at a place like this before. The Oregon coach, Dan Lanning, saying if you invite somebody back to your team, that means you're kicking somebody else off. And he says, I don't think that's fair.
1: Fox Business is Jeff Flock. The NCAA approved a rule this year allowing college athletes to compete for 5 seasons instead of 4 over a 5-year period. And Lisa Brady, Fox News.
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12: 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A lot of our temperature is still mainly in the low to mid 80s, but we are starting to see some warming as you go into northwest and north central Kansas. Now up to 90 on the temperature in Oberlin and Norton, Kansas, 87 at Atwood. Otherwise, still some temperatures in the upper 70s in a few locations, including Hays to around Great Bend, thanks to some rain departing those areas. And also, we have still some upper 70s in eastern Nebraska, still 79 on the temperature right now in the Fremont area, 79 also in Blair to the north of Omaha. Maybe a few sprinkles left over to the east of Concordia. Otherwise, most of the rain in Kansas from Hays down to around Hutchinson sliding off towards the southeast. In central Nebraska, slight chance of a thunderstorm this afternoon, 30% chance tonight, slight chance for tomorrow morning, lows in the low 60s. And northeast winds becoming light, sunny tomorrow, highs in the low 80s, light winds continuing, 50% chance of a thunderstorm tomorrow night, 40% for Thursday through Thursday night. Then those chances drop off to a 20 to 30% chance Friday night, Saturday night, and Sunday night through Monday night. Highs for Thursday and Friday in central Nebraska in the low to mid 80s. We're up around 90 over the weekend, mid 80s for Monday and for next Tuesday. We do have a slight risk of severe storms all the way through midnight for areas along and south of the line from Arthur to Broken Bow, Grand Island, Aurora, and Geneva, southward into central and western Kansas, at slight risk of level 2 of 5, while other locations in the lower marginal risk, main hazards including quarter-size hail, wind gust up to 60. 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
15: With Livestock News, I'm Steve White. We continue to track a new plan from the White House to import more foreign beef. That could signify a significant blow to U.S. cattle ranchers. John Newton, Vice President of Public Policy at the American Farm Bureau Federation, says the plan calls for importing a large volume of beef.
16: 300,000 metric tons of beef is equivalent to over 600 million pounds of beef. So this is a very big deal for farmers and the cattle industry.
15: Newton said importing such a significant volume will negatively impact U.S. cattle ranchers.
16: Prices were down on this news. It kept coming at the worst time for ranchers as the herd is at a 50-year low, and they're trying to rebuild the herd, and this takes away any economic incentives to invest and rebuild the herd when we're trying to lower cattle and beef prices.
15: Newton said the market was already providing incentives to producers to begin rebuilding their herds, but the doing so will take time.
16: We start to see farmers start to retain heifers so that we can begin to rebuild the herd. The cattle cycle is a 10-year cycle. It takes years and years and years to rebuild the herd, but we need to make sure that any plans to import beef don't undermine the ranchers and the farmers.

0: Again, John Newton of the American Farm Bureau Federation. In other news, Nebraska drought experts are giving a longer runway to sharpen the tools producers rely on. The National Drought Mitigation Center at the University of Nebraska has signed a new four-year agreement with USDA to keep improving and supporting the drought monitor. This, of course, happening during a brutal year for cattle country with Nebraska's historic wildfires and persistent drought that have tightened feed and pasture supplies. The drought monitor is already used to trigger billions in USDA drought relief, and center officials say the new agreement will better support data, tools, and regional information. 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
1: 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He voted to lower his own taxes and made a killing dumping shares before a looming government shutdown. Meanwhile, he's opposed every serious attempt to ban congressional stock trading. Nebraskans can't afford lawmakers enriching themselves while our costs go through the roof. Tell Senator Ricketts to support the Ban Congressional Stock Trading Act now. 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
3: Corn closed up 8 cents today at 523.5. The beans up 13.5, and the wheat just up 3.75. Trends still remain up on all the grains, like alongside yet into 10th or so of September. So we're staying long on those markets. On the corn, could reach up to 535 to 538, probably about be it on this run. When they came out with crop provisions yesterday, lower than the week before, it just confirms that there is a problem out there on the corn. So just stay long and we'll see what happens. The hedgers may want to get some a little bit hedged at this level. Over the cattle down $2 on December, that market just keeps sliding. Don't know what to make of it. I'm not involved in it, but I've had a pattern set up for some time for a low, but no signal yet. Not a good deal. 210 is kind of an objective on December. On the hogs, we're long on the February hogs, so we're behind a little bit now. We'll see what happens there. They should turn around here soon and not go too much lower. Silver, stay long on the rest of it. It'd be all right. This is Jack at York Commodities. If you have any questions, give me a call. 402-363-1705. Have a good afternoon.
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6: When cattle markets are volatile, the right questions matter. 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And Brad Koima of KKV Trading delivers straight talk from years as a feeder and broker. 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
2: Here is your Kansas Haymarket report for the week ending August 22nd. Compared to last week, demand and movement remain steady. Western Kansas remains very dry, with alfalfa struggling to maintain growth due to limited moisture. Prairie hay production is yielding high tonnage and continues to move readily. States experiencing more severe drought conditions are actively seeking hay supplies from Kansas. According to the U.S. Drought Monitor for the week of August 20th, in the High Plains, southern Kansas had some drought degradations from the flash drought, warm, and dry conditions over the past week. However, eastern Colorado and Wyoming, east through Nebraska and northern Kansas, received welcome rainfall, resulting in drought improvements in these areas. In Kansas, the categorical percent area of abnormally dry conditions decreased to 27%, moderate drought increased to 27%, severe drought increased to 12%. There was no extreme drought or exceptional drought recorded, with 33% of the state experiencing no drought. Prices below reflect the average price, or could be prices higher and lower than those published. Southwest Kansas, demand moderate to good, trade moderate to good, alfalfa and grass hay all steady, alfalfa dairy $1.10 to $1.20 per point RFE, premium supreme large square 3x4, $2.50 to $2.60, Fertica grinding alfalfa large square 3x4, $2.05 to $2.15, ground and delivered locally to feedlots and dairies, $2.45 to $2.55. Alfalfa pelt sun cured, 15 and 17% protein, $2.80 to $2.90. 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Small square $15 per bale. Wheat large square 3x4 $155 to $165. The week of 8/16 to 8/22, 6,880 ton of grinding alfalfa, 600 ton of dairy alfalfa, and 192 ton of grass hay was reported bought or sold. Southeast Kansas, demand moderate to good, trade slow to moderate. Alfalfa and grass hay all steady. Alfalfa dairy $1.15 to $1.25 per point RFE. Good stock cow $185 to $195. Fairly good grinding alfalfa large growth 3x4 $180 to $190. Grass hay blue stem large round $90 to $100. Large growth 3x4 and 4x4 $115 to $125. Small square $210 to $215. Brome large square 3x4 $180 to $190. Small square $300 to $315. Wheat straw round $70 to $80. Small square $6 per bale. The week of 8/16 to 8/22, 1,554 ton of grass hay, 250 ton of grinding alfalfa, and 125 ton of dairy alfalfa was reported bought or sold. Northwest Kansas, demand moderate to good, trade activity slow to moderate. Dairy alfalfa $1.10 to $1.20 per point RFE. Premium supreme large square 3x4 $220 to $230. Fairly good grinding alfalfa large square 3x4 $205 to $215. North Central and Northeast Kansas, demand moderate, trade activity slow to moderate. Alfalfa and grass hay all steady. Alfalfa dairy $1.20 to $1.30 per point RFE. Fairly good grinding alfalfa large round $165 to $175. Large square 3x4 $195 to $205. Alfalfa ground and delivered $225 to $235. Grass hay blue stem large round and large square 3x4 $115 to $125. Small square $8 per bale. Brome large round $160 to $170. Large square 3x4 $180 to $190. Small square $9 per bale. Wheat straw round $110 to $120. Large square 3x4 $125 to $135. Small square $5.50 per bale. The week of 8/16 to 8/22, 1,417 ton of grinding alfalfa, 200 ton of dairy alfalfa, and 884 ton of grass hay was reported bought or sold. Wrapping up your Kansas Hay Market Report, this is Tessa Beeman with the Kansas Department of Agriculture, Manhattan, Kansas, bailing out. Till next time.
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3: 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I'm Roger McOwen. What happens when you buy, own, and develop land based on rules the government promised would apply, and then years later, the government decides it doesn't like the deal anymore? 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
3: More than two decades ago, a large farming corporation and a New Mexico town entered into an annexation and development agreement governing development of the property. The farm says it relied on that agreement and the development rules then in effect when it invested substantial resources into planning the property. The latest fight involves about 1,300 acres that the farm sought to divide into five parcels. The town's Planning and Zoning Commission approved the subdivision, but later reversed that decision, citing concerns that included water resources. And that's where the legal issue gets particularly important for farmers and ranchers. Government certainly has authority to regulate land use, but property rights aren't supposed to depend on whichever way political winds happen to blow. The corporation claimed that the government cannot make a binding development agreement, allow a landowner to rely on it, and then later change the rules when development becomes politically unpopular. But the case was dismissed on procedural grounds. If government can change the rules after an investment has been made, property rights become considerably less secure for everyone. This has been the Agricultural Law and Tax Report. I'm Roger McOwen.
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6: 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There would be little charcoal grills right at the bed of a truck cooking burgers and hot dogs and stuff.
5: So regardless of venue or event, anytime a tailgate is covered in your plans, food safety needs to be included. For starters,
6: as you're preparing to go to a tailgate and preparing your food and what menu you're going to have and what you're going to set up, taking into account how far it is that you're driving and transporting food safely. So considering putting your raw burgers, your hot dogs, cheese, lettuce, and other fixins and other perishables into a cooler with ice or cold sources.
5: To keep perishable food from being exposed to room temperature for more than 2 hours, no more than 1 hour on extremely hot days, and increasing foodborne bacteria within items.
6: Because especially if you're using a charcoal grill or something like that, those take a bit to actually warm up. So you have to factor in the drive time, the setup time, and that could sometimes be a few hours before you actually are throwing your burgers onto your charcoal grill. So cooler with ice is very important, or cooler with cold sources to keep your foods cold is very important.
5: Combining the separate and chill aspects of food safety,
6: you have a separate beverage cooler, so that way you're avoiding any risk of cross-contamination of meat and poultry products, but then also because it's likely that the beverage cooler will be opened more frequently.
5: Perishable food items, whether grilled or made in a slow cooker or cut fruit and veggies, need to be at proper temperatures to prevent foodborne bacteria.
6: If you want to go past that 1 hour or 2 hour rule, you could nestle cold items in a bowl of ice. That'll help keep them cold and at a safe temperature while they're out for that length of time. Or things need to be put into something like a slow cooker or a warming tray or a chafing dish that are going to help keep that food hot and above 140 degrees Fahrenheit for however long you want to serve them for.
5: And what to do with any chili, queso dip, or leftover slow cooker fare?
6: Pack up for the tailgate, turning that slow cooker off and putting all of that leftover stuff in the slow cooker into containers to put in a cooler to keep it cool throughout the duration of your event that you've been tailgating before, if you want to save the leftovers.
5: For more tips to score a food safety, call USDA's Meat and Poultry Hotline, 1-888-MP-HOTLINE, or email mphotline@usda.gov. I'm Rod Bain reporting for the U.S. Department of Agriculture in Washington, D.C.
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11: The major averages finishing higher as oil prices and bond yields retreated. The latest twists in U.S.-Canada trade tensions not having much effect on markets. This morning, Canada unveiled tariffs on about $20 billion of American goods. Falling oil prices are easing inflation fears, with West Texas Intermediate crude trading over $81. Bitcoin has been on a tear since the Treasury said it would buy back long-term bonds. The cryptocurrency jumped above $80,000 before falling over 79,000. Shares of NVIDIA rose 2%, snapping a week-long losing streak. The AI darling will be reporting earnings after the closing bell on Wednesday. The Dow winners, Goldman Sachs, Merck, and Sherwin-Williams. The Dow decliners, McDonald's, Salesforce, and Chevron. The Dow up 160 points. The Nasdaq higher by 171. S&P 500 up 24. That's your Fox Business Report. I'm Hillary Barsky, invested in you.
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20: For KRVN News, I'm Alex Hamakin. Defense Secretary Pete Hegseth visited Strategic Command headquarters near Omaha yesterday as part of a tour to call for a rebuilding of American defense manufacturing. Speaking to service members, Hegseth says that the move will have impacts that outlast the current administration.
21: I won't be the secretary. There'll be future secretaries and future presidents that employ them. But my responsibility is to ensure that my kids and grandkids and your kids and grandkids sleep safely under the net of freedom provided by a future United States Strategic Command.
20: Joining Hegseth at the Strategic Command yesterday was Nebraska Republican Senator Pete Ricketts. He praised the work they do to protect the country.
0: We want to continue to see more missions come here because we believe that we are the best place to be able to continue to defend our great nation.
20: The request made by Hegseth come as multiple reports suggest the U.S. weapons stockpile has been shrinking because of strikes against Iran. That's something the Trump administration has denied. Congress, meanwhile, is struggling to approve the Trump administration's $1.5 trillion request for defense spending. Democrats have opposed the spending increase, noting the administration did not obtain authorization from Congress before launching the war against Iran. A Lincoln police captain is on leave after her toddler was found alone in a locked van. Deputies responded to calls at a popular Nebraska outdoor park Sunday afternoon when people at Pawnee Lake reported hearing a child crying and screaming in a locked vehicle with no adults around. Authorities determined the toddler had been left in the van for at least 28 minutes while the parents were off duty. Police Captain Maddie McGuire and her partner, Mary Tobiasen, were fishing. McGuire was given a preliminary breath test. Results were 0.108 for the blood alcohol content. Both women were cited for misdemeanor child abuse, and the toddler was uninjured, but officials stress the interior of a car can get extremely hot quickly, even if the outdoor temperature is pleasant. Finally, in news today, the National Weather Service in Goodland, Kansas, will be without radar for the foreseeable future as they are getting a radar dome replacement because of hail damage over the past few years to their current radar dome. The Goodland office is still issuing forecasts and sending out watches and warnings for its forecast area, including 13 counties in northwest Kansas, Dundee, Hitchcock, and Red Willow counties in Nebraska, and Yuma, Kit Carson, and Cheyenne counties in Colorado. Citizens are encouraged to utilize the radars from nearby National Weather Service offices in Hastings, North Platte, Dodge City, Kansas, Denver, and Pueblo, while the Goodland radar is down for maintenance and repairs. The radar outage started on Monday. The radar is expected to return to service on September 9th. That date, however, is dependent on the weather. More news 24/7 can be found at our website, krvn.com. I'm Alex Amakey.
2: This is a Fox News alert. I'm John Saucier. Country singer Dolly Parton has passed away today at the age of 80. In a video posted on social media, the late singer's nephew and head of security, Brian Seaver, mourns his aunt's death.
22: Dolly has lived in the light and is in the arms of Jesus, surely met by Carl, her parents, and countless others who have watched her and longed for her to meet them in the heavens.
2: Dolly Parton had been struggling with health issues lately, forcing her to cancel her residency in Las Vegas earlier this year. Country singer Lee Greenwood telling Fox that Dolly was more than just an iconic singer and actress.
23: It was no doubt when you met Dolly Parton, you realized how wonderful she was as a human being.
2: Well, President Trump ordering flags be flown at half staff starting tonight for a week in honor of the late singer. Dolly Parton was 80 years old.
24: Jolene, Jolene.
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2: Paul Perkins in the KRVN studios, powered by Lashley Land and Recreational Brokers, taking a look at your 880 weather watch. We do have some temperatures in a few locations in the upper 80s to around 90. Some of those locations, including the Albion and Neely area, and also Norfolk in northeastern Nebraska, sitting at temperatures of 88. It's also in the upper 80s from Ogallala to the North Platte area, and also the upper 80s to around 90 from Atwood to around Norton, Kansas. Otherwise, we're pretty much in the low to mid 80s. Still some areas of light rain, but to the south of I-70 in Kansas, south of Waukenie and Hayes, down to around the Hutchinson area, all diminishing and sliding off towards the southeast. In central Nebraska, slight chance of a thunderstorm this afternoon, 30% chance tonight, still a slight chance for tomorrow morning, a low in the low 60s, a northeast wind becoming light, sunny tomorrow, highs in the low 80s, light winds continuing. Tomorrow night, a 50% chance of thunderstorms, 40% for Thursday through Thursday night. Then those chances dropping off to 20 to 30% for Friday night, Saturday night, and Sunday night through Monday night. Highs for Thursday and Friday in central Nebraska in the low to mid 80s. We're right around 90 over the weekend. The mid 80s expected for Monday and for next Tuesday. Could still see some thunderstorms this afternoon that track southeast through early tomorrow morning. Through midnight, we do have a slight risk of storms. And we do have an update on where we do have that slight risk of storms from the Storm Prediction Center. That slight risk of severe storms, level 2 of 5 in Nebraska for areas along and south of a line from Scotts Bluff to North Platte and Lexington. Kansas locations, an update here also. Slight risk of severe storms along and west of a line from Phillipsburg to Russell and Medicine Lodge. All other locations in the lower marginal risk. The main hazards including quarter-size hail, wind gust up to 60. As the cold front sinks to the south, highs tomorrow and Thursday are in the 80s. A few mostly non-severe thunderstorms may drift in to the west and central for tomorrow night and Thursday night, with a ridge of high pressure strengthening over the western U.S. Late day and nighttime thunderstorms are spottier for Friday through Monday night. Highs Friday in the mid-80s to the mid-90s, the upper 80s to the 90s over the weekend. Monday and next Tuesday, we're back into the mid-80s to the mid-90s. Thunderstorm chances likely to improve for next week. Here at KRVN, we know of a partly cloudy sky in 88. Closing cash greens up next.
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7: 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I'm Carla Whittington joining you here on the Rural Radio Network. It's time now for a look at the local cash grain bids for Tuesday, August 25th. Starting with Ag Valley Co-op Edison, corn $4.90, beans $11.77, spring wheat $7.40, hard red winter wheat is at $6.97. Eustis corn $4.85, beans $11.72, wheat $6.87. North Black corn $4.90, beans $11.82, wheat $6.92. Cap Ethanol in Minden, corn is at $4.88. Kappa Grain in Elmquirt, corn is at $4.80, beans $11.88. Taking a look at Country Partners Gothenburg, corn $4.80, beans $11.87, wheat $6.84. Farnham corn $4.80, beans $11.77, wheat $6.89. Nebraska corn processing in Cambridge, corn is at $5.09, and CHS Loomis, corn is at $4.66, beans $11.77. 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

she came to see him one last time. Oh, and we all wondered if she would. And it kept running through my mind, this time he's over her for good.

Possum George Jones, he stopped loving her today here on 880 KRVN, remembering Dolly Parton today. And of course, she was not only a great singer and entertainer, but she was an actress. Had a big role in the movie 9 to 5. Also, the single from that movie, and number one in 1981 for Dolly.

One of her many number ones, remembering Dolly Parton today here on 880 KRVN after she passed away, receiving the news today that she passed away at the age of 80. Don't forget, Monogram Money is still to come this half hour. Right now, it's Dwight Yoakam, 880 KRVN.

0: Ain't That Lonely Yet, and Dwight Yoakam here on 880 KRVN. 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
0: And just like on Wheel of Fortune, we are spinning for big money today here on 80 to KRVN. $158.40 on the line for the next three spins of the wheel, trying to make you a winner of that big jackpot here on 880 KRVM. Just spun the first initial, and first initial is going to be a K, as in Kylie or Kyle. K, the first initial for $158.40 on Monogram Money. Second initial is going to land on an F, as in Frank, or maybe Faith. KF, as the first two initials for $158.40 on Monogram Money. And that last initial is going to be a white, a W as in White or Watson. So we are looking for the initials of KFW on Monogram Money, sponsored this time around by the Housing Authority of Lexington. If your initials are K as in Kenneth, F as in Faith, W as in Watson, in that order, you now have 2 minutes to call me. Claim that $158.40. Need to call me in the next 2 minutes at 844-880-0880. That's 844-880-0880. Once again, we need the initials K as in Kylie, F as in Frank, W as in Williams, KFW.
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0: 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Nobody calling up with that combination of KFW to claim $158.40. Scott Foster tomorrow morning, right between 9:15 and 9:20, spending for $167.20.
8: This is the Nebraska Soybean Report, your update on research, demand, and innovation, powered by Nebraska soybean farmers and their checkoff. Today, we're joined by Greg Anderson. He farms near Newman Grove and serves on the Nebraska Soybean Board. And Greg, an exciting opportunity for Nebraska to host the board meeting for the Clean Fuels Alliance America organization. Talk about the significance of this and what things you guys were able to tackle in Lincoln.
9: We did, Alex. The group experienced firsthand seeing and riding in one of the four Husker buses from Aero Stage Lines, and that runs on a 20% biodiesel blend. And, you know, strategic planning is always a time to observe where the industry is at the present, take note on how it got there, and then strategize and plan for growth with steps that are needed to advance further. We are on pace for over 6 billion gallons of biomass-based diesel usage in 2026 here in the U.S. 6 years ago, our strategic plan set a goal to be at 6 billion gallons by the year 2030. So it shows the growth of the industry and being able to reach that goal 4 years early. Railroad, marine, and bioheat home heating are markets that are increasing usage, and indirect land use roadblocks are easing and changing for the better. California remains our number one market, and biodiesel and renewable diesel is used now in all 50 states.
8: Bring that home to the Nebraska family farming operation.
9: Sure, Alex. It means that more soybean oil is being used than ever before. USDA projects 17.8 billion pounds of soybean oil to biodiesel, renewable diesel, and sustainable aviation fuel production for the 26-27 marketing year. You know, thinking back 20 years ago, the industry used 1.5 billion pounds of soybean oil a year. Now we are using 1.5 billion pounds of soybean oil per month.
8: That's Greg Anderson with the Nebraska Soybean Board. More information at nebraskasoybeans.org.
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10: The Burlington Northern Santa Fe Railway will close the railroad crossing on 5th Avenue and Broken Bow starting at 9 a.m. tomorrow, continuing until 1 p.m. on Thursday. The closure is expected to affect traffic traveling through the crossing during that time. Motorists should plan for an alternate route. The 2026 Nebraska Lottery Concert Series at the Nebraska State Fair has a great lineup with something for everyone. Sunday, August 30th kicks off the series with Phil Wickham and Jamie McDonald for the Christian Show. Monday, August 31st for Older Nebraskans Day, it's Casey and the Sunshine Band. 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Saturday, September 5th is Rock Night with Shinedown and Dexter and the Moon Rocks. Then Sunday, September 6th closes out the concert series with Hardy and McCoy Moore. Carly Bart's Entertainment and Events Director explains how guests can get their best concert experience.
11: 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That includes your gate admission. So that being said, come early, enjoy a full day at the fair before you get the show to get the best bang for your buck. 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So limit bags. That'll get you in the gate nice and quick so you can start enjoying the concert faster. And then we know it's hot in Nebraska at the end of August, early September, so definitely staying hydrated and making sure that you're ready to go for a great concert.
10: To purchase tickets to these concerts or see a full lineup of ticketed and free entertainment, go to statefair.org. A school superintendent in Western Kansas was arrested last week on financial crimes. According to KWCH-TV in Wichita, Western Plains USD 106 Superintendent Jeff Jones was arrested in Ness County, Kansas on counts of making false information, computer unlawful acts, official misconduct, misuse of public funds, theft of property or services, and five other crimes. After his arrest Friday morning, the Western Plains School District placed him on administrative leave in a special board meeting held that night. Reporting for KRVN News, I'm John Willis.
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12: This is a Fox News alert, a nation in mourning. I'm Lisa Brady.
13: It was no doubt when you met Dolly Parton, you realized how wonderful she was as a human being.
12: Singer Lee Greenwood telling Fox he's heartbroken over the loss of the global icon. The family says the singer, songwriter, actress, playwright, and philanthropist died peacefully today in Nashville. She was 80.
14: She set her sights on Nashville at a very young age and never looked back. Her songs cut across generations and built bridges across political divides. Her career started when she hooked up with Porter Wagoner and spanned seven decades. Dolly is preceded in death by her beloved husband of 59 years, Carl Thomas Dean, who died in April of 2025. At Dolly's request, a small private service will be held for immediate family. Dolly's fans and friends from around the world are encouraged to pay tribute on social media by tagging at Dolly Parton.
12: Fox's Michelle Pollino, of her many honors and achievements, Parton said what meant perhaps the most was her Imagination Library, which has given more than 200 million books to children, founded in honor of her father, who could not read. President Trump lowering flags for 1 week in her honor and posting, "There will never be anyone like her." Canada rolls out retaliatory tariffs on U.S. goods after trade talks broke down and higher U.S. tariffs kicked in on some Canadian imports.
15: We're under unprovoked attack by President Trump.
12: Ontario Premier Doug Ford telling Fox Business.
15: I always say, Canadians, myself, we love the American people. We love the U.S. And it's unfortunate that President Trump has taken this avenue.
12: The president accuses Canada of treating some U.S. products unfairly for years. The Big Ten becomes the first conference to ban pro football players from returning to play at its schools as legal fights continue after the NCAA expanded eligibility to five seasons instead of four over a five-year period. America is listening to Fox News.
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12: The Trump administration says the Kennedy Center may need to be taken down if the president's name isn't allowed on the building.
18: The Kennedy Center's board argues without prominent recognition of President Trump, donors will not contribute to the Performing Arts Center, and it will fall into a financial and structural debt spiral. The argument was made in a court filing as part of a case that forced the removal of President Trump's name from the building's facade. The Trump administration warns without adequate funding, the Kennedy Center could deteriorate further, requiring the entire structure be taken down and replaced with an outdoor amphitheater. The Washington Post reports both ticket sales and fundraising drastically fell following the board's decision to add President Trump's name to the structure. At the White House, Jared Halpern, Fox News.
12: Voters are settling candidates for the November ballot in three states today, including Georgia, Oklahoma, and South Carolina, where new Senator Darlene Graham is facing Congressman Ralph Norman to replace her late brother as the GOP Senate nominee. The Democratic nominee for U.S. Senate in Michigan is pushing back against attacks. He says her focused on his Muslim identity instead of his policy agenda.
19: Since his Democrat Senate primary win in Michigan, Abdul El-Sayed says he's come under attack by opponents who he says have increasingly emphasized his Muslim religion.
20: There's a verse in the Quran that says, "Do not let another people's hatred for you stop you from doing justice."
19: El-Sayed also distancing himself from anti-Semitic comments made by far-left streamer Hassan Piker, who's appeared with El-Sayed, as he also works to unite progressive and establishment Democrats in November's contest against Republican Mike Rogers, a race that could help decide control of the U.S. Senate.
12: Fox's Jeff Manasso. Stocks finish higher, the Dow up 160 points, a rebound for the S&P up 24, and for the NASDAQ up 171, U.S. oil prices dipping under $82 a barrel during the session. I'm Lisa Brady, Fox News.
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0: Well, the watch on KRVN is sponsored by the KRVN Beef Boosters, including Mike Sitsangus of Burwell, Swanson Kennel Company of Oxford, Apex Kennel Company of Dannebrog, and Hunt Limousine Ranch of Oxford. Now starting to see those temperatures generally in the mid to upper 80s across the area. We are sitting at 90 in northern Kansas, in Overland and Norton, Kansas. Also, the Storm Prediction Center now watching an area of the southern panhandle to portions of west central Nebraska. Basically, this is an area along and south of a line from Scotts Bluff to Alliance to Arthur down to around the Sutherland area, and once again points to the south into southwest Nebraska and northeastern Colorado. 60% chance of a watch being issued in this area. Just putting this on the map right now. Expecting that increasing threat for severe storms by late this afternoon, so a watch is possible. Once again, watching the southern Nebraska panhandle, portions of west central Nebraska to around the Sutherland area into the southwest corner of Nebraska and northeastern Colorado. Central Nebraska forecast, we do have a slight chance of a thunderstorm this afternoon, 30% chance tonight, slight chance for tomorrow morning, lows tonight in the low 60s, and northeast winds becoming light, sunny tomorrow, highs in the low 80s, light wind continuing, thunderstorm chances at 50% for central Nebraska tomorrow night, 40% Thursday through Thursday night, 20 to 30% chance for Friday night, Saturday night, and Sunday night through Monday night. Highs for Thursday and Friday in the low to mid-80s. We're up around 90 over the weekend. Mid-80s expected for Monday and for next Tuesday. Expecting thunderstorms to develop along a cold front from north central Nebraska to the southern panhandle and track mainly into southwest Nebraska and western Kansas. Through midnight, we do have a slight risk of severe storms, level 2 of 5 for areas in Nebraska that are along and south of a line from Scotts Bluff to North Platte and Lexington. Kansas locations in that slight risk of severe storms are along and west of a line from Phillipsburg to Russell and Medicine Lodge. All other areas are in a lower marginal risk of severe storms. The main hazards including quarter-size hail and wind gusts up to 60. Cold front continuing to sag to the south. Our highs tomorrow and Thursday are in the 80s. A few mostly non-severe thunderstorms may drift into the west and central for tomorrow night on into Thursday night. Otherwise, with a ridge of high pressure strengthening over the western U.S., late day and nighttime thunderstorms are spottier as we head towards Friday through Monday night. Highs Friday in the mid-80s to the mid-90s, upper 80s to the 90s over the weekend. Here at KRVN, we have sunny skies in 87. 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
4: 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I'm Chad Moyer. 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First of all, just a recap of some additional information from last week. USDA says in Nebraska last week, the live steer average was 225.31. The live heifer average, 225.23. Dressed steer average, 355.96. Dressed heifer average was 355.83. Preliminary estimates on weights last week, according to USDA, live weights 14.37. That's down a pound from the week before. Dressed weights on the beef 8.85. That's unchanged from the week before. Now, there has been some light cash cattle trade reported in the north at 345. Those cattle committed for the weeks of September 8th and September 14th. Otherwise, the cash market sits pretty quiet. There were some asking prices in the south, 228 to 230. But again, sales have been seen so far in Nebraska, just shy of 600 head, about 900 in Iowa, traded hands at 218 on a live basis. Box beef cutouts today, choice 284 higher, 388.53. 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Total load count today was 101. In the hog trade, Iowa, Minnesota, 90.71. Western Corn Belt, 90.69. No comparisons because of confidentiality in the prior session. The national number today was 162 higher at 91.02. Pork cutouts, carcass value 225 down, 97.68. Total load count today, 291. At the terminals, barrels and gilt steady 66, sow steady.

0: Last week, the average hog weight, 285 live, unchanged. Dress weights, 212, down a pound from the week before. 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
1: Why did Pete Ricketts spend millions to get himself appointed to the U.S. Senate? 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He voted to lower his own taxes and made a killing dumping shares before a looming government shutdown. Meanwhile, he's opposed every serious attempt to ban congressional stock trading. Nebraskans can't afford lawmakers enriching themselves while our costs go through the roof. 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

Here's Barney Robbins, El Paso City, here on 880 KRVN. Not to be considered or confused with his other song, El Paso, here on 880 KRVN. Remembering today, of course, the career of Dolly Parton, receiving the news today that she passed away at the age of 80. Of course, she was just a big country music star, 70s and 80s, and of course, a big entertainer, an actress, and also, of course, lots of entertainment business with Dolly World. One of her probably biggest hits ever, had to be probably her biggest hit ever, was a duet with Kenny Rogers. It topped the country charts, the adult charts, and the pop charts, 1984. Kenny Rogers and Dolly, here's Islands in the Stream.

They're now singing together in heaven. Kenny Rogers and Dolly Parton. Dolly Parton passing away today at the age of 80. Islands in the Stream here on 880KRVN. Coming up tonight, Sports Nightly at 6 o'clock, a Husker football practice report. In the first hour, Husker radio football color commentator Jay Moore joining the show. We also hear from wide receivers coach Dakeel Shorts. Nebraska Volleyball Coaches Show with Coach Danny Busboom Kelly and John Baylor in the second hour. Sports Nightly starts tonight at 6.

0: 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Lexington Optimist giving you a chance to fuel up before the game, kicking off the high school football season with a game day tailgate. 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Great deal on a pulled pork sandwich, chips, cookie, and drink. All the proceeds helping out Operation Santa Claus. 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I'll check your ag weather next.
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3: It is time for AgriMinute, brought to you today by O'Hanlon Seeds. Dustin's here. What do you got for us today, Dustin?
4: Still hurting from moisture in some areas. Few areas have seen some. Dry land's really starting to show it in some areas. A little bit of mispollination, and just the plants are starting to really take it pretty tough. Irrigation is looking pretty good for the most part, but we can find some areas where we had some heat stress and some mispollinations, but it's very, very small and few between. But soybeans are moving along really well, seeing a lot of pod development and seed development. And, you know, it's not going to be too long, Scott, and we're going to be seeing combines roll, or some silage guys starting to roll in the next month.
3: It's crazy to think that it's won't be long. Won't be long at all. Nope. All right. Well, thank you. Appreciate it, Dustin. That is today's AgriMinute.
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0: I'm Paul Perkins with your check of ag weather. After highs this afternoon in the mid-80s to the low 90s, additional thunderstorms track to the southeast through early tomorrow morning. Through midnight, there is a slight risk of severe storms, level 2 of 5 for areas along and south of the line from Arthur to Broken Bow, Grand Island, and Aurora, southward into central and western Kansas. All other locations are in the lower marginal risk. The main hazards including quarter-size hail and wind gusts to 60. As the cold front sags to the south, highs tomorrow and Thursday drop into the low to mid-80s. A few mostly non-severe thunderstorms may track to the southeast into the west and central late tomorrow through tomorrow night. With the ridge of high pressure strengthening over the western U.S., late day and nighttime thunderstorms are spottier for Thursday through Sunday night. Highs Friday are in the mid-80s to the mid-90s before widespread 90s over the weekend. On Monday, highs return to the mid-80s to the mid-90s. Checking the long-term forecast, temperatures for Nebraska and Kansas expected to be warmer than normal Sunday through Labor Day. The warmer period is the early to middle part of next week. In a change from yesterday and mostly near-normal rainfall, Nebraska and Kansas rainfall Sunday through September 7th is now indicated to lean above normal. Key weather factors the markets are watching include scattered rain in the U.S. that's followed by more rain this weekend and next week, possible harvest delays for the Canadian prairies and the Black Sea region turning drier. Frequent but widely scattered rain should occur across much of the central and eastern U.S. the next several days. 5-day rainfall could reach 1 to 4 inches from the central Gulf Coast to the southern half of the Atlantic Coast. Rain amounts of 1 to 2 inches are common from the central and southern Rockies all the way to the Great Lakes. Mostly dry weather prevails from the southern plains into the lower Midwest. Hot weather in the southern plains contrasts with relatively cool conditions in the Corn Belt. This weekend through next week, additional rain expected to move through the U.S., perhaps in a couple of waves. Scattered rain is likely to also move through the northern U.S. during the mid to late part of next week. The southern plains remain very warm all the way through next week. For the Canadian prairies, scattered rain ends today and temperatures should be mild to warm this week, which favors the maturing of crops. Some crops across the northern Canadian prairies that are still immature are in need of more heat for maturity. Harvest conditions in the Canadian prairies are mostly favorable, but there could be slight delays from occasional rain. In the Black Sea region, much of eastern Ukraine and southwest Russia are seeing declining crop conditions from limited rainfall and warmer than normal temperatures to end the summer. The Black Sea region expected to stay mostly dry. The far northern and western areas of the Black Sea region are the exception and could see beneficial rain just ahead of winter wheat planting as it remains drier in southwest Russia. With your check of ag weather, I'm Paul Perkins.
7: This is Senior Branch Office Administrator Sarah De La Torre bringing you the Daily Financial Market Report on behalf of Garth Mins and Keenan Krimke Financial Advisors with Edward Jones. U.S. equity markets ended higher on Tuesday, supported by a continued decline in bond yields. The 10-year Treasury yield fell to 4.62%, extending Monday's move lower and offering some relief to interest rate-sensitive areas of the market. Technology and communications stocks led gains while the energy sector underperformed as oil prices declined. International markets were also positive, with Asian equities finishing higher overnight and European shares gaining. WTI oil was down near $81 per barrel following reports that the U.S. plans to return diplomats to the Middle East. This development may have reduced some of the geopolitical risk premium embedded in oil prices. The U.S. dollar also weakened modestly against major currencies. U.S. equities closed higher today. The Dow Jones Industrial Average closed up 160 points or 0.3% at 53,577. The Nasdaq Composite Index closed up 171 points or 0.66% at 26,151. The S&P 500 closed up 24 points or 0.32% at 7,677. And in the bond market, 10-year Treasury yields are trading lower at 4.62%. In commodity markets, the spot price of gold was up $24 to $4,721.80, and the price of crude oil was down $4.01 to $81. In stocks of local interest, Beck and Dickinson, $189.79, down 96 cents. Berkshire B, $504.32, down 1 cent. Deere & Company, $630.66, down $17.98. Union Pacific, $309.59, down 27 cents. Johnson & Johnson, $273.14, up $1.44. PepsiCo, $142.27, down $2.40. Walmart, $105.38, down $1.11. Procter & Gamble, $145.40, down $1.20. Tyson Foods, $57.17, down 70 cents. Wells Fargo, $84.79, up 7 cents. Verizon, $50.25, up 10 cents. Buckle, $43.73, down 68 cents. Kinder Morgan, $30.94, down 6 cents. This has been today's Financial Market Report, brought to you on behalf of Edward Jones, member SIPC, and Garth Mins and Keenan Krimke, serving individual investors with personalized attention and long-term financial advice at 1308 North Adams Street in Lexington. 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
8: This is a Fox News alert. I'm Tom Rigotti. Country music legend Dolly Parton has died. The multi-Grammy winner and actress, known for her flashy style and later her humanitarian work, spent decades in the public eye. Fox's Tanja J. Powers has more on Dolly's life.
9: Born the fourth of 12 children in 1946, Parton was a pioneer for women in country music. Her biggest hits include 9 to 5, Jolene, Here You Come Again, and I Will Always Love You. She was inducted into the Country Music and Rock and Roll Halls of Fame, won multiple Grammys, was awarded the National Medal of Arts, and received the Recording Academy's Lifetime Achievement Award.
8: Parton had been struggling with her health, which forced her to cancel her residency in Las Vegas. She was 80 years old. This has been a Fox News alert. I'm Tom Rigotti.
10: Someone had a birthday.
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0: To hear more, visit dan.democrat. 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
1: Good afternoon, Paul Perkins with your check of the 880 Weather Watch. A lot of us with temperatures right now in the mid to upper 80s, but we're right at 90 as you go into northern areas of Kansas in the Oberlin, Kansas area. Also in the low 90s, right along the Nebraska-South Dakota border, just to the northwest of Sioux City and Vermilion. Otherwise, we are seeing some thunderstorms start to develop in southeastern Wyoming, into north central Colorado, starting to make their way into the southwestern corner of the Nebraska Panhandle to the west of Kimball. Maybe a few sprinkles trying to get going over northwest Kansas from around St. Francis to Hoxie. Otherwise, some showers and thunderstorms that moved through earlier are now just a small line of thunderstorms from Wichita to south of Kingman. All this activity moving towards the southeast. Storm Prediction Center seeing that there's a 60% chance of a watch being issued for portions of the southern Nebraska Panhandle. Also locations as far west as the Sutherland area to Juanita and Binkelman, very northwest corner of Kansas and northeastern Colorado. They are expecting an increasing threat for severe storms this late afternoon, so a watch is possible. Right now, they do put those chances of watch being issued at 60%. In central Nebraska, slight chance of a thunderstorm this afternoon, 30% for tonight. Slight chance for tomorrow morning, a low tonight in the low 60s. Northeast winds becoming light. Sunny tomorrow, highs in the low 80s, a light wind continuing. Thunderstorm chances actually better tomorrow night at 50%, 40% for Thursday through Thursday night. 20 to 30% chance for Friday night, Saturday night, and Sunday night through Monday night. Highs for Thursday and Friday in the low to mid 80s. We're right around 90 over the weekend, mid 80s for Monday and for next Tuesday. In Nebraska, statewide 20 to 40% chance of thunderstorms this afternoon. Tonight, 50% chance west central and southwest. Slight chance in the central and east. Lows tonight in the low to mid 60s. Sunny tomorrow and Thursday. Slight chance of a thunderstorm in the central tomorrow morning and in the panhandle during the afternoon. Highs tomorrow mostly in the low to mid 80s, the upper 80s in the southwest. 40% chance of a thunderstorm west and central tomorrow night into Thursday. Highs Thursday mainly in the low to mid 80s, the upper 80s for the panhandle. In northwest and north central Kansas, this afternoon, a slight chance of a thunderstorm, 50 to 60% chance for tonight, slight chance for the north central tomorrow morning, lows tonight in the low to mid 60s, both tomorrow and Thursday, sunshine, highs both days in the mid to upper 80s. Tomorrow night, northwest Kansas with a 50% chance of a thunderstorm, the north central with a 30% chance tomorrow night on into Thursday. In northeast Colorado, this afternoon, a 50% chance of, make that a 30% chance of a thunderstorm, 40% this evening, lows tonight in the upper 50s, sunny tomorrow and Thursday, mid-80s for highs tomorrow, slight chance of a thunderstorm for tomorrow afternoon, 50% for tomorrow evening, highs on Thursday in the mid-upper 80s. At KRVN, we have a calm wind, humidity at 48% with the dew point at 64, sunny skies, and our current temperature is 88. Auction time up next.
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0: Blame It on Texas and Mark Chestnut here on 880 KRVN. As we remember Dolly Parton this afternoon, the country music legend passing away at the age of 80. Former Grand Ole Opry manager Pete Fisher remembering working with Dolly Parton on Fox's The Story.
1: 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And that's a rare needle to thread in entertainment

A song that became her seventh number one in 1978. There's Dolly Parton here on 880 KRVN. 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

0: Only once is one more chance. There's Vince Gill, 880-KRVN. Your senior years may truly be golden for happiness. There's a study by the University of California, San Diego, that finds that older adults generally are less stressed and happier with their lives than younger people are. The study found that on average, mental and well-being steadily improved as people grew older. And that was despite the fact that older adults, of course, had more physical health issues and problems with memory and thinking versus the younger people. The reason is not completely clear, but researchers pointed out to some likely explanations that the senior years are happier, including the perspective and wisdom that comes from all of the experience of life. Latest from the News Center coming up.
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6: The Cattlemen's Bowl of Nebraska has announced a major contribution to the fight against cancer, presenting a check for more than $1.5 million to the Fred and Pamela Buffett Cancer Center. The donation, totaling $1,511,635.86, will directly support cancer research efforts across Nebraska. The check presentation took place Sunday in Cozad, where Cancer Center Director Dr. Janet Sweezy accepted the donation on behalf of the organization. In addition to the research funding, nearly $170,000 was distributed locally to support wellness initiatives in area hospitals, rescue squads, and schools. Defense Secretary Pete Hegseth visited Strategic Command Headquarters near Omaha Monday to call for a rebuilding of American defense manufacturing. Speaking to service members, Nebraska Republican Senator Pete Ricketts praises the work they do to protect the country.
7: We want to continue to see more missions come here because we believe that we are the best place to be able to continue to defend our great nation.
6: The visit comes as Congress is struggling to approve the Trump administration's request for $1.5 trillion for defense spending. Democrats have opposed the spending increase, noting the administration did not obtain authorization from Congress before launching the war against Iran. And Dolly Parton, the legendary singer-songwriter whose music, personality, and generosity made her one of America's most beloved entertainers, has died. She was 80. Parton died peacefully Tuesday in Nashville. According to a statement from her publicist, her family also confirmed her death. A cause was not immediately disclosed. Born January 19th, 1946 in rural East Tennessee, Parton grew up as one of 12 children before building a career that stretched nearly six decades. She wrote thousands of songs and became known worldwide for classics including Jolene, Coat of Many Colors, 9 to 5, and I Will Always Love You. Reporting for KRVN News, I'm John Willis.
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0: This is a Fox News alert. I'm Tom Rigotti. Country music legend Dolly Parton has died. The multi-Grammy winner and actress, known for her flashy style and later her humanitarian work, spent decades in the public eye. Fox's Tanja J. Powers has more on Dolly's life.
1: Born the fourth of 12 children in 1946, Parton was a pioneer for women in country music. Her biggest hits include 9 to 5, Jolene, Here You Come Again, and I Will Always Love You. She was inducted into the Country Music and Rock and Roll Halls of Fame, won multiple Grammys, was awarded the National Medal of Arts, and received the Recording Academy's Lifetime Achievement Award.
0: Parton had been struggling with her health, which forced her to cancel her residency in Las Vegas. She was 80 years old. This has been a Fox News Alert. I'm Tom Rigotti.
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4: 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Storm Prediction Center still watching the southern panhandle into portions of west central Nebraska and the very northwest corner of Kansas into northeastern Colorado for a 60% chance of watch being issued. This mainly includes areas along and west of the line from Sutherland down to Benkelman to St. Francis. But once again, no watch has been issued, but they do put the chances of a watch being issued at 60% for an increasing threat of severe storms this late afternoon. A little bit of thunderstorm activity beginning to develop in the southwestern Nebraska panhandle and also to north central Colorado towards the Grover area. Also a little bit of light sprinkle activity trying to get going in northwest Kansas all the way from Goodland to Hoxie. Temperatures right now across the area in the mid to upper 80s. In central Nebraska, we have a 30% chance of thunderstorms tonight. Slight chance still for tomorrow morning, a low in the low 60s, and northeast winds becoming light. Sunny tomorrow, highs in the low 80s, light winds continuing. A 50% chance of thunderstorms tomorrow night, 40% for Thursday through Thursday night. Then those chances dropping off to 20 to 30% for Friday night, Saturday night, and Sunday night through Monday night. Highs for Thursday and Friday in central Nebraska in the low to mid-80s, up around 90 over the weekend, the mid-80s for Monday and for next Tuesday. Are expecting thunderstorms to develop right along a cold front that's draped from north central Nebraska into the southern panhandle. Those thunderstorms expected to track mostly into southwest Nebraska and western Kansas tonight. Through midnight, we do have a slight risk of severe storms, a level 2 of 5 for areas in Nebraska that are along and south of the line from Scotts Bluff to North Platte and Lexington. Kansas locations in that slight risk of severe storms, along and west of the line from Phillipsburg to Russell and Medicine Lodge. All other locations in a lower marginal risk, especially as you go into the central and east where the chances of thunderstorms are much lower. The main hazards including quarter-size hail and wind gusts up to 60. You can see that map on our KRVN Facebook page. As a cold front sags to the south, our highs tomorrow and Thursday in the 80s. Few mostly non-severe thunderstorms may drift into the west and central tomorrow night and Thursday night. With the ridge of high pressure strengthening over the western U.S., late day and nighttime thunderstorms are spottier for Friday through Monday night. Highs on Friday in the mid-80s to the mid-90s, the upper 80s to the 90s over the weekend. Monday and next Tuesday, returning to highs in the mid-80s to the mid-90s. Thunderstorm chances looking to be higher for next week. In Nebraska tonight, a 50% chance of thunderstorms in the west, central, and southwest. Slight chance for the central and east. Lows in the low to mid-60s. Sunny tomorrow and Thursday. Slight chance of a thunderstorm in the central tomorrow morning and in the panhandle during the afternoon. Highs tomorrow mostly in the low to mid-80s. The upper 80s in the southwest. A 40% chance of thunderstorms in the west and central tomorrow night through Thursday. On Thursday, highs mainly in the low to mid-80s, the upper 80s in the panhandle. Northwest and north central Kansas, 50 to 60% chance of thunderstorms tonight. Slight chance for the north central tomorrow morning. Lows in the low to mid-60s. Tomorrow and Thursday, sunshine. Highs both days in the mid to upper 80s. Northwest Kansas with the 50% chance of thunderstorms tomorrow night. In the north central, 30% chance tomorrow night into Thursday. In northeastern Colorado, 40% chance of thunderstorms this evening. Lows tonight in the upper 50s. Sunny tomorrow and Thursday. Highs tomorrow in the mid-80s. A slight chance of a thunderstorm tomorrow afternoon. 50% chance for tomorrow evening. On Thursday, highs in the mid to upper 80s. 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A calm wind, humidity at 44% from a dew point at 62. Sunny skies at KRVN. Our temperature is sitting at 88. KRVN this evening. 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
4: 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Henry Paul of Blackhawk, 77. Billy Ray Cyrus is 65. Joni Messina.

0: Mike Viper Metcalf in Top Gun. Also, Evan Drake in Cheers among his many roles. Today, he is 93. Also, actress Blake Lively. She's married to actor Ryan Reynolds, 39.
1: For KRVN News, I'm Alex Amakay. Defense Secretary Pete Hegseth visited Strategic Command headquarters near Omaha Monday as part of a tour to call for a rebuilding of American defense manufacturing. Speaking to service members, the War Secretary argues why the move is necessary.
2: For too long, we outsourced those capabilities, or we didn't invest in our defense industrial base, and we allowed our defense companies to effectively become appendages of government.
1: The request comes amid reports the U.S. weapons stockpile has been shrinking because of strikes against Iran. That's something the Trump administration has denied. Congress, meanwhile, is struggling to approve the Trump administration's $1.5 trillion request for defense spending. Democrats have opposed the spending increase, noting the administration did not obtain authorization from Congress before launching the war against Iran. The Cattlemen's Ball of Nebraska has announced major contributions in the fight against cancer, presenting a check for more than $1.5 million to the Fred and Pamela Buffett Cancer Center. The donation, totaling $1,511,635.86, will directly support cancer research efforts across Nebraska. The check presentation took place Sunday in Cozad. Cancer Center Director Dr. Janet Sweezy accepted the donation on behalf of the organization. In addition to the research funding, nearly $170,000 was distributed locally to support wellness initiatives in area hospitals, rescue squads, and schools. Dr. Sweezy thanked the many donors, volunteers, and community members who helped make the fundraising effort possible, noting the impact cancer has had on families across the state. Organizers also expressed gratitude to everyone who supported this year's event and encouraged continued involvement as planning begins for the 2027 Cattlemen's Ball. The Nebraska State Fair kicks off this Friday, August 28th, and it runs through Labor Day, September 7th, with 75 different performers over the 11-day event that are free to view and to attend across the fairgrounds. Carly Bartz, the State Fair Entertainment and Events Director, highlights some of those free entertainment options.
3: Some of the ones I'm most excited for are the Flying Royals. They're a high-flying acrobatic show. They'll do three shows a day out in our Grand District. We also have Jurassic Bark, which is a prehistoric-themed dog show, something that I know kids and families love. Another one we have this year is Dangerous Feats of Comedy. They're a variety show that mixes comedy and everything from fire breathing to climbing an unstable ladder and showing off tricks. And then we also have some of our old favorites coming back, Nowhere BMX, Wildlife Encounters, and the Hedrick's Racing Pigs.
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2: Hey, thanks, Paul. Pete Thamel of ESPN is reporting that the Big Ten has officially passed a rule banning NFL players from playing at Big Ten schools. The vote was unanimous, with the specific language not being allowed as underclassmen who declared for the NFL draft and did not withdraw, any football player who signed a contract with a pro sports league, and anyone who was officially on a professional roster. We will see if other conferences start to follow suit. High school softball tonight as we open our fall sports coverage here at KRVN. The Cozad Haymakers are debuting their new Paulsons Sports Complex as they host North Platte, and head coach Brent Dinslage says they're excited for the new facility.
3: We are pretty excited to get to do it for the first time this school year. The community has really come together, and even some of the kids, you know, over the summer spent a lot of time up there just, you know, picking up rocks and things from fields, you know, with the new dirt coming in. And, you know, there's a lot of people that have put a lot of time and effort into that place, and we're really excited to get on there for the first time and kind of show what we can do, too.
2: Cozad went 1-2 at the York Invite this past Saturday to open the season, while North Platte is 2-3 and was swept in a doubleheader by Kearney yesterday. First pitch is at 6:30 p.m. We'll have it for you on Cami Country and at KRVN.com. The UNK football program announced yesterday its captains for the upcoming 2026 season. They are redshirt senior center Carter Klein from Pleasanton, redshirt senior linebacker Dylan Jordan, redshirt senior linebacker Parker Wise from Kearney, redshirt junior punter Marty Mormino from Omaha Westside, and junior quarterback Devin Tate. UNK opens the season with Wayne State on Thursday at 6. We'll bring it to you on 93.1 The River and 106.9 in Kearney. After head coach Matt Rhule announced that Anthony Calandria would be the starting quarterback, one of the top questions now around the team is about the running back room. Running backs coach E.J. Barthel says he'll let Coach Rhule make the official call, but he feels that he has multiple starters.
4: You know what I mean? We have guys that can go be the guy. You know what I mean? And so different skill sets in the room, which but the top of the room, I feel really comfortable with multiple guys starting right now. To me, when I say the talent in the room is the most talented group of guys, that's really what I mean. Like, we got some special skill sets in that room, and so it's healthy for the younger guys in the room, or the least experienced guys in the room, to really be coached hard and pushed to push the top of the room.
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1: 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Here's Chris Whitting.
2: An Italian immigrant named Amedeo came to the States when he was just a kid. 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Amedeo found what he needed, a peanut roasting machine. The smell of roasted peanuts soon had business booming. 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
11: I'm Taylor Riggs, and this is the Fox Business Report.
12: The major averages finishing higher as oil prices and bond yields retreated while tech stocks rebounded. The latest twists in U.S.-Canada trade tensions not having much effect on markets. Tuesday morning, Canada unveiled tariffs on about $20 billion of American goods. Falling oil prices are easing inflation worries, with West Texas Intermediate crude over $82. Bitcoin has been on a tear since the Treasury said it would buy back long-term bonds, the cryptocurrency jumping above $80,000 and pulling back to over $79,000. Crypto exposed stocks advanced, including Strategy, the largest corporate holder of Bitcoin, and Coinbase Global. Tech was the best performing sector, while energy and consumer staples lagged. The Dow up 160 points, the Nasdaq higher by 171, S&P 500 up 24. That's your Fox Business Report. I'm Hillary Barsky, invested in you.
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16: This is a Fox News alert. I'm Tom Rigotti. Country music legend Dolly Parton has died. The multi-Grammy winner and actress, known for her flashy style and later her humanitarian work, spent decades in the public eye. Fox's Tanja J. Powers has more on Dolly's life.
17: Born the fourth of 12 children in 1946, Parton was a pioneer for women in country music. Her biggest hits include 9 to 5, Jolene, Here You Come Again, and I Will Always Love You. She was inducted into the Country Music and Rock and Roll Halls of Fame, won multiple Grammys, was awarded the National Medal of Arts, and received the Recording Academy's Lifetime Achievement Award.
16: Parton had been struggling with her health, which forced her to cancel her residency in Las Vegas. She was 80 years old. This has been a Fox News alert. I'm Tom Rigotti.

0: It's time now for a check of your 880 Weather Watch. Paul Perkins here in the KRVN Weather Center. Temperatures right now across the area, generally in the mid to upper 80s. We do have a few temperatures, though, more so in the upper 70s to the low 80s as you're going to north central areas of Nebraska. A few sprinkles trying to get going in northwest Kansas right now towards the Goodland area. Otherwise, some spotty thunderstorms from right around Kimball in the southwestern part of the Nebraska Panhandle into north central Colorado towards Grover, Colorado. Storm Prediction Center continuing to watch the southern Panhandle, portions of west central Nebraska, down into the northwest corner of Kansas and northeastern Colorado for a 60% chance of watch being issued. That basically includes areas along and west of the line from Sutherland to Juanita, Benkelman, and St. Francis, expecting that severe weather threat to increase as we head into the early evening hours. In central Nebraska, slight chance of a thunderstorm this afternoon, 30% chance for tonight, slight chance for tomorrow morning, a low tonight in the low 60s, northeast winds becoming light, sunny tomorrow, highs in the low 80s, light winds continuing tomorrow, 50% chance of a thunderstorm tomorrow night, 40% for Thursday through Thursday night, then those chances dropping off to 20 to 30% for Friday night, Saturday night, and Sunday night through Monday night. Highs for Thursday and Friday in central Nebraska in the low to mid-80s. We're up around 90 over the weekend. Mid-80s expected for Monday and for next Tuesday. This evening, we are expecting thunderstorms to develop right near a cold front that stretches right now from north central Nebraska to the southern panhandle. Those thunderstorms expected to track mostly into southwest Nebraska and western Kansas. Through midnight, we do have a slight risk of severe storms in Nebraska for areas that are along and south of a line from Scotts Bluff to North Platte and Lexington. Kansas locations in that slight risk, once again, level 2 of 5, are along and west of a line from Phillipsburg to Russell and Medicine Lodge. All other locations in the lower marginal risk of severe storms. The main hazards including quarter-size hail, wind gusts to 60. As the cold front sags to the south, our highs tomorrow and on Thursday in the 80s, a few mostly non-severe thunderstorms may drift into the west and central for late tomorrow on into tomorrow night and again late Thursday into Thursday night. With a ridge of high pressure strengthening over the western U.S., late day and nighttime thunderstorms are spottier for Friday through Monday night. Friday, the highs in the mid-80s to the mid-90s, the upper 80s to the 90s over the weekend. Monday and next Tuesday, highs returning into the mid-80s to the mid-90s, and thunderstorm chances right now looking to be higher for next week. Here at KRVN, a north wind at 5, sunny skies, our current temperature at 86, humidity at 46% with a dew point 63.
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0: It's Charlie Rich on 880 KRVN. Remembering Dolly Parton this afternoon after she passed away earlier today at the age of 80. Country music singer Lee Greenwood also mourning the death of Dolly Parton on Fox's American Reports.
1: The entertainment business will never have another Dolly Parton, and we miss her terribly. I'm heartbroken. I'm almost without words. And God, Dolly, we're sure going to miss you.

0: Legendary singer Dolly Parton, Here You Come Again, here on 880-KRVN. The 65th German Finger Wrestling Championships, they've wrapped up. 150 competitors going finger to finger in this big contest, a unique contest. Participants linking their middle fingers with a leather loop, then pulling against each other across a table. Matches can last all the way from a few seconds to nearly a minute, and I'm guessing until someone says, Uncle.
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888 KRVM Music, the life and career and music of Dolly Parton. There's a song that she wrote and recorded. Took it to number one in 1974. Of course, it was also a big hit for Whitney Houston. Number one for 14 weeks, 1992. Here's Earl Thomas Conley.

Byron Spoken, Earl Thomas Conley, 888-KRVN. Don't forget, high school softball this evening. North Platte playing at Cozen. 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Pre-game starts next hour at 6:20. First pitch is set for 6:30. Right now, another one to remember Dolly with, Coat of Many Colors, KRVN.

0: That song got in 1971 from Dolly's career, making it to number four on the country music charts. And could have many colors here on 880 KRVN. Hoping to see you at the Nebraska State Fair. We're going to be in our same location, southeast corner of the Pinnacle Bank Expo Center. All kinds of great reasons to stop by our booth over the Nebraska State Fair that starts on Friday, runs all the way through Labor Day. You can see if you're a winner on Monogram Money. The chances of being a winner a lot better because we only spend for two initials. You can also register to win the Diamond Anniversary Drive prizes of the Chevy Silverado, Yamaha Kodiak 450, and Broil King Grill. 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We'd like to see you.
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A dollar hit out of 1985. Here's Don't Call It Love here on 880 KRVM. We've got Sports Nightly coming up after Fox News and weather. Husker football practice report in the first hour. Husker radio football color commentator Jay Moore joining the show. And we hear from wide receivers coach Nikhil Shorts. Also Nebraska volleyball coaches show, Coach Danny Busboon Kelly and John Baylor. Second hour of Sports Nightly coming up next.

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1: From Tennessee to eternity, I'm John Saucier, Fox News. As we remember a global music icon and humanitarian, Dolly Parton, who has passed away at the age of 80, Fox's Alexis McAdams has more.
2: Tributes are pouring in for Dolly Parton as President Trump orders American flags nationwide to be lowered to half staff for 1 week, honoring the country music legend whose legacy is far more than just her music.
3: Rest in peace, Aunt Dolly, Aunt Granny, Gigi. May God bless Dolly Parton, and may God bless you all. She will always love you.
2: Dolly Parton, the country music superstar who became an American icon, was 80 years old. Parton's nephew says she will never be forgotten.
3: Dolly called me and said she wants to rest in a beautiful bed of plush cotton because after a life wearing heavy rhinestones, she finally deserves to be comfortable and have some rest.
2: Dolly was one of 12 kids who grew up in a one-room cabin up in the Smoky Mountains.
1: Dolly had been struggling with health issues recently. It forced her to cancel her residency in Las Vegas earlier this year. At Dolly's request, a small private service will be held for immediate family. Reaction is coming in from the country music world tonight. Singer Lee Greenwood on the Fox News Channel says,
4: "The entertainment business will never have another Dolly Parton, and we miss her terribly. I'm heartbroken. I'm almost without words. And God, Dolly, we're sure going to miss you."
1: Singer-songwriter Don McLean remembering meeting Dolly Parton for the first time on Fox's The Story.
5: "Nobody knew who she was, and I thought, wow, she's not only beautiful, but she's so talented. And, you know, who knew that she'd develop into this gigantic star?"
1: Singer Sheryl Crow posting this: "There's a hole in the universe, and there will never be anyone like Dolly Parton. Dolly Parton dead at the age of 80. America's listening to Fox News.
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9: The 880 Weather Watch calls for a few isolated showers and thunderstorms tonight, with temperatures falling back into the low 60s and winds out of the north at 5 to 10. Sunshine Wednesday with highs in the low 80s and north winds at 5 to 10 miles an hour. Wednesday night, a chance of thunderstorms and a low temperature near 60. On Thursday, we'll see a chance of thunderstorms with a high around 80 degrees. Friday, slight chance of showers with highs in the mid-80s. Saturday, sunshine and high temperatures reaching the low 90s. Sunday, chance of thunderstorms with a high temperature around 89. Monday, slight chance of thunderstorms with a high of 83. Tuesday, partly cloudy with highs in the low 80s. In the 880 Weather Center, I'm meteorologist Ray Miller. For more, check KRVN.com. 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
10: 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The Big Ten has passed a rule that stops players returning from the NFL from playing for one of its schools. Any player who has declared for the NFL draft and did not withdraw, appeared on an NFL roster, or signed a contract with a pro league cannot be on a Big Ten roster. The league announced this today in a statement. the Big Ten's athletic directors unanimously approved this rule. 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
0: Coming to you live from Memorial Stadium, it's Sports Nightly. 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
11: 10 on the play clock. Royola sends a man in motion right to left. That's Shakori Barney. Takes a snap. Fade route. Back run of the end zone. 50-50 ball! Was it caught? Touchdown! Huskers! Fade route! Back right of the end zone! Going up high to make the catch, Isaiah Hunter for the Husker touchdown.
12: Buchtenzell guarded by Davis, hands it off. Price has got it, reverses left side Jacobson. He jab steps, he drives, he kicks. Now Hoiberg driving, kicking right corner. Price, put it up and down. Holy smokes! Holy smokes! Times a zillion. 27-14, Bryce Sanford is putting on a clinic.
13: 3-2 Nebraska over Texas Tech. Top of the seventh. From to the line. Her 2-2. Terry takes over the outside corner. Cold strike three. Down goes Terry. Down goes Tech. And the Huskers have taken down the top-ranked team in the country for the second time in 2 weeks.
0: Now, here are your hosts, Jessica Cootie and Kyle Crooks, on the Huskers Radio Network.
14: And welcome into Sports Nightly. We've got a big night coming up for you here tonight because it is the first official Danny Busboom Kelly, the Husker Volleyball Show, coming up for you at 7 o'clock. So Kyle and me for an hour, and then you have JB and DBK. I mean, it just does not get any better than that.
15: That is a dynamic duo. As we
14: we're the opening act for
15: we are the opening the act. This act. Is the one where you're still in the concourse, you're getting your refreshments, you're getting your extra texts, firing off extra texts, and then the lights go
14: going
15: down.
14: To the restroom, like all the things. Yeah,
15: we are the restroom. So that's what we are.
14: Well, can't wait for that. So again, Husker Volleyball be on the air on Thursday night. You know, it feels like we just had those conversations for their internal media day, but then it also feels like they've been practicing for forever. So, but I'm so excited to see how this event goes down on Thursday with just the three sets and then playing who you're going to play. And just again, all the hoopla that goes along with it. And, I know that they're still having conversations to see kind of what the rotation is going to look like. They've had a lot of battles, a lot of great competition, but you kind of get one practice at it, if you will, although there's a lot on the line in this deal, but you get one kind of exhibition and then, hey, you're full speed ahead with back-to-back on Saturday, Sunday with number one, number two, Texas on Sunday.
15: There's a lot of money on the line here on Thursday.
14: Cool meal.
15: That's the fun part of it. And so a lot of these players, if there's certainly incentive for an exhibition. I don't think there's ever been as much incentive for an exhibition in the history of college volleyball than I'm excited of the optics of what it's going to look like on television because you're in a massive, gargantuan building in Jerry World and AT&T Stadium in Dallas and what that's going to look like. But this is a next step in the evolution of the sport and Nebraska being a part of the evolution of the sport.
14: Yeah, and I think I actually had Jalen Reyes on The Dig. We'll post that podcast for you coming up, but I had asked him about that like 10 years ago, 15 years ago, and he had talked about a big launching point was what this team did in this football stadium here and how much that put Nebraska, but the sport even more so on the map. And I think you and I've had this conversation. I mean, love the fact that it's been Nebraska, but it's like all these big events they're wanting Nebraska to be a part of. At some point you hope that they're having these events and you're not reliant upon Nebraska being at every single one of them, because that's tough for them to be at all of these kinds of events.
15: I think it's good for them to try at this point in time. And if you're a player and a coach, you want to be you want to be a part of the spectacle. You want to be a part of the growth of the game. And we've said, I mean, the most famous or biggest brands in sports, some of the highest NIL evaluations in all of sports, not just college volleyball, are on this Nebraska roster. So the hottest ticket right now is Nebraska, and there's no way around that. So for the foreseeable future, everything, all of these cool events, they're going to be surrounded with Nebraska. And I'm sure another optic too, I'm interested in how much red do you see in Dallas on Thursday?
14: I bet a lot. Hy-Vee, where there's a helpful smile in every aisle, Hy-Vee proudly supports the Huskers. Much more volleyball talk here coming up in hour number two for our first Nebraska volleyball show of the season with Danny Busboom, Kelly, and John Baylor coming up here in just a little bit. Jay Moore going to join us again here in just a few minutes, so we'll bring you that conversation again as we get him settled in here. You're putting him to work.
15: I am. Once a week. We'll have him again next week. We're just getting him in the rhythm of football season because it's different around here when football kicks off.
14: He's such a chill, low-key guy, though.
15: Chill. Spend a week with me. You know, that'll change. Spend a season with me, that'll change. We'll get him angry.
14: Well, so that's coming up here in just a few minutes, but a couple of football notes to get to. First of all, availability today, and Mekhi Nelson met with the media for the first time and kind of opened it up with a statement of, you know, just reflecting. Obviously was involved in the incident over the summer. No charges were filed, so he was able to return to the team. But, you know, he got a little emotional when he was talking about it, and I think, you know, as even though there were no, I guess, legal repercussions other than that initial kind of incident, I think he's a guy that's going to learn and be better from this.
15: Yeah, you learn from things in life. You go through things in life. The difference with Mekhi is you do it in a public arena. Mm-hmm. When you're a Nebraska football player, you can't hide certain things, and everything was public as part of that scenario. But, you know, the good thing for Mekhi is he can turn the page now. There was no discipline by the athletic department. There was no discipline by the football program. So this was sort of a marking of getting to the podium, talking about it, getting it out there, because yeah, I'm sure the athletic department too didn't want his first time to be at the podium after a big game against Ohio. They want him to get out there and be able to say what he wants to say and then move forward with the rest of the season, because he's in a position battle right now.
14: He mentioned our guy Damon Benning multiple times, but yeah, that was my next point is, you know, they've been working with him, and I know that Damon's been very big for him, kind of working through this. It's been really hard on Mekhi, you know, again, just kind of reflecting on everything. But he's a guy that's very much, I mean, we heard EJ Barthel say today in his press conference that he's got multiple starters in that room. Mekhi is certainly one of those guys. He's going to get his opportunities, probably going to score, I think, in the at least once in those first few games.
15: That's the hope.
14: And so he's going to be doing media going into, you would think, this season, being that he's going to be, I think, one of the backs that's going to get some opportunities, some touches. And so you want to kind of get him out there before you have a game-like situation, so there's no distractions on that front.
15: It's part of being a professional. I mean, these guys are paid now, so there's a sense that they, obviously not being too on the nose about it with the NFL's conversation with the Big Ten and all that, but these they're sent

0: paid now. So there's a sense that they obviously not being too on the nose about it with the NFL's, conversation with the Big Ten and all that. But they're essentially professionals. So you have to deal with things in a public light, and you have to learn how to be able to deal with things. And that's what's good about having a Damon Bedding, because, you know, he's gone through things in his life. He's had to face the media. He's been a part of the media. There's no better guy to help mentor you along the way. And I know he's really close, and he's pretty fond of Mekhi Nelson.
1: All right, one other thing I wanted to get to quickly here in the first segment. We talked about this last night, but again, over the last few days, kind of unfolding in college football, the players that have been on NFL rosters and NFL training camps coming back, the ruling in Louisiana, coming back and joining college football teams. Lane Kiffin was on the Pat McAfee show today, kind of, dug his heels in a little bit on this, but the Big Ten met today and actually moved very quickly. So the Big Ten ADs voted unanimously earlier today that they are not going to allow these players to play at Big Ten schools. And so then it had to go through and be passed by the faculty reps. And that was also a unanimous approval. So the specific language on this is underclassmen who declared for the NFL draft and did not withdraw, any football player who signed a contract with the Pro Sports League, anyone who was officially on a professional roster are not going to be allowed to be on Big Ten teams.
0: Sounds pretty self-explanatory, yeah. Right? And something that should
1: it's
0: be
1: crazy
0: said.
1: That we're talking about this, but
0: the SEC, they've had talks about it. Now they have to put some things in writing, and they're going to have some difficult conversations with some of their institutions, especially LSU. Elaine, you expect him to defend his players and the guys that he wants on his roster. That's his job. He's going to defend those guys. He's going to defend this process and the injunction that was out there. But the reality is the SEC has to now do something, because the Big Ten has put their money where their mouth is. The SEC, they can talk the talk, but now they got to walk the walk.
1: We'll see. We'll see how it all unfolds. All right, got to get to a break coming up next. Jay Moore back in studio is our new color analyst for the Huskers Radio Network broadcast here coming up in 1 week from this Saturday. How about that? You'll be in the booth with Jay.
0: Can you believe it?
1: That conversation coming up next here on Sports Nightly. 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
7: 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Kyle Crooks back on Sports Nightly here tonight, getting closer to kickoff for the Nebraska Cornhuskers on September 5th. We'll take on Ohio. And I am joined now for the second time here on Sports Nightly by my new color commentator, Jay Moore, back in studio. We're really putting you to work, Jay. Since the announcement, you've done a million interviews. You've been in studio a couple times. We're probably going to go over the format a little bit today to just make sure you're comfortable before that first broadcast. But since the announcement, have you talked enough on different radio stations?
8: Yeah, I've made the tour. We're just chatting before I got on here. You guys asked me how many shows. I think, 4 different shows last week, but I'm happy to do it. Mm-hmm. Right? That's a privilege, and it's not that hard of work. And it's just lining up the schedules right to make sure it all aligns. But
7: yeah.
8: But you can record things and do what you have to do to make it work. But yeah, it's been when the announcement came out last Tuesday, obviously a lot of text messages and reach outs, and the support has been fantastic. I was just waiting for someone on social media just to pipe up about something, and knock on wood, it's been so good so far. Now wait for the first broadcast, and I'm sure there'll be some.
7: Yeah, it's out there.
8: Yeah,
7: it's out there.
8: But no, it's the support and just the response has been incredible, and it's just funny. I just go out to get lunch this afternoon and run into people, and they don't even know who I am, and they're just telling me, I don't know who they are, but they're congratulating me. So the support has been outstanding.
7: Has there been anybody you didn't expect to hear from that has texted you or called you? Like maybe a former teammate or a coach?
8: No one on the coaching side. There's a lot of former teammates that have reached out. One individual, Mark Hankins, used to be the head golf coach here. I don't know. He's been gone now for 4 or 5 years.
7: Mm-hmm.
8: I think he's at Missouri now. He actually sent me a text message. Just he saw something on Instagram, and it's just
7: cool, right?
8: Yeah, right. No, it's super cool. The post that what you guys sent out was so well done. So yeah, there was 30 plus text messages, and this the support on social media. It was a little bit overwhelming. I'm that guy. I don't get too many text messages throughout the day. I haven't been as active in social media in the years in the past, so that will definitely change. Mm-hmm. Try to pick it up a little bit to be a little more interactive. But yeah, the outreach was incredible.
7: Yeah, one part of your job that we made Damon do was you had to do TikTok trends. So I think that's the next step for you.
8: Well, I'll tell you what. Don't plan on me. You're talking about the dances and things like that?
7: I don't think we went to the dances. Okay. It was just more the trends. So
8: okay.
7: Maybe eventually we'll get you into the dance. I mean, I'm not doing that.
8: I'm not doing the dances either.
7: Yeah, they're not getting me to
8: I don't have that. TikTok. You know, I have Snapchat. I have Instagram. I have X now.
7: Matt Coatney, who's our Big Red Reaction host and does, parts of our pre and post game. He's a huge Snapchat guy. I didn't that threw me for a loop.
8: Yeah, I don't do a ton on there. It's more like just like looking at what other everyone else is doing. I rarely post anything, but that'll change.
7: Don't get on TikTok, though, because it's very addicting. You'd think it's like a different generation type thing, but the algorithm will find what you're interested
8: well,
7: in.
8: That's...
7: And you will, like, if you're interested in baking or landscape, like, there will be a million different videos.
8: I already, my Instagram has my algorithm figured out. You know, it's football, it's golf. It's baseball, or sports card collecting. I still get nerdy about that stuff from my days, and my son likes it too, so that pops up. And yeah, those are my main three algorithms that always pop up on Instagram.
7: Yeah, you'd never leave TikTok because it'd be all over there. Football's coming up. It's starting to feel like football season a little bit. It's not as hot and humid as it was a couple weeks ago in training camp, but the guys have finished their quote-unquote training camp phase. They won't get into actual game prep for Ohio until Thursday, so still a couple days of sort of training camp here. But with camp done, a week and a half, we're, 11 days to kick off. What are some of the things here in these 11 days that you're looking to maybe have answered or have questions about heading into the season?
8: Yeah, I think the majority of the work's been done. I mean, the hay's not totally in the barn yet, but really from spring practice, right? Spring practice was more implementing new systems. You had new defensive coordinator, so getting used to that. Obviously, the new faces with the transfer guys coming in, and obviously with the high school kids that have come in as well. That's changed so much in years past, where it was rare for you have early enrollees, but now these college kids are coming in the spring, and so you're just getting everyone acclimated. You get to training camp now. That learning curve is been achieved, right, with the defense. Obviously, some tweaks offensively, just with a different type of quarterback back there. But ultimately, now the physical side of things, you still got to keep that going. That can never be taken away. This is such a physical, violent game that you play day in and day out, and week in and week out, that you have to stay sharp on that. But ultimately, you're just trying to identify. Okay, you have your here's our 8-9 kind of our core guys. I know there's probably still figuring out who they're going to have at some secondary positions, right? They're trying to figure out that opposite corner spot of Andrew Marshall. Who's your other safety potentially that's going to be back there? Defensive line wise, just trying to fit who's our guys, because that's ultimately the core part of the defense, right? You know, you have nowhere you come back, Van Poppel, Lenhart, Pedshock, but some of these new guys, Winnington, Stoudemire, those guys, how are they going to fit within this new system? Anthony Jones on the edge. Who can we rely on? Who are kind of our? We know who maybe the starters are going to be. But ultimately, those guys can't play every snap. So can we trust those backups and get them enough reps so we know they strap it up against Ohio in game one, that they can throw them out there and really not have any concerns about how the defense is going to be executed?
7: Yeah, see how that two deep shapes out, and it could be much different, say, in week four than it is in week one. And I mean, the participation report that Keith Mann and his crew do, especially in those what quote-unquote bye games, right? It's you're playing pretty much everybody with the exception of a few guys. I want to ask you about position battles, because running back's a big one that I think has been talked about the most. I think the running back room, the talent in there, has been undervalued by people outside the program. But as a former player yourself, how tough is it to be a good teammate when you're still fighting for reps? Because the better this guy does to my left, the worse it is for me.
8: Yeah.
7: It's a pretty weird conundrum to have as a player.
8: It is. I think the healthy way, obviously, internally, as you're always competing against a guy, but it's what you want. You know, you want to be pressed. You want to be put in an uncomfortable situation. I always say you have to be comfortable getting uncomfortable, right? But you look at that running back spot. Obviously, replacing Emmett Johnson is a very tough task. And you see already what he's done through a couple of preseason games with the Chiefs. I mean, he's the real deal. But luckily, you have two players who played a lot last year, Mose and Mekhi Nelson. So those are kind of your 1-2. But then you throw in a true freshman in Jamal Rule coming in here, who was here in the spring and showed his burst of athleticism with that long run he had in the spring game. So, you ultimately want to be the main guy, but you look at football and how it's changed and evolved. It's rare that you have it's a one man kind of show. It's kind of by committee now. And I think that's where they'll go. I think everybody has certain attributes that they can do. I think Mosey's really good catching the ball in the backfield, kind of has that receiver background. With Mekhi, I think he's just a downhill physical runner. He has ability to catch out of the backfield as well. But the competition's healthy. And in a running back spot, can get dinged up. You know, you can get a little injuries here and there. You're out for a series or two, a half, a game, whatever it may be. Then it's your time to shine. So you really can't, even if you aren't 1A, right, at the running back spot, you can't slip off and pout or mope that you're not the guy, because don't take much. All of a sudden, you're in. And we all know of how that's happened here. I mean, Nebraska's had such a great history of good running backs, and it was really just one guy, right? I mean, look at, you know, Lawrence Phillips, Damon Benning, Clinton Childs, Amon Green. Those guys all would play throughout the, you know, the early 90s. And you look back, you know, my time, you know, you had Brandon Jackson and Marlon Lucky and Corey Ross. Like, it was rare you just had one guy. So ultimately, yeah, you want to be the main guy, but you're going to get these, all three guys are going to get plenty of opportunity to showcase their abilities.
7: Yeah, last year was the exception to the rule, mm-hmm. with Emmett Johnson seeing the percentage of the carries that he did. Chatting with Jay Moore, new color commentator for the Huskers on radio. Tight ends in this offense, in football now, the importance of having a premium tight end is what? Yeah, so you have Luke Lindenmeyer, I think Carter Nelson, Marcus Satterfield talked today about, you know, Carter's probably a little bit behind because he hasn't had the last two off seasons. He came in not incredibly healthy last year with hip surgery. He had a shoulder cleanup surgery as well. So there's a lot of things that have been working against him. There's a lot of guys in that room. But for you, I guess, overall football-wise, what's the importance of having a premium tight end or putting a premium on that position?
8: Yeah, it's huge, because if you can create – football is all about matchups. And if you can create, you know – ultimately, from the defensive side, who usually covers a tight end? It's a linebacker. Maybe an outside line or a defensive end, but most of the time it's going to be a linebacker. Maybe not as athletic. So if you can exploit those guys in passing situations and create matchup nightmares, that's big time. You look at, you know, just where in the NFL now and where football's going with, you know, your elite tight ends, right? You have Travis Kelce, you have George Kittle. I'm missing, you know, there's the first two that come to mind, but those guys, you can split them out. Mm-hmm. Ultimately, you still got to be able to block in line. That's very important for the run game, because you just can't be out there to catch passes, because then the defense knows he's here, it's probably going to be a pass. But the matchup side of things is very, very important. Obviously, getting Luke Lindenmeyer, having him here, his production last year was fantastic. We'll rely on him heavily. Getting Carter Nelson up to speed, right? Probably he'd like to be further along, playing in an 8-man high school team that was probably take some getting used to, and he had off-season surgeries. But I looked at a guy like Carter, his elite athletic ability is just an absolute nightmare, I would think. More of a wide receiver background, right? Mm-hmm.
7: Eight-man football,
8: yeah,
7: background.
8: Yeah, maybe, yeah. So getting him in space and putting conflict against those linebackers, I mean, I'd take him 11 out of 10 times, right? He's going to be that good in those situations. But yes, you have to, ultimately, you still got to be able to block, but if you can create those matchups with those linebackers, huge. It's a huge advantage for the offense.
7: Yeah, the great ones are matchup nightmares. Yep. Gronk was always a matchup nightmare in his time in the NFL. I got this question asked of me a few days ago. Grant Hanson, who hosts on our Omaha affiliate with Nick Hanley, mm-hmm. did their radio show. You do their show as well every week. But they asked me, what do we want this, like, the identity of this football team to be? So one, I'll ask you, what do you think the identity of this football team could be? How long does that take to find? Mm-hmm. Is that a middle of the season thing, or is that a training camp thing?
8: I think ultimately you want to identify those. You want to usually have an identity coming in. I always say, even I tell the youth team I coach, I need my football players to be smart. I need you to be fast. I need you to be physical. Not in a particular order, but those are the three most important things. I need you to play as fast as possible. But if you're smart, you can play much faster. I need you to be physical. This is a physical game. You can't come out there and try to tiptoe around. Otherwise, you're going to get hurt. And B, it's just you got to have a dominating presence on this football field. So I think physical is important. It's just not something that is ingrained into us humans. It's not natural for you to run into other human beings day in and day out. You got to practice it. Your body will mentally, it's going to tell you, hey, I don't feel like running into this defensive lineman, this offensive tackle, this tight end today. But you have to ingrain yourself in that. You got to be smart. You know, you have to know the playbook. You have to know the systems. You have to know techniques. Smart is also being playing with really good eyes on the broadcast. You'll probably hear me a lot talking about having good eye discipline. That stands for everybody. It's understanding alignment first, assignment type situations, spacings with the offense and defense? Why are they trying to do certain things to you in this certain play call or the balls in the field? But then if you can play smart, you can play physical, then you need to play fast, right? And that's physical and fast kind of go hand in hand. But you can't be a fast player if you're not smart. And you can't play fast if you're not physical either. So those are my perfect kind of identity things for ultimate football player in a team. So, yeah, you want to I think spring ball is always a really good opportunity for that just because you have such a long break. You can be more physical. Training camp, you got to recreate what you've kind of started in spring ball. But ultimately, you got to kind of wind things down because you can't kill each other during the week, too. Mm-hmm. And you have to take care of each other. But yeah, it starts with spring ball, evolves in training camp. Then hopefully by, game one, you kind of know who you have as a team.
7: Yeah. Chatting with Jay Moore, newest member of our Husker football radio broadcast starting on September 5th against Ohio. And it's tough to build the fundamentals and the physicality when you can't do as much in training camp as you used to. There's not as many padded practices. Mm-hmm. You have to find as much as you possibly can in the technique through the thud. So essentially working through but not bringing people down to the ground. You can count on one hand the amount of live drills they have, which means bringing somebody down to the ground. You're not, for the quarterback, you're not getting touched. And nobody's really getting near you. So there's a lot of things that you have to learn as you go. Let me ask you this. When you get into the Greg Sharp radio booth on September 5th, where's the first place your eyes are going to go that you want to see on the field? Is it, what are you most interested in? Is it how Calandria runs the show? Is it the defense, the lines of scrimmage? Where are your eyes going to go?
8: Yeah, when I watch football, it's always the line of scrimmage. I'm watching O-line, D-line, just because that's what I'm ingrained, being a defensive end, defensive player. My eyes, and it's really watching the defensive line play. When we're on defense, we're on offense watching the protection. But there's a lot. I'm definitely always paying attention to DNs on the edge and then trying that internal pressure from defensive tackle position. But ultimately, seeing Calandria for the first time, we obviously saw him in the spring game. It's not an apples-to-apples comparison. His playmaking ability and kind of what we're going to implement from an offensive standpoint is going to be, I think, vastly different than what we saw last year. It's just you have two quarterbacks who, with Rayla and Calandria, just totally different skill sets. So just to see how they want to showcase his skills, his abilities, and how, I would say, put this other defense in conflict, right? His escapability, his creativity, his athleticism is just something we haven't seen in a couple of years. I think TJ had more of those attributes than Dylan had. So just kind of seeing how we're going to utilize him in the run game. I always said it's 11-on-11 football. It wasn't necessarily played in that instance the last couple of years. And just seeing how they're going to use his ability and his athleticism to put the opposing defense in conflict. So quarterback play, offensive line play, defensive line play. I think ultimately that's the three most important areas of winning and losing in football. So those are probably where my eyes will go first.
7: Final one here with Jay Moore. But schedule, a lot of talk has been around the schedule and make of the first three games what you may. Is it tough? I mean, last year you beat Akron 68-0. You blow out Houston Christian, and then you got Michigan coming into town. Is it hard to build momentum? Do you think you can build momentum off of games? You don't take anybody for granted. Nobody in that facility over there is having this conversation. Mm-hmm. We can have it here on the radio. But when you play the Ohios, the Bowling Greens, and North Dakotas, is it hard to build momentum or see who you truly are in those types of games?
8: No, college football is so, in the NFL, you have some preseason and things like that. You got to kind of figure out who you are. Obviously, you're doing certain things, but I always call live bullet reps, right? There's only 12 games throughout the season where you get those live bullet reps, hopefully playoffs, bowl games, whatever there is, so you have more opportunity to get those reps. But you grow so much from game one to game two. You can only coach so much to a practice. And then ultimately, you got to throw these guys out there and say, okay, now do it against competition where it's a game. All these different instances, quick change, turnovers, just the
7: noise.
8: Yeah,
7: all
8: the
7: that stuff,
8: just
7: everything.
8: The fluctuation, the momentum changes of a game. How do you handle it? So you always make a huge leap from game one to game two. Just an understanding from a coaching aspect, because you can, like I said, you can do all those things against the opposing offense, opposing defense. But once you see different color, how does your mind react? you're always way more tired that first game, just because it's just so hard to simulate that. But ultimately, you know, how do you handle the noise? How do you handle the bad plays, right? Mm-hmm. And there's, you know, it's not a, you can't stop and have a coaching moment, walk through this. No, you got to learn on the fly. How are you communicating with your coaches on the sideline to try to say, this is what I'm seeing, or are you just seeing the same things? But yeah, you can get momentum, 100%. You know, it's obviously Michigan State's that first Big Ten opponent. I wouldn't say you get too caught up looking ahead. I remember my senior year, we played Nicholls State. Our third game, we played USC after that. So that was like the one game I'm like...
7: Was it pretty stark, the jump in like dudes?
8: Oh yeah, without a doubt.
7: Like, I mean, did it take you a quarter? Did it take you a couple drives to say, we gotta recalibrate?
8: No, not really. But I just remember like going into that game. So I can't remember who we played, Louisiana Tech. I can't remember who our second home game was against. But I just remember we had Nicholls State. And then literally the next week we went to LA to play USC in the Coliseum. And that was the one game... We were like, okay, we got to respect our opponent because I think they knocked off like Indiana the year before. So you had to respect them a little bit. And they ran a weird wishbone offense, but the offensive linemen were tiny, small. But you're just like, that was the first time, like, just get us through this game because I want to get to this USC game and get prepared for this, you know. But ultimately, yeah, we had good momentum going into that USC game and lost a really good USC team. But you can 100% gain momentum even with lesser competition. Confidence, I always say it's confidence is like money. It's easy to lose and hard to get.
7: Mm-hmm.
8: So you have to, you know, there's only way of gaining confidence is doing it in real game situations. And this is what those first three will provide.
7: Are we butting into your golf game lately with all these interviews and things you're doing?
8: No. I've been able to play here and there, still be able to play some tournaments on the weekends. I'm going to get out on Friday. So it's this time of year is hard. I'm coaching my son's youth football team too. So those evenings are taken up, and then Big Red wrap up will start, you know, on Tuesdays starting next week. So got a qualifier next week for the US four ball down in Lawrence, and I got to hustle back to get back for the show. But no, I'll still find time because that's my only. I don't know if you call it a vice. I don't know if you call it a vice, it's my one hobby I have. So I'll find time, and we have some couple bye weeks this season too.
7: Yeah,
8: but it's gonna be busy. Looking forward to the football Saturdays, that's for sure.
7: Well, Jay, we look forward to having you in the booth on September 5th. We'll talk to you, I'm sure, again before the start of the season. Thanks for coming in.
8: Yep, you got it. Thanks,
7: Jay Moore, new color commentator here on the Huskers Radio Network. We'll step aside, more of the show right after this.
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5: 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Kyle Crooks, I'm Jessica Cootie. Great stuff there with Jay. He's been quite the media darling here over the last couple weeks.
6: He's done a lot. We put him to work. I don't think he knew that he would have to do this radio tour. But Jay, if I had to do it, you have to do it. So welcome to the club.
5: He, again, is going to start coming to practice, and I'm very excited to get to work with him, and I'm excited about his perspective. I know a lot of people have brought that up, just a defensive perspective. But speaking of practice, we went out there last night after the show, so it was starting to get dark, and it was a little cooler, but I went on with Nick and Grant earlier today, and I said it kind of hit me last night, you know, with the night practice and feeling a little cooler out there. I don't know. It just kind of felt like it was almost game week.
6: I think you're just pushing summer away too fast. I think we've swung the pendulum to the point. I'm the biggest fall guy in the business, but we've shoved summer in a locker too early now.
5: No. I'm not shoving summer. I still like summer and I like the warmth, but I'm saying that it felt like we're getting closer to football on game day.
6: Yeah.
5: Like sometimes camp can drag on, you know? And so I felt like last night I can kind of start to feel that it's almost here.
6: You hate summer, just say it.
5: And I hate the summer segments. I hate joke of the week.
6: You hate it all. You hate everything about summer.
5: I,
6: for one, will keep summer around, folks.
5: I think if anybody, we could take a poll and ask who is the glass half full person on this show and who is the glass half empty. It would be, there'd be a no-brainer.
6: Yeah, I know. I'm super optimistic about life all the time.
5: Sure. You know who is optimistic, especially about his room, is Dekil Shorts. He's put together quite the group, and I do think it's, again, probably the most talent, as we're talking about at a lot of different position groups, but the most talented wide receiver room in a few years. And so Kyle had a chance to chat with Coach Shorts last night after practice.
7: All right, Dekil, camp's done. We're in game prep now, so it's a good opportunity to assess the wide receivers at this point. What stands out about that bunch?
8: I would just say the continuity in the room. You know, we added Kwazi, who was a new piece, and I'm glad we added him. Everybody else came back from last year, but, you know, as we continue to grow through camp, those guys gelling and meshing with each other, and then, the cool part is they're starting to hold each other accountable. So whenever you got a room that can do that, you're going to have some kind of success in some matter. But that I think that's the best part. Just it's a really fun group. You know, a lot of personalities. I'm enjoying coaching them.
7: Kwazi, how's he fit in with the guys? Every day he's making a play out here in camp. He's a true talent. How does the talent match up with the person that he is and how he fits in?
8: I would say he fits in nice with those guys. Obviously, you know, it's always different. You know, he's at UCLA and then he's coming here and he's trying to, you know, learn Coach Rule's way just as much as everybody else when they got here, staff and players. But he fits in well. It's nice to have another Cali guy in there with Isaiah. So he got two of those in the room. But, I mean, he's a great kid. His mom did an unbelievable job raising him. He's phenomenal. He works hard. He's smart. He wants to learn. He wants to get better. I'm glad we got him.
7: How does Nisaiah take the next step this year? Had a solid year last year. What does his journey look like this year? What is it supposed to look like?
8: Just for Nisaiah, just taking that next step, just being more consistent. You know, he went through kind of some highs and lows last year, which is normal for any player. But, you know, as he continues to get older and he continues to grow, just being more consistent, really challenging him to, you know, lead the room, not only, you know, by his actions, but also being vocal. I think that definitely helps with having a guy like Ja'Cory and having a guy like Kwazi and even Quinn Clark, you know, kind of pushing him. So, you know, just getting him to be the best he can be. You know, he's still got his best ball ahead of him.
7: A lot of fans want to know about Quinn Clark. I mean, the frame, it's all there. We've seen him make plays in camp. What has stood out about Quinn?
8: Just, I would say, one, his presence. You know, his presence, like you said, his frame is unbelievable. So just pushing Quinn every day, you know, to be the best he can be and just instilling, you know, as much confidence as we can in him so he can go out there and make the plays. He's got all the tangibles. You know, he's a phenomenal player. He's a great kid. He's just got to continue to work hard and keep his head down. And I think he'll continue to blossom.
7: Chatting with Tequila Shorts, talking wide receivers. Ja'Cory Barney, what is this year supposed to look like for him? How does he take the next step?
8: Same with Nisaiah, just being more consistent. Ja'Cory's one. He's one of my favorite players to coach because he loves football. He's out here. It doesn't matter if it's practice, if it's scrimmage, if it's walkthrough. He's energized. You know, he's ready to go. He's a pleasure to coach. But just, you know, taking that same electricness from the return game to the receiver position, which I think he's really working on. He catches the ball extremely well. Now just, you know, setting him up to get open and win one-on-one matchups, but I think he'll have a chance to showcase.
7: Keelan Smith is an interesting guy because I think he has a pretty high ceiling and he has gifts as well. What are you seeing with him so far?
8: Same thing as Quinn for him, just being more consistent, you know, believing in himself. Keelan's got all the tangibles. He's got the size, he's got the speed, he's got the ball skills. It's just about him, you know, believing in himself day by day and, you know, us installing confidence in him as a coaching staff, which we've been doing a good job of. And I think he'll continue to grow not only as a person but a player.
7: What does the confidence look like for Cortez Mills?
8: Cortez is a unique player. He's got his own play style. He's different than everybody in that room. You know, he's a slimmer build, but he's savvy. He's got good ball skills. He knows how to get open. Just pushing him. You know, he played early as a freshman, which that's a really long season. So, you know, as he continues to get older, just continue to be consistent. You know, alignment, assignment, using his technique, and I think he'll be fine. You just got to continue to grow.
7: How has the timing gone with Calandria, all the quarterbacks in that room? How's that linked up through camp?
8: Oh, it's going extremely well. You know, Calandria, I mean, he's a great addition. He's phenomenal. He's a leader. You know, not only by words, by actions. The boys have really bought into him. He does a great job. So with Danny, so with TJ. You know, TJ played for us some last year. But I would say, you know, all of those guys have good bonds with the quarterbacks. Not only those three, but also Bodie. So, you know, they're gelling pretty well. You know, they meet a lot on their own. They're out here working on things of that nature on their own. So anytime you got a group of receivers and QBs that can do that, you know, you're going to have a recipe of some kind of success.
7: Preaching physicality, you're big about that. In order to stay on the field, you got to be able to block. And you mentioned about just getting better against man-to-man coverage. Yeah. Physicality, how much do you want to see that grow from here to September 5th?
8: Oh, I want to continue to see that continue to grow. You know, that's something we're going to harp on, you know, as a coaching staff, not only myself, but Dana, but also Coach Rule. You know, Coach Rule knows every position. So he talks to those guys a lot about getting open and being pressed, which is nice when you have the head coach doing that. But just taking that same physicality and tenacity from blocking on the perimeter to winning a one-on-one matchup, you know, being physical at the release, being physical at the top of my route, and then being physical at the catch point to go make the winning moment. So just preaching on that every day and, you know, try to get better at that day by day as we can.
7: Tequila, appreciate the time.
8: Thank you. Appreciate you guys.
6: Yeah, good stuff with Dekeel. He's very confident about this room. The new guy, Kwazi Gilmer's, had a really good camp.
5: I think he's Anthony's guy.
6: It seems like it. Like through fall camp, I don't know how much.
5: I think every quarterback, which he's going to spread it around. I fully believe that. But every quarterback has their guy, and I think Kwazi's his guy.
6: We'll find out certainly once you play another uniform too. But it's a deep room. They're going to expect more out of Quinn Clark. Expect more out of Ja'Cory Barney. There's also guys that have to perform a little at a higher level than what they have in the past.
5: We talked about Gunnar Gatula being one of the biggest names throughout fall camp. Quinn Clark is probably a close second.
6: He is. He's built in a factory to be a wide receiver, be a red zone threat. He is. We mentioned Dana say maybe perhaps a lot of 10 personnel because of how good Quinn Clark is.
5: Ivy, where there is a helpful smile in every aisle. Ivy proudly supports the Huskers. All right, got to get to a break. We're back to wrap up hour number one next.
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5: 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Welcome back. Final couple minutes left for Kyle and me as we have the Nebraska Volleyball Coaches Show coming up with John Baylor and Danny Busboom Kelly, the first one of the season leading into the Spikes Under the Lights. Coming up tomorrow night will be our first Nebraska football coaches show. So Matt Rule will be here, and that will be in the 6 o'clock hour. And I believe, did you decide you want to hear from Luke Sorensen?
6: Luke Lindemeyer, you mean?
5: Luke Sorensen.
6: Luke Sorensen, that's right. You had Luke Sorensen and
5: Riley Van Poppel. Yep.
6: I don't know why I thought Luke Lindemeyer when you were saying it. You did talk to Luke Sorensen yesterday. We're going to talk to Riley Van Poppel tomorrow on the show.
5: You know, one thing that I think you'll like to hear from about him, and I think we're hearing it from a lot of the players, but he said that, you know, usually at this time you're just like sick of practicing, but he's like, it's just been so much fun. Like, this is the least like burnout I've been during fall camp.
6: Which is good. I mean, it seems like there's a re-energization, if that's a word, of the entire program this year, understanding what the expectations are. I think there's a lot of energy from the leaders of this team, and Riley is certainly one of those guys. You take the cues from the leaders on this team, and I'm excited to hear that conversation with Riley.
5: We will play you a little bit of The Dig as well with Jalen Reyes. And also tomorrow, I'm really, really excited. I'm going to sit down with the flag football head coach, Liz Sowers, as we're going to play some flag football in, 4 months? 5 months?
6: It's coming, spring 2027.
5: So excited for that, to learn a little bit about that. And look, the team, they've already built a national championship caliber program. So excited to see them even a year earlier than what we had expected. All right, that is going to do it for us. Thanks to Camden and Josh for helping us out. Coming up next, the Nebraska Volleyball Coaches Show with John Baylor and Danny Busboom Kelly. We'll talk to you tomorrow night here on Sports Nightly.

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0: tributes for a beloved entertainer. Fox News, I'm Tom Rigotti. The nation remembering Dolly Parton. The legendary country singer, actress, and philanthropist has died.
1: Dolly opened doors not just for me, but for her entire family to reach the potential we didn't even know was possible. Dolly also opened doors for generations of singers, songwriters, musicians, and dreamers from every walk of life and across every continent. By her example, we believe that anything was possible. She never saw a door she couldn't open, and the doors she opened made and changed history.
0: Nephew Brian Seaver spoke on behalf of the family. Parton was 80 years old. Fox's Tanja J. Powers has more.
2: Dolly Parton was a singer, songwriter, actor, businesswoman, and philanthropist. Born the fourth of 12 children in 1946 in Locust Ridge, Tennessee, Parton was a pioneer for women in country music. Her biggest hits include 9 to 5, Jolene, Here You Come Again, and I Will Always Love You. She was inducted into the Country Music and Rock and Roll Halls of Fame, won multiple Grammys, was awarded the National Medal of Arts, and received the Recording Academy's Lifetime Achievement Award. Her Imagination Library has distributed more than 280 million free books to kids worldwide, and her theme park, Dollywood, has entertained millions since it opened in 1986. Tanya J. Powers, Fox News.
0: Reaction pouring in from the country music world. Singer-songwriter John Rich explains Parton's immense popularity.
3: It's hard to speak your mind and still be nice, and Dolly Parton always did that with a smile and some kind of grit that you're just inherently born with, I think. I don't think that you can't teach a class on Dolly Parton-isms. You're either born with it or you're not.
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8: 880 Weather Watch calls for partly cloudy skies overnight with a few